0: The Western Pacific Ocean will be without one key U.S. warship, at least for now. The USS George Washington is leaving the Pacific and is expected to replace the USS Abraham Lincoln in the Middle East. The Lincoln has spent a record of more than 240 uninterrupted days at sea, and there are growing concerns about sailors' mental health and supply shortages. Brian Clark, a defense analyst at the Hudson Institute, says no U.S. warship presence in the Pacific gives China another opportunity to show its strength in its desire to seize the self-governing island of Taiwan. I'm Donna Warder.
1: Authorities say a teenage boy and four adults were killed Friday in a series of Michigan shootings. The 39-year-old suspect was found dead in a wooded area. This is SRN News.
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15: All right, welcome to the show, everybody. I'm your host, Kenny Michaels. It is great to be here today. We got the most exciting week about gold and silver. This is what we've been waiting for. Welcome to the show. I'm Kenny Michaels. This is Striking Gold. I am the Brad Pitt of precious metals. Here we go. Let's go. The number to get me live on air, 888-961-0222. That's the number to get me live. You can also go to kennysgoldquiz.com. By the way, you can follow me on Instagram. Type in Striking Gold with Kenny Michaels. All one long word. I'll run it all together. And you can follow me on Instagram. Let's go! The rally is on. This last week, gold went up $500 an ounce. The rally is on. This is it. China has already started a reset of gold. And there was a huge article on Google that said this. Ready? The revalue of gold and silver will instantly create hundreds of billions in gains. That's how expensive gold is going to get here very shortly. Now, I'm in gold, so I'm going to take an advantage. I'm going to take advantage of this 100 billions in gains. Some of that's mine because I have an IRA in gold. I have gold and silver at home. So I'm going to take advantage of some of these billions of dollars of gains that's starting. If you're in gold, so are you. Congrats. Buy more now. Hurry up. Because the rally is on. Gold has exploded. Silver has exploded. Deutsche Bank says the gold and silver explosion phase has begun. This is what we've been waiting for. A lot of people are going to price themselves right out of gold. What do I mean by that? Well, it's simple. You don't move your retirement account. You stay in stocks. You stay in stocks. You're a flake. You don't want to do it. You change your mind, blah, blah, blah. You have flaky tendencies, blah, blah, blah. You procrastinate, blah, blah, blah. And then while you're doing all that, gold is soaring because that's what's happening right now. And at some point, you're going to be priced right out of the ability to get gold. And it's going to happen shortly. And then you're stuck in higher taxes the rest of your life, like being on cholesterol medication or blood pressure medication. Once you're on for the rest of your life. Right? And if you get stuck in stocks because you waited too long to get gold and silver, you're a victim of higher taxes. I'm a survivor of higher taxes in my retirement account because I'm in gold. You're a victim. I'm a survivor. I pay less. You pay more. You're the victim. I'm the survivor. So you can either join me on Survivor. You can either join me and be a survivor and pay less to the government and keep more of your money. Or you can be a victim of higher taxes. That's your call. That's your call. If you wait any longer to move that retirement account or that cash into physical gold and silver, ladies and gentlemen, you will price yourself right out and you'll miss out on this incredible journey and explosion that gold and silver has now started. We've been waiting for this. Thank you, China, for resetting gold, for starting the reset. Thank you, Trump, for talking about repricing gold and silver. It has now started to happen. $500 an ounce in 1 week. That's nuts, Monday to Friday. It's nuts. There was even an AI version posted on Truth Social of Trump kissing a gold cross with Jesus on it. Market Watch just came out Friday and said, expect new shattering records for gold and silver. The rally is on. The rally is on. Let's go. Join in now. You can call Golden Crest Metals, 888-406-6222. Again, 888-406-6222. That's their number. They're there right now. Someone will answer that phone if you call. Or if you want me, the good-looking Kenny Michaels, to help you, go to kennysgoldquiz.com. Okay? Now, I'm going to share something with you guys that's crazy. Crazy. All the Asian countries are now buying up gold. Korea has not bought gold in 13 years. And now they made an 18-ton purchase of gold because China has already started the reset. So whether you like China or not, whether they're an ally or an enemy of the United States, say what you want. But the revaluing of gold and silver, is, they're saying, was now going to create hundreds of billions of gains. Not stocks, gold and silver. All right, the number to get me live here in studio, 888-961-0222. You can call right now. The amazing Wendy is on phones this morning. Ring up the phone line. If you have questions about moving to gold and silver with your retirement account, you better not wait. The rally has started. This is the part we've been waiting for. I've been telling you month after month after month after show after show after show. I said the minute oil prices go down, bam, the rally will start, and we are here. And I'm not saying it to toot my own horn. Toot, toot. I'm not. I don't care about my horn. By the way, regarding horns, I was on the freeway the other day and a guy honked at me because he recognized me from kennysgoldquiz.com and from YouTube and Instagram and all that. And that's never happened to me before. But the dude honked at me, and he had one of those horns. He rewired his horn. He had one of those horns. I'm like, what is that? But I'm not tooting my... I'm just telling you, you better move to gold now. The rally is on. Gold is exploding. $500 an ounce in the last 5 days. Let's go. Okay. Don't be shocked if gold hits well over 5,000 in the next 10 days. Don't be shocked. The rally is on. Oil prices have dropped. Gold is soaring. My IRA is soaring. What is yours doing? Are you a victim of higher taxes? I'm a survivor. What are you? All right, the number to get me live, 888-961-0222. That's the number to get me live. I'm Kenny Michaels. This is Striking Gold. You can follow me on Instagram. Go to Striking Gold with Kenny Michaels. Become a follower of mine. Let's go. We're having fun. People are doing phenomenal with gold. Because what you don't understand about gold... People ask me, should I invest in gold? Yes. There is a video I'm going to play for you right now by Kevin O'Leary. Now, if you don't know who that is, that's Mr. Wonderful. That's what he calls himself, right? He's the bald guy on Shark Tank. And he is a big investor of physical gold and silver. And he launched a video, I think it was on YouTube, if I'm not mistaken, but it may be a different platform, doesn't matter. I have a part of that video I'm going to play for you. And when I play this video, listen to what he says. Okay, let's play it. Go ahead.
16: You know, people ask me all the time, should I invest in gold? You should always be investing in gold. Gold goes up in value. That's proven for thousands of years.
15: Okay. He said, someone asked him, should I invest in gold? And he said, you should always invest in gold. It goes up in value for thousands of years, and it's proven. And now, the rally is on. The price of gold is now soaring. This is what we're waiting for. The faster you get in, the faster you take part of these billions in gains they're now talking about. We're here. It's happened. Oil prices have tumbled. It's here. Let's go. It's here. The people that wait to move into gold will price themselves right out of it. And once that happens and it becomes too expensive for you, you're stuck in your retirement account with higher taxes when you pull money out of it. You'll be in higher taxes the rest of your life. You can be a victim or a survivor. Want to be a survivor and keep more of your money? Move to gold. Listen, I want to share something, right? The stock market goes up, right? And the stock market goes down, right? And you say, well, the stock market goes up, I make money. Every time you make money in the stock market, so does Uncle Sam. The more you make, the more they get. The more you make, the more they get. Aha. But gold is soaring. And the more you make there, the less they get. So if I said to you, you could make money in either place. One, you give Uncle Sam more, and one, you give Uncle Sam less. Which would you do? If you say, well, I really enjoy paying a lot of taxes, well, then you need therapy. You can go to kennysgoldquiz.com and send me a message, and I'll refer you to a good therapist. Because you need therapy. All right, we already got a caller blowing up our phone. Let's go to the phones. Let's go to Guy. We're going to, in Arizona. Wait a minute. I'm going to bring him on right now. Okay. Guy, welcome to the show.
17: Good morning. How are you today?
15: I'm good. How are you?
17: I'm doing fine. I didn't lose any money in the stock market this last week. I have silver ETFs, so they did go up a little bit. But other than that, I don't have any other stocks. And if I do, I normally sell them at the end of the day.
15: Okay, so let me share with you, silver, I would never buy ETFs, guys. ETFs is not physical metals. I know your financial guy is going to say, well, you are invested in physical metal. That's great. Ask him to send it to you. See what he says. Okay?
17: ETFs, I understand that completely.
15: Listen, ETFs is like you telling me, Mr. Michaels, I own a plane. And I say, really, what kind of plane do you own? Well, a paper plane. Well, sir, that's not a plane. It's like saying you own a gun, but you really have stock in Smith & Wesson. Right? There's a difference between ETF and physical gold and silver. When you buy physical gold and silver, you can take possession of it. You can have it in your hand. You can hold it. You can roll the coins on the floor. You can flip them. You can do whatever you want with them. Try that with an ETF.
17: Yes. Yes, I know I'm down probably $18,000 on my ETF.
15: I'm so down $18,000 because you don't own gold. Yes.
17: No, well, I own quite a bit of silver, physical silver, a few 100-ounce bars and quite a few 10-ounce bars and a few coinage. But with the premium on the coins or the 1 ounce silvers, it's more of a cost.
15: So I want to share something with you. I want to give you
17: 5 or 10.
15: Yeah, I want to give you my condolences on bars. Stay away from bars. 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Stay away from bars. 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
17: Great. Hey, it's nice talking with you today.
15: Same here, buddy. Thanks for tuning into the show. Bye-bye. All right, the number to get me live, 888-961-0222. That's the number to get me live. I'm Kenny Michaels. The Amazing Wendy's on phones today. The rally has begun. We're excited as hell. I don't think I've ever been this hyped and pumped. You know, because I have the right products in my IRA, and gold and silver exploded these last 5 days, imagine how well I've done. And I'm a survivor of having to pay higher tax to Uncle Sam. So at the end of the day, the more money you make in stocks, the more they get. The more money I make in gold, the more money I make in gold, the less they get and the more I get. That's how it should be. Remember what Trump said. Trump said, he who holds the gold makes the rules. When I'm in gold, they play by my rules. When I'm in stocks, I play by their rules. Hell no, I'm a senior. And now the rally has begun. Thank you, China. Thank you, U.S. Thank you for the battle. The rally has begun. Wow. How exciting is this, huh? All right. Every week, ladies and gentlemen, on this show, we have what's called a gold miner, right? Somebody who has tuned into my show, heeded to my information, called Golden Crest Metals. And the rest is a phenomenal journey. This week, we have a gentleman by the name of Art. Let's bring him on. Art, welcome to the show. Congratulations on being this week's gold miner. What's going on, brother?
18: Hey, everything good, Kenny. Thank you so much for your information, your tips, your creative thinking, alertness, and observation.
15: Well, sir,
18: I can't be happier.
15: Well, sir, you're welcome, and I'm glad that you heard the show, and I'm glad you contacted Golden Crest Metals. So tell me what happened. How did this whole thing get started?
18: Well, Kenny, for all my life, I've been an AM radio buff. I like to listen to AM radio, and I was scanning the dial, like they say, surfing, and I found your program, and it was several months ago, and it just attracted me. You're enthusiastic about what you do. You know what you're doing, and it exudes from the speakers. Just being honest,
15: sir. I love what I do for a living. I love protecting seniors. I absolutely love it. You said something about you said something about you were surfing the radio dial. You know, I made this joke the other day. Gold and silver is soaring right now. It's absolutely soaring. Went up $500 an ounce in the last 5 days. Now there's no end in sight. They're saying, here we go. And I always say, you know that song by the Beach Boys, let's go surfing now. Everybody's learning now. Come on. Surf safari with me, right? Well, I'm telling people now is you better grab your surfboard right now, get your surfboard right now, and you better get on the gold wave, you better get on the silver wave, you know. Now we can start singing, let's go surfing now, everybody's learning now, come surf gold and silver with me, right? Because that's where we're going, baby. All right, so
18: we are, Kenny.
15: All right, Art, so you had decided to call Golden Crest. How was that process?
18: Excellent. Top rated, Kenny. Every question I asked was answered. And I'll tell you, I couldn't be happier. And It's just gone smoothly.
15: Yeah, and quick question. As you know, everyone that tunes into my show that I end up helping gets quite a bit of free silver. And with silver soaring now, mm-hmm. that free silver people are making money on. So let me ask you this. How much free silver did you end up with?
18: Oh, Kenny, you're not going to believe. For me, 14,000.
15: 14,000 in free silver, and now silver soaring. So imagine how well you would do just on the 14,000 alone. Never mind your investment. That's phenomenal. I love to hear this. Love it. Well, listen, bud.
18: Absolutely.
15: Listen, Art, there's a lot of people that tune into this show. I think there's 12 people tune into this show nationwide. And so any advice you would give them, sir?
18: Absolutely. You know what? Just what you said about Mr. Wonderful. Hey, you're Mr. Wonderful too, because you put us on the right track. And, you know, I couldn't be happier, Kenny. Everything was handled properly. But the thing of it is, gold is not going to go down. We know that.
15: Nope. And you know what, Kevin O'Leary.
18: So anybody listening.
15: And you know what, Kevin O'Leary said, it always goes up in value. And I'm going to address that because I know what some people are thinking. They're thinking things like, oh, well, gold went down the other day or blah, blah, blah. What Kevin O'Leary means by it goes up, that it always goes up, is that if you buy it for what it's for its purpose, meaning a long-term hold, that's what gold is. You put it in a retirement account and leave it alone. It always goes up long-term. Always.
18: Yes.
15: And so, well, that's great. Well, listen, buddy, for being this week's gold miner,
18: right.
15: You're getting a case of Omaha Steaks courtesy of me and my show, so I hope you eat meat. And
18: yes.
15: Good. Other than that, I'm glad Gold Crest Metals was able to help you, sir, and I'm glad I was able to help you. Congratulations again, brother. And by the way, ever since you bought those metals, you saw what gold has done. You saw what silver's done. And this is nothing. Just wait. It's going to continue. So congrats, buddy. Okay?
18: Thank you so much, Kenny. And everybody out there listening, take Kenny's advice. I did. And I'm very, very happy.
15: Well, I'm glad.
18: Kenny, thanks a million.
15: All right, brother. Mm-hmm. You got it. Take care. Bye-bye. All right, the number to get me live, 888-961-0222. That'll get you on with me here in studio. Okay, I'm Kenny Michaels. This is Striking Gold. All right, so here's one of the things I want to address. There are people that don't make money in gold. Who are those people? I'm going to tell you who they are. People that are flaky with their tendencies, meaning, oh, they buy and then they change their mind. Then they buy and then they change their mind. Gold is not a flaky investment. Okay, and I'm going to say this. You know if you have flaky tendencies. I don't, right? I'm not a flaky guy. Some people are. If you're flaky, call Kellogg's. They'll help you. They deal with frosted corn and bran flakes. They'll help you. Call Kellogg's. People that make money in gold are serious people that want to pay less to the uncle and keep more of their money. You can be a victim or a survivor of higher taxes. That's up to you. We're going to take a quick break. When we come back, we're going to talk about surfing. Surfing the gold and silver way. Let's go surfing now. Everybody's learning now. Come on, surf your gold and silver with me. We'll be right back.
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1: SRN News, I'm Mary Rose. Lala is now officially a hurricane as it approaches the Big Island of Hawaii. The latest update from the National Hurricane Center shows Lala strengthening to a Category 1 storm with maximum sustained winds of 75 miles an hour, about 90 miles southeast of South Point, Hawaii, and it's moving to the west at about 12 miles per hour. Michigan State Police say six people, including the suspected gunman, Chad Hickman, were killed Friday in a multi-scene shooting in Meskaki County. Police say the victims included a 45-year-old man, a 40-year-old woman, and a 16-year-old boy. Heat records are likely to be set across the South and Central Plains this weekend. Forecasters say daytime highs will be about 10 degrees above normal from Texas to North Carolina. This is SRN News.
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Man on Radio, the Brad Pitt of Precious Metals. Welcome back to the show. All right, so that last caller said I was Mr. Wonderful. I am not Mr. Wonderful. Kevin O'Leary is Mr. Wonderful. I happen to be a big fan of Mr. O'Leary. I'm a big fan of him. Okay, I love that guy. I love the way he speaks. I love how he speaks the truth. Love that guy. I only suggest that Mr. O'Leary grow a goatee, because if he grew a goatee, then him and I would compete for the sexiest man. Because I look a little bit like him, and he looks a little bit like me, except he's missing the goatee. So, Kevin, if you're listening, grow the goatee, pal. Okay? Anyway, here's what I want to tell you. I get people that call me, and I have to tell this story because I'm an adult, right? I'm a 64-year-old adult. Everyone I talk to is an adult. Remember that word, adult. I get 50 to 100 calls a week from people who say, Mr. Michaels, I'm getting killed in taxes, or I'm about to get killed in taxes in my IRA or my 401k or my RMDs. I'm going to get killed. And I say, move to gold. I say, yeah, good idea. And then they don't do it. Or they say, good idea. And then the spouse somehow gets in their ear and talks them out of it. I have no sympathy for people like that. It's like me telling you, it's kind of like you call me and say, I blew my knee out. I can't walk. So I say, well, go get it fixed. And you say, good idea. But you don't do it. And you drag your leg all over town, walk with a limp, get pushed around in a wheelchair. But yet, you complain about it. If you're okay with more tax, don't complain. Right? Simple. Don't complain. The Lord gave you an out. He said, invest in my money. You can take that advice or not. That's your business. But there's an out, you know. If you're whining or griping about higher taxes, or you inherited an IRA and you're getting killed in taxes, or you will, you have a way out. Take it or leave it. Be an adult. Take it or leave it. If you're happy paying higher taxes, great. Stop complaining. Stay where you are. Enjoy the journey. If you want to see gains better than the stock market and pay less to Uncle Sam, well, then go to gold. It's that simple. You could be a victim or a survivor. That's up to you. 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Quick reminder, you can follow me on Instagram, Striking Gold with Kenny Michaels. That's the Instagram name. Go there. All right. So Deutsche Bank is saying we are in the explosion phase of gold and silver. The Wall Street Journal said gold and silver is now roaring back to life. I warned you this was going to happen. The wave has begun. Ride it. Take it. The wave has begun. JP Morgan Chase said they expect the beginning of the last quarter gold to be at 5,000. Now, the beginning of the last quarter is October. I don't believe they're right. I think it's going to

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3: 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I've been on air talking about gold and silver now for 2.5 years. Okay? And I've warned you this was going to happen because all things indicated that this was going to happen and we're here now. So if you are a true believer that I'm going to go down with the stock market, I'm going to go down with the ship. Well, good luck to you, pirate. Yo ho, yo ho. It's a broke life for me. Da na na na na na na na na na na na na na na na na na na. Go ahead, pirate. Go down with the market. Go ahead. Go ahead. Feed Uncle Sam. Go ahead. Or you can kind of live like what was it, Cinderella or Snow White or something? Who was it that was so happy? Peter Pan? I don't know. Whatever. Get the gold. Get to gold. Market Watch is calling for a record high now in gold and silver. So this wave is not crashing anytime soon. We're here. And say what you want, but you got to give credit to China, right? I mean, I'm one of these guys that, look, I'm a Laker fan, okay? I'm not a Celtics fan. I grew up in the Showtime Laker era, right? Couldn't stand Larry Bird. Couldn't stand that guy. Every time he would dribble down the court against the Lakers, I'd say, break his leg, break his leg, break his leg. Couldn't stand that guy. But I got to give credit where credit is due. Nobody shot a three-pointer better than Larry Bird. Nobody put fear in my heart more than Larry Bird. He was damn good when he played. And he was underrated as far as I'm concerned. He was unbelievable. But I wasn't a fan because I'm a Laker fan. What Laker fan roots for a Celtic? Right? Think about it. Who does that? It's like putting mayonnaise on a pastrami sandwich. You don't do that. But yet, I gave credit to Bird where credit deserves. I give credit to China where credit deserves. I'm not a fan. Oh, I eat Kung Pao chicken like everybody else, beef and broccoli, all that stuff, yes. But China's our enemy. I'm an American. But I do have an IRA. And I do have an IRA that's in gold. And Reuters came out on Friday night and said, gold surge is due to China demand. Well, if gold is surging due to China's demand, that means my IRA is surging. I have to give credit where credit is due. China made my IRA surge. China saved me a lot of tax money in my IRA when I pull it out. Thank you, China. China. Thank you. Market Watch is saying we're going to hit a record high. One of the first things it says is due to high demand in Asia for gold and silver. Well, thank you, Asia. I'm in gold. I'm in silver. The Wall Street Journal says gold and silver roaring back to life. And in the article, it says China buying tons of gold a month. I have to give credit where credit is due. Take China's movements in gold, take Trump's obsession with gold, the two largest economies in the world battling out gold. The winner is gold and silver. That's the winner. You know, Trump and Xi are running around the

0: track, as I said last week, right? The race was on. Trump and Xi, and the winner is you and me. That's it. So I'm not in an age yet. I'm 64. I could take money out of my IRA. I don't yet. And I'm not at the age yet where I have to, where I have to take a required minimum distribution. But when I do, I'm going to be a survivor from higher taxes and from more tax. You're going to be a victim because you're going to be stuck in the stock market because you don't seem to have what it takes. I had a guy say to me the other day, I don't know if I have the stomach. I love this comment. Ready for this? I don't know if I have the stomach to get out of the stock market. Stomach? He doesn't have the stomach to get out of paying more tax to Uncle Sam. That's a sick man. He's ill. He needs Pepto-Bismol. Okay? He needs Pepto-Bismol. Who has the stomach to pay more to the government? If anything, I don't have the stomach to stay in something like that. I do have the stomach, however, to go to gold, which is the only form of real money there is anyway. And because I'm in gold, he who holds the gold makes the rules. I get more growth than I would in the stock market and pay less tax. I have the stomach for that. Unbelievable how people think. Gold is a long-term investment. What do I mean by that? I mean, it's not a get-rich-quick scheme. You don't buy it on Monday, sell it on Wednesday, and go, look at me, I made money. That's not what it is. Kevin O'Leary said, gold always goes up. That's a true statement. Very true, 100% true. Are there days it dips? Of course. What he means by that is if you buy gold for what it is, you put it in IRAs, you put it in your retirement account, you take excess cash and buy it and keep it and hold on to it and transfer to your children. All of that, if you treat it for what it is, it always goes up. Always, always has, always will continue. Always. If you're just, you know, oh, I'm going to be in it for a month and then I'm going to get out. Rah, rah, rah. Okay, well, then gold isn't for you. If you're flaky and can't handle it, call Kellogg's. I already told you, Kellogg's. I looked it up. Kellogg's works with flakes. How do I know? Well, ask Tony the Tiger. They're great, right? He's got frosted flakes and they got corn flakes with a rooster on the front. That's it. And they got bran flakes. Isn't bran supposed to, like, give you more fiber, regulate you, all that kind of stuff, right? Right? They should put a toilet on the front of the bran flakes box. All right, anyway, the point is, gold is not a flaky investment. Gold is the real deal. And like Kevin O'Leary said, and I'll play it again, we'll try to turn it up for you. Listen to this.
1: 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Gold goes up in value. 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
0: 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And he said, you should always invest in gold. 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And now with the revaluing of gold taking place in China, hundreds of billions of gains are happening. Take advantage of it. Imagine making more money and paying less to Uncle Sam. 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Why not? 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They should pay their tax. They should. Absolutely. They should feed Uncle Sam. But a senior should move into low risk, low tax, high growth. That's gold. And here we are. The rally is on. $500 an ounce in the last 5 days for gold. Silver has been exploding. The rally is here. It is on. It is still affordable. Do it now. Sit back after you do it. Enjoy the journey. It's incredible. You can go to kennysgoldquiz.com and have me help you personally. Or you can call Golden Crest Metals at 888-406-6222. So that's it, guys. You got to ride the wave. This is it. The rally is here. We've been so excited. It's crazy. Crazy. Okay? And again, there's pictures on the internet of the Oval Office as of right now. And the Oval Office decorated in all gold. Trump posts on Truth Social an AI version of him kissing a cross with Jesus on it, all gold. MarketWatch saying expect record highs coming up here very shortly for gold and silver. Some of you are going to get priced out if you don't move now. I can't feel sorry for you. I've been telling you for months to go to gold. Whatever is stopping you from going to gold is going to ruin you later. You're going to be a victim permanently of more tax unless you can get into gold. Because if you price yourself out of gold, then you can't get into it. And if you can't get into it, you're stuck in stocks. And if you're stuck in stocks, good luck to you. It's that easy. This is about you. It's an opportunity of a lifetime. The Lord has opened the door. The Lord has given you a way out. Take it or leave it, okay? Opportunity's knocking. Open the door, right? Deutsche Bank saying gold and silver is now in the explosion phase. That's the wave. That's the surfboard. Let's go surfing now. Everybody's learning now. Come surf gold and silver with me, right? That's what we're doing. We're surfing that wave. Okay? Wall Street Journal, gold and silver roaring back to life. I'm reading these to you to show you. Wells Fargo, they're right. They said gold was going to hit 8,000 by the end of the year. It's on its way. It's on its way. Where are you? Let's go. Come on, guys. If I could have every senior in America in physical gold and silver, that would be phenomenal. Because then I know as seniors, we get to keep our money, not give it away. And when we die and we're in gold and silver and it goes to our kids or our grandchildren, they too benefit. So you can make them a victim or a survivor. You can make yourself a victim or yourself a survivor. 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All right. Follow me on Instagram, Striking Gold with Kenny Michaels. I'm Kenny Michaels. This is Striking Gold. Ride the wave. Let's go. The rally is on. The record setting is happening. Take advantage of the billions of gains that they're talking about. Have a great day. God bless. We'll see you next week. Bye-bye.

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7: With SRN News, I'm Mary Rose. Luigi Mangione pleads guilty to federal charges.
8: Luigi Mangione has pleaded guilty to federal stalking charges in the killing of UnitedHealthcare CEO Brian Thompson. In the courtroom behind me, Mangione spoke about how he came to New York City, targeted Thompson, and then ultimately shot and killed him outside a Midtown Manhattan hotel. Mangione said that after years of back pain, navigating the complicated healthcare system in the United States, he decided to take action.
7: Michael Sisek reporting. Authorities say a teenager boy and four adults were killed Friday in a series of Michigan shootings. The 39-year-old suspect was found dead in a wooded area after fleeing from authorities. Authorities say it happened Friday in Missaukee County. Police responding to the reports of a shooting found a 16-year-old boy and two adults dead. This is SRN News.
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5: 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I'm Carl Amari, and this is Hollywood 360, the radio show that presents all things entertainment, including trivia, contests, and games, movie reviews, celebrity interviews, showbiz news, and classic radio shows. My co-host is the vivacious Lisa Wolf. In this hour, Frank Lovejoy stars as Chicago newspaper reporter Randy Stone on Night Beat from 1950. But first, it's Real or Ridiculous. Lisa will provide information on classic commercials. I must decide if they are real or ridiculous while you play along at home. Right, Lisa?
8: That's right. And we have some commercial clips as well, just to relive the memories of the commercials that we always still remember in our minds today, which is what is remarkable.
5: Is there a Hey Mikey?
8: There's no Hey Mikey today.
5: Oh, Mikey. There's no Mikey.
8: There's no Mikey. But we'll have some other good ones.
5: All right.
8: All right. The Pillsbury Doughboy's official name is Puffy Fresh.
5: Puffy Fresh? Absolutely incorrect.
8: Was that a ridiculous?
5: Ridiculous.
8: What do you think it is? What is the mascot's name?
5: I don't think it has one.
8: All right. It has one. But let's hear the commercial.
5: All right.
23: And who are you?
24: I'm Poppin' Fresh, the Pillsbury Doughboy.
5: Oh, Poppin' Fresh.
24: May I have this dance?
5: That's Paul Frees.
24: Smells so nice when you bake in the oven. You bake something warm and fresh in the oven. Nothing says lovin' like something from the oven. And Pillsbury says it best.
8: So the mascot was introduced in 1965.
5: Poppin' Fresh.
8: And officially named Poppin' Fresh. You know, like the bakery, right? Puffy Fresh.
5: But that was Paul Frees. He's on a million of these radio shows, and for a while he was Poppin' Fresh.
8: That's right.
5: Pillsbury Doughboy.
8: That is right. All right.
5: More, I got that right.
8: You did. More than one actor portrayed the Marlboro Man in television commercials.
5: More than one actor? Okay, I'll say real.
8: That is real. So the iconic cowboy was played by numerous actors.
5: I played him in 1978.
8: Including Carl Amari.
5: Yeah.
8: And Daryl Winfield, who appeared in the campaign for more than 20 years.
5: He was a pain in the neck, that Daryl.
25: Out here, you don't see many fences. The land stretches out forever. Marlboro Country.
5: Yeah,
8: I mean, these are ranchers all the way.
5: Marlboro Country.
8: They're masculine men.
26: He sounds like the guy who plays in Gunsmoke, maybe?
5: Yeah, Wynn Conrad.
8: Deep voices, for sure.
5: Yeah.
8: The famous Alka-Seltzer slogan, pop, plop, fizz, fizz.
5: Oh, what a relief it is.
8: Encouraged customers to use two tablets instead of one.
5: Yeah, I agree.
8: That is real. Let's listen.
25: Well, you really did it to yourself this time.
5: You did it this time.

0: those lovely bubbles bursting into action.
1: Bursting into action.
0: Relief your aching head. Alka-Seltzer works fast. Oh, what a
2: relief. So the campaign was designed to promote using two tablets, which helped boost sales and made the jingle unforgettable. You know, it's kind of like the shampoo bottles that says wash, rinse, and then repeat.
3: Mm-hmm.
2: They want you to do it twice, use twice as much product.
3: Mike, can you hand me the Alka-Seltzer over there? Because I have to do this show for the next 5 hours.
4: Yeah, please. Here you go.
3: I need to pop, pop. Fizz.
2: Plop, plop.
3: Oh, what a relief it is to work with Lisa Wolf.
2: You forgot the L, mister.
3: Whatever.
2: All right, whatever.
3: Whatever.
2: Whatever. Mr. Whipple from the Charmin commercials appeared in more television commercials than any other actor.
3: No.
2: Let's listen to the clip.
3: No.
5: You'll never catch me squeezing Charmin.
6: Mrs. Moody, Charmin bathroom tissue so squeezably soft.
7: It's irresistible.
6: I don't believe it. Squeeze for yourself.
2: Remember those ladies?
3: Yes.
2: Her name is Mrs. Mooney.
7: It's irresistible.
3: And then he'd be like in the corner squeezing some toilet paper.
8: Squeeze the Charmin.
3: You know?
8: There's a Charmin squeezer inside all of us, isn't there, Mrs. Mooney?
7: There certainly is, Mr. Whipple.
2: So that was Dick Wilson, and he appeared as Mr. Whipple in more than 500 Charmin commercials, a long-standing advertising record.
3: So it's a record, so I don't get that right.
2: You don't.
3: Okay, wow. You know how much money, let me just tell you this. You know how much money that guy probably made?
2: I can't even,
3: over
2: right?
3: the years? How many? 5,000?
2: Over 500. We don't
3: 500.
2: Really know exactly.
3: That's crazy.
2: It is. It's ridiculous.
3: Yeah.
2: The Time to Make the Donuts, Dunkin' Donuts commercials featured a real baker, not an actor.
3: No, ridiculous.
9: Your husband seems rather weary.
10: He has a very taxing occupation. He's on call day and night. He hardly gets any sleep.
3: That's the woman from Our Miss Brooks.
10: And his work demands absolute.
3: She played Mrs. Davis.
10: But is he a brain surgeon?
3: You know, a lot
10: exactly.
3: of these.
10: Listen. Time to make the donuts.
2: Dunkin' Donuts. The guy's snoring in the background. So good. Ridiculous is correct. His name is Michael Vale, and he was a pro actor.
3: Yeah, that was Mrs. Davis there.
2: The woman.
3: Trying to think who played that role, but that, you know, a lot of these radio actors went into commercials in the 50s and 60s. Yeah. Okay.
2: All right. The Energizer Bunny was created as a parody of another battery company's commercial campaign.
3: Real.
2: Let's listen.
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3: Wow.
2: Because they weren't invited to the party.
3: Got that right.
2: Yeah, and here's the last one.
3: Mm-hmm.
2: The Taco Bell Chihuahua's famous catchphrase was, Viva Taco Bell.
3: Viva Taco Bell?
2: Do you remember the little Chihuahua from Taco Bell?
3: All right, I'll say real.
2: Let's listen.
12: Yo quiero Taco Bell.
2: It's Yokiro, not Viva.
3: Oh.
2: Do you know what Yokiro means?
3: I have no idea.
2: It means I want. So I want Taco Bell. What I said was Viva, which is life.
3: I want Taco Bell, but I don't want to eat their lettuce.
2: Oh, no. Yeah, that didn't work. Okay.
3: Don't you get it?
2: I do. It just didn't work.
3: Okay. God, Lisa, you know what? You're hard to work with.
2: I don't
3: with.
2: Hear anybody
3: You're
2: laughing.
3: Hard to work with.
2: I don't hear anybody laughing. I don't even hear you laughing.
3: You're mean. You're so mean.
2: Well, I've got to, you know, keep up with you, Carl.
3: She beats on me and beats on me. All right. Speaking of beat, we're going to listen to Night Beat coming up starring Frank Lovejoy. Stick around.
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2: gotta, I think your math skills are off, because if it was $1.25, well, it would be $5 a month. 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
2: And just your math skills are just slightly off.
3: She had seen the look on her face. 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
2: that just didn't add
3: you're
2: up.
3: You're not being, you know.
2: It just wasn't adding up.
16: You don't know what you're talking
2: about,
16: Carl.
2: You're just always a number off.
3: You don't know what you're talking about.
2: You're just a number off. It's like being a letter off.
3: Well, guess
2: off.
3: What?
2: It's the same
3: I've
2: thing.
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2: That's right, you
3: haven't gotten fired yet.
2: That's true, because you're not going to fire yourself
3: now, are you? No, I'm not.
2: All right, then.
3: 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All right, are you ready for Night Beat? This was a newspaper drama, came to NBC Radio in 1950, and it starred the one and only Frank Lovejoy. He played Randy Stone, reporter of the Chicago Star. Now, this show was set in Chicago, the Windy City, but it was broadcast out of Los Angeles, and he would roam the Windy City on his night beat in search of human interest stories. And Stone was a passionate, crusading reporter who tried to set things right in the murky late night. This was a great series, Lisa. I know you like this show, too. We're going to listen to a program called The Girl in the Park. It's from April 23rd, 1950. Here's part one of Night Beat.
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0: Hi, this is Randy Stone. I cover the night beat for the Chicago Star. Stories start in many different ways. This one started, strangely enough, with the flame of a match and ended in an agonizing fear of death.
1: Night Beat, starring Frank Lovejoy as Randy Stone.
0: The night is a thief, some poet once wrote, that steals the colors from the day. That's kind of pretty if you like words, but for my dough, it's not exactly true. Because there are colors at night. The burning red of passion, the angry green of jealousy, and the ugly, terrifying black of fear. This was one of those nights when pickings were slim. I'd covered the town from Henrici's Bar on the Mart out to Heiler's on the North Shore and back downtown again with nothing to show for it. I was taking a shortcut through Lincoln Park to pick up my car. At that time of the night, the park was pretty deserted, except for this girl walking up ahead of me. Not a bad silhouette, I might add, against the distant light. We were about halfway through the park when she suddenly stopped and threw herself onto a bench at the side of the path. There was something almost desperate about the way she did it, and I ran up to her. Excuse me, anything wrong?
2: Please, I'm all right.
0: I thought maybe you were sick or something.
2: I tell you, I'm all right now. Please let me alone.
0: Oh, look, lady, it's not what you think. Well, this park at this time of night, it's no place for a girl to sit around by herself.
2: I don't need any help. Just go away.
0: Oh, sure, I'll get lost. I can see that you're all right. Only you don't mind if I just sit here and smoke a cigarette before I go?
2: It's a public park. I don't care what you do.
0: Thank you. You care for a cigarette?
2: No.
0: Of course, in order to really enjoy a smoke, you've got to have a match first. I said in order to enjoy a smoke.
2: I heard you here.
0: Oh, thank you. There you are.
2: Keep them.
0: Oh, you better hang on to these.
2: I won't need them.
0: You might need them later tonight.
2: After tonight, I won't need anything.
0: Oh, now, come on. Wait a minute. That's no way to talk. The only time you're not going to need anything, sister, is after you're dead.
2: Why did you say that?
0: What?
2: About being dead.
0: Well, no reason. Why?
2: Because after tonight, I will be.
0: The girl jumped up and started running. Here was a kid that was afraid. Afraid of death or afraid of life. But then, isn't everybody? I turned the matchbook over and looked at the ad on the cover. Penguin Club. It's a little all-night jump and jive place over on Clark Street, and that's one I've been missing lately. On a hunch, I ambled up North Avenue in that general direction. I turned up Clark a ways, and there it was.
3: Why should I spend money?
0: It's good to get inside out of that wind.
4: Jack, your hat and coat, mister?
0: No, thanks. I'm just looking around.
4: Can I get you a table? It's almost the end of the floor show.
0: Anywhere in the back will be all right.
4: Okay.
0: The hat check girl, hostess, or whatever she was, walked me through the bar to the edge of the main room. And then I stopped and really did a tape. Out in the middle of the dance floor, under a little baby spot, singing in front of a five-piece band, was Little Miss Desperate from the park.
4: Nice voice, don't you think?
0: Yeah, who is she?
4: Oh, that's Franny, Fran Fowler. Haven't you been in here before?
0: Not for quite a few months.
4: Of course, she hasn't got much experience yet.
0: Of Montana,
4: Someplace over in Wisconsin. Not bad looking, huh?
0: Yeah. Scheme on. And what's wrong with her?
4: No, I don't know.
2: I can't. I can't.
0: Well, how do you like that?
4: Gosh, it looks funny.
5: Let's give the little girl a great big hand. Nothing like a real sad song to wind up a real sad act. Especially for a real sad tomato type tomato. No. It's all in fun, so let's dance now. Come on, you lucky guys and gals. Get out here. Move around.
6: Hiya, Peggy. You got yourself a live one, huh?
4: Hello, Tommy. This is Tommy Mason. Ain't he the one?
0: Yes, he's quite the one, all right.
4: Hey, Tommy, you sure covered up for Franny, all right?
6: Never let down. Keep him going all the time. That show business. You know how it is, mister.
0: Yes, I've heard. The show must go on. It's a new singer.
7: Hey, no sense of humor. What's the matter, mister? You dead?
4: Honest, mister, he's this way all the time. What a joke.
0: Oh, he's hilarious. Now, look, about that girl.
7: Fanny?
0: Yeah, Fanny. What seems to be the trouble?
5: Well, that's hard to say, pal. Maybe she just found out she ain't no Dinah Shore. And she sure ain't. You got it? Sure.
4: Tell me, you kill me.
0: Seriously, fella. Why would a girl break up that way in the middle of her number and start to cry?
7: Could be she got a cinder in her eye. But just to make sure, I'll go ask her.
4: See you later, Tommy.
5: Yeah, Peg.
4: Come on, fella. How's about buying a girl a drink, huh?
0: Oh, sure, in a minute. About this Franny.
4: Look, do we have to talk about her? I thought you came in here for some fun.
0: Well, maybe I get my fun wondering about people. What time's an explore show?
4: Next one's at 2, then 4.
0: Well, they're not kidding about this all-night business.
4: And still another one at daylight.
0: She's singing all of them?
4: How should I know? She missed most of the 12 o'clock show. She just got here for that last number.
0: Any idea where she lives?
4: A rooming house around on Erie Street.
0: Mm-hmm, you know the number.
4: 391. You know you ask an awful lot of questions.
0: It's my business. I'm a reporter, Randy Stone.
4: I might have known it. Look, you're not going to bother her tonight, are you? Of all nights?
0: Tonight?
4: This is the night that Charlie Dane is being executed down at Joliet.
0: Well, what's that got to do with her?
4: Well, how would you feel? Look, Mr. Stone, she's human. This is the night her boyfriend's going to die.
0: I went up to the front of the bar to a phone booth and called the paper. There was something about this in the back of my mind somewhere. Something I ought to remember, but I couldn't. I had the girl on the board put me through to Gabby in the library.
8: Library.
0: Oh, hello, Gabby. This is Randy.
8: Yeah, Randy.
0: What do you got on the Charlie Dana case?
8: It's still a little early, Randy. Execution isn't set till 1:30.
0: No, no, no. I mean old stuff.
8: Oh, I got the file right here, Randy. Dug it out earlier for background.
0: Anything on a girl named Fran Fowler?
8: Let's see. Charlie Dana, small-time gambler, killed a guy named Donnelly.
0: Oh, yeah, I remember. It was a gambling beef.
8: Execution originally set for November, but he got a couple of months' stay. Oh, here she is. Fran Fowler, singer in a nightclub. She was supposed to be his alibi, but the DA blew her up on the witness stand. She admitted she wasn't positive about when she'd been out with the guy.
0: Oh, yeah, that was it. I knew it was something. Anything more?
8: Details, Randy, details.
0: Okay, Gabby, thanks. I'll catch up with you. Mason, excuse me. You waiting to use the phone?
9: No, I was waiting to talk to you.
0: Well, certainly, but this time no jokes, if you don't mind. I'm expecting a headache.
9: You're not funny, Stone. Who are you talking to?
0: Wasn't that kind of my business?
9: Peggy says you're a reporter.
0: Of a sort.
9: You were asking about Fran, where she lived.
0: That's right.
9: You gotta let her alone, see? You printed enough about her.
0: Just a minute, Mason. Those are my lapels you're hanging on to.
9: Peggy shouldn't have given you Fran's address. I don't want you bothering her.
0: I said let go of my lapels, funny man, or something's liable to explode in your face. Stay out of my way or I'll ruffle that shiny
9: hair.
0: Where
9: are you going?
0: See about a cinder in a lady's eye.
9: You're not going to see her. I won't let you. Can't you see this whole thing's driving her crazy?
0: Tommy, believe me, I'm not interested in harming her or anyone. I'm just a guy trying to do a job. Now, if you'll step out of my way, please.
9: You're not doing it. I won't let you. I won't let you.
0: I'm sorry, but you asked for it. My, that's a real nervous fella. Now that he'd made such an issue out of it, going around to see Fran Fowler was a definite must on my schedule. I picked up my car and drove over to Erie Street. 391 wasn't much different from any of the rest of the rooming houses on the block. I got the number of a room from the mailbox, and I started down the dingy corridor to room 8. I knocked on the door, but there was no answer. I knocked again, and then I smelled gas.
10: Hey, anyone in there? Miss Fowler! Fran!
0: I put my shoulder to the door and the flimsy lock snapped open. I rushed into the gas-filled room, holding my breath until I could smash open the window and enter some air. And then I saw Fran Fowler, the girl from the park, lying across the bed. On the table beside her, one of those little two-burner gas stoves with both jets wide open. I turned them off and started shaking the girl. Miss Fowler, Franny, come on, get up. You gotta get out of here.
11: Let me alone.
0: Am I gonna have to carry him?
11: Put me down.
0: You little fool, this room was filled with gas.
11: My purse.
0: Where?
11: On the table.
0: Oh. Okay, I got it. Fine thing with a gun in it.
11: Give me that.
0: Outside, baby, outside.
12: That's the first portion of Night Beat with a girl in the park starring Frank Lovejoy. And you know who else is in this show, too, who plays the girl in the park? Joan Banks, who was his real-life wife. They work together a lot on Nightbeat and other radio shows, too. We'll get back to Nightbeat after this.

0: KSRN News, I'm Mary Rose. Police in Virginia have arrested a 19-year-old in connection with the shooting Saturday that left five people injured. No one died in the shooting, though one victim sustained critical injuries. Chesterfield County Police announced the arrest of Cameron Harris of Henrico, Virginia. They found him hiding in a closet on campus Saturday afternoon. He was not a student at the university, authorities say. Police said they obtained eight felony warrants for his arrest, including malicious wounding and use of a firearm in commission of a felony. Hurricane Lala is nearing the Big Island of Hawaii as a Category 1 storm. The National Hurricane Center says Lala is packing maximum sustained winds of 75 miles an hour after strengthening today. This is SRN News.
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12: So, Carl, half fall adults have high blood pressure and they don't even know it. Mm. That's the problem. And it's dangerous because you don't feel it. There are no signals and no warning. And high blood pressure is damage happening quietly every single day. Over time, that could increase your risk of heart disease or stroke or even cognitive decline. And the thing is that most people assume their blood pressure is fine, but they're probably wrong. So what do you do?
13: You go to 120life.com.
12: That's exactly right. And the name of the product is 120 Life. And it's not a pill or a stimulant or any kind of a gimmick. It's a powder. And I know you mix it with water. You could also mix it with juice. And you try the powder for 14 days. Do the experiment and measure your blood pressure before and after and see if it has been reduced. Because in many cases, it absolutely will. If your numbers don't improve, you get a full refund.
13: Yeah, that's what I love about this company. They're great. They put their money where their mouth is. Yep. If you don't lower your blood pressure using 120 Life, you get your money back. And if you use my name, Carl, as your promo code at the website, you will receive 20% off. So that's really nice, too. And then when you get your order confirmation number, send that to me, Carl, at classicradioclub.com. I'll send you 100 half-hour classic radio shows on links that never expire. I mean, 120 Life, I've been using it now for maybe 3 months,
12: mm-hmm.
13: probably 3 months. And it has lowered my blood pressure. It tastes delicious. I drink a glass of it every day during my workout. And we actually have listeners that have been emailing me and saying, hey, Carl, this product is great. Thank you for introducing me to it. And it's been lowering people's blood pressure. It could lower yours, too. All right, Lisa, we're listening to Night Beat, The Girl in the Park, starring Frank Lovejoy and Joan Banks. Let's go back to April 23rd, 1950, for the conclusion to Night Beat.
14: It was 6 seconds flat when we hit the sidewalk in the fresh air. I put Fran in the front seat of my car and then ran around and climbed in behind the wheel. I headed out to Sheridan Road along the lake. The cool, clean air felt good in my lungs, and I could see Fran drinking it in, realizing now how close she'd been. I didn't make her talk until we were a long way out of town. Then I pulled over to the beach side of the road and killed my motor. We seem to keep bumping into each other in the strangest places tonight.
15: I guess I should say thanks.
14: No, not at all. I'm the one who should say thanks. Still haven't returned your matches.
15: Please don't make fun of me.
14: No, I'm not. See, I know now who you are.
15: Charlie Dana's girl. Why don't you say it?
14: In my book, you're just a kid that I met in the park.
15: What time is it?
14: 1:45.
15: Then...
14: Yes, it's probably all over by now. Like me to turn on the radio and...
15: No. No, I don't want to hear about it.
14: You must love him an awful lot.
15: Love him? I despise him.
14: But still, you were willing to alibi for him on a murder charge.
15: No, I wasn't. I told him I wasn't sure of the time I was out with him, but he made me say it was the exact hour when the man had been killed.
14: Didn't you realize you might have been perjuring yourself?
15: Well, I didn't lie. I just didn't remember. It might have been like he said. When you're not sure, what else can you do?
14: Yeah, yeah. How'd you happen to get mixed up with him?
15: Well, I didn't know anybody when I first came here. I was lonesome.
14: And he was nice to you.
15: Well, he was. A lot more decent than most of the men who want to take you out when you're working in a club.
14: And why do you hate him now?
15: I didn't know what he did. A lot of people gamble. I didn't think too much about it. Then we got to going out evenings between shows at the club and on my nights off.
14: And the killing happened when you and he were supposed to have been out someplace together?
15: Well, that's what he said. He wasn't arrested until a few weeks after the trouble. I couldn't remember if I had been with him during that particular time or not.
14: Well, it's all over now. You did what you had to. That's about all any of us can do. But you got to forget about it. You got to put it out of your mind. There's nothing more to worry about.
15: But that's just it. Oh, you don't understand. There is.
14: What are you talking about?
15: He promised. He promised, and I know he'll keep his promise.
14: Promised what?
15: I went to see him in prison.
14: In the death house?
15: Well, I had to. I wanted him to understand, but he said I tricked him.
14: What, by telling the truth on the witness stand?
15: He said I double-crossed him. But that now he didn't care.
14: Well, why would he say that?
15: He said he didn't care because the night he died, I would die. And I'm afraid.

0: NBC is bringing you an encore performance of Night Beat, starring Frank Lovejoy as Randy Stone.
1: This was real. This was no act. The sound she made would tear you to pieces, like some pitifully frightened animal who'd lost everything in the world. I let her cry it out. After all those months of strain, she'd have to get it out of her system.
2: He said the night he died, I would die.
1: Well, sure, sure. So you were scared. Who wouldn't be? But don't you see, it's just a cruel boast made by a cheap hoodlum who was trying to hurt you, to make you feel responsible for his own plight.
2: But he meant it. I know he did.
1: Well, maybe.

0: Why, from your place.
1: My apartment?
0: No, your cabin.
1: At the Dunes?
0: Oh, it was swell of you, Peggy, to let me come out here.
1: Well, of course, Franny, you're welcome to use the place, but I don't quite know what you mean.
0: Well, your note this afternoon telling me to come out.
1: I didn't write you any note.
0: Oh, come on, Peggy, you did. You even told me where the key would be, under the flower pot.
1: But, kid, that's where we always keep it. Everybody knows that.
0: Peggy.
1: Now, don't worry about it, kid. One of the girls probably sent you the note and just hasn't had a chance to tell me about it yet. I should have thought of it myself.
0: No, wait a minute, Peggy. I'm scared.
1: Well, what in the world of?
0: You remember what I told you about what Charlie said the last time I saw him?
1: In prison?
0: It was about tonight that he said when he died...
1: No, cut it out, Franny. Cut it out before you drive yourself back.
0: Peggy, I'm all alone and I'm scared. I don't know what to do.
1: Fran, you got to hang up right away. You shouldn't be out there all alone tonight. Now get in your car and come back to town as fast as you can, huh? I'll wait for you here.
0: Oh, all right, Peggy. All right. I hung up the phone, ran out of the house to my car. I turned on the ignition key and stepped on the starter. It wouldn't start. My car wouldn't start. I looked at the gas gauge. Empty. Somebody had drained the gas out of my car. I got out in the panic and started towards the highway. But there was a car out there, parked behind a big sand dune. I turned and ran back into the house. It was like some crazy, frightening nightmare. I didn't know what I was doing, but somehow I got inside and locked the door. And then suddenly I was at the telephone. Operator, answer me. Operator, you've got to answer. I want the police. Operator, please help me. Someone... Operator! It was no use. The line was dead. While I was outside, someone had pulled the wires away from the wall. I crawled over to the window and looked out to the highway. There was a car out there. Its lights were on. But as I looked, they went out. And now, I was alone, in the dark, with him out there. You know, I must have passed out. When I came to, it was morning, and then Peggy was there. She and Tommy had driven out after the club closed to find me.
2: But you see, you didn't die that night.
0: But neither did he.
2: It could have been your imagination, you know. This man in the car...
0: No. The news about the stay of execution was on the radio. The man in the car must have heard it and gone away.
2: Did you call the police?
0: They didn't believe me. Just because I'm a nightclub singer, they said I was trying to get publicity.
2: Yeah, but how about the car not starting and the telephone being dead?
0: According to them, my car was just out of gas, and I must have pulled the telephone wires off the wall myself.
2: In the panic you were in, you could have.
0: But I didn't, I tell you, I didn't.
2: All right. Anyhow, it's tonight that we're concerned with.
0: I don't know what to do. I just don't know what to do.
2: Well, if it's true, this fear you have, you've got to find out tonight. If you don't, it'll haunt you the rest of your life.
0: Oh, I know, but how?
2: We've got to get back to your room.
0: Oh, no, I'm afraid.
2: I'll be with you. I've still got your gun, remember? By the way, what were you doing with it?
0: I didn't have the nerve to use it, even on myself.
2: Well, if anything is going to happen, it'll happen tonight. Not tomorrow or any time after that, but tonight. We'll go back to your place now and wait until it's daylight. I drove Fran back to the rooming house on Erie Street. There were no lights on anywhere in the building. We tiptoed down the empty corridor to Fran's room, listened at the door for a minute, and went in. The door closed all right, but it wouldn't lock. I must have sprung it when I forced the door. And then we settled down and waited. For what? Once I thought I heard steps on the sidewalk far out front. It was that still. And then I did hear steps, slowly coming down the hall.
0: There's someone in the hall.
2: Keep it down.
0: He stopped. Outside the door.
2: Don't move.

0: baby.
1: Get in here.
2: Go ahead, kid. You got it coming.
3: I'm sorry.
2: Well, there's nothing to be sorry about. I was kind of scared myself. Funny thing about fear, it's catching. But look. Look out the window.
3: It's almost light.
2: Yeah, and this old night is gone for good. See, it was all in your mind. And you were frightened. I was nothing, really. You won't be afraid if I go now?
3: No. I've caused you an awful lot of trouble.
2: Oh, now, cut that out or you'll get me going.
3: And the kids at the club, I guess I should go back there and let them know I'm all right.
2: What the doctor ordered for you is a little shut-eye. I'll stop by on my way and give them the word.
3: All right. Good night.
2: Good night. Oh, here's your gun. You might want to pawn it for a couple of pair of nylons. Yes, a real nice tomato-type tomato, as the funny man of the club would say. On the way over, I got to thinking about him and the girl, Peggy. Come to think of it, there was one point Fran had forgotten to clear up for me. About the note that sent her out to Peggy's cabin at the dunes that night. Yeah, my mind wouldn't let go of that. When I got to the club, it was daylight and they were folding up the joint. Peggy was sitting alone at the bar.
4: Well, you got a nerve coming back here after...
2: How's your boyfriend?
4: He's not my boyfriend.
2: That's a figure of speech. Where is he?
4: He just left.
2: Okay, I'll settle for you.
4: If you don't mind, it's a little late for small talk, mister.
2: Okay, I'll give it to you fast. It's about that note you wrote to Fran Fowler last November on the night Charlie Dana was supposed to die.
4: What note?
2: It's a little late for small talk, remember?
4: I don't know what you're talking about.
2: You don't know anything about a note inviting Fran to stay out at your place at the dunes?
4: I told her. I didn't know who wrote it.
2: But were you telling the truth?
4: Yes. Yes, I was.
2: Okay, maybe you were. But you found out later who wrote it, didn't you?
4: No, I...
2: Now tell me the truth, or would you rather tell the police?
4: All right. I did find out. But it wasn't like you think.
2: Who was it?
4: Tommy. Tommy Mason.
2: Tommy Mason, the funny man?
4: Yeah.
2: His idea of a joke, no doubt. A hilarious joke that might have scared a poor kid to death?
4: No, you're wrong. It wasn't a joke.
2: Well, then why? Why'd he do it?
4: Because he's in love with her. He made me swear I wouldn't tell her. He wanted to wait until the time when she needed him. And then he'd tell her himself.
2: Till she needed him? That's how he was going to make her need him? Use a condemned murderer's empty threat to frighten her out of her sanity so she'd need him? Is he crazy?
4: He is where Fran's concerned.
2: Where is he?
4: I don't know. He's been like a maniac all night since you left here. After every show, he's gone over to Fran's place looking for her. He's crazy jealous.
2: Jealous of who?
4: Of you. He thought she was with you.
2: But what if she were?
4: This was the night. This was the night he was sure she would need him, and instead she turned to you. Don't you see?
2: I do now. Thank you. It was only about half a mile to Fran's, but it seemed more like 20 miles until I turned off Clark up Erie Street and slammed into the curb. There was no one on the street. I was hoping he'd walked and I'd pass him on the way, but there was no one. I ran down the narrow hall, not daring to think what I'd find, and I flung open the door. You alone?
3: Oh, you frightened
2: me. Are you alone?
3: Well, yes. I've been sitting here since you left. Too tired to undress.
2: All right, come on, let's get out of here. Grab your coat.
3: But where?
2: Never mind. I'll tell you on the way. I shoved Fran out the door and we started cautiously back down the hall. Got about halfway when I grabbed her arm. The front door was opening slowly, and a man made a dark silhouette against the gray light of the dawn. It was the funny man, the man with the slick, shiny hair and the permanent smile and the fast jokes. Only the smile was gone, and he had a gun in his hand.
5: Keep coming.
2: We started towards him slowly.
3: Tommy! It was you? You who were going to kill me?
5: You didn't know. You didn't know that I had a heart, too, just like Charlie Dana.
3: Tommy, you never told me.
5: You never let me. You didn't need me. You would have laughed at me like you laughed at my jokes.
3: Oh, I couldn't have been you at the dunes that night.
5: I followed you out there.
3: And then drove back to the club? Oh, no, Tommy, no!
5: You were lonesome, but you didn't need me. You needed Charlie Dana. I thought if you were afraid, you'd need me. And then you were afraid, but still you didn't need me. But I'd make you need me. I'd make you.
2: Step by step, we moved closer.
5: Keep coming.
2: I could see his face twisted with jealousy and hate.
5: Come on.
2: His eyes wild as though any spark might make him explode.
5: And tonight, when you were afraid and should have needed me, you didn't. You turned to him.
3: Tommy, please.
5: But now you need me. Now that I have my finger on this trigger, you need me more than you ever needed anyone in your life. You need me. You need me, Fanny. You need me. Say it. Say you need me. I can't shoot.
2: As he started to shake, I ran forward and grabbed for his gun.
3: Look out!
2: Drop it! Drop it! It's all right. It's all right. I've got the gun.
5: I can't.
3: Is he hurt?
2: Nothing to what he will be. Get up, funny man.
3: No. Don't be too hard on him. He didn't realize.
2: No. No, I guess maybe he didn't. Funny, isn't it? You never really know what's going on in some of the best combed heads.

Well, that's the way it goes. A little later than usual this morning, the day shift has already moved in and let the night crew wander off to their own little private beds. Well, at least I got to see the sun come up. And here I sit, still trying to make it all add up. But no matter how I figure it, the only answer I get is, you never know about people. But, bless him, maybe that's why we love him. That man that's walking towards you with a smile on his face, what's he smiling about? Or is it just so you won't notice how he's screaming inside? Oh, yeah, the trouble with me is I haven't had any coffee yet. Coffee, boy.

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Night Beat is produced and directed by Warren Lewis and edited by Larry Marcus. Music is by Frank Worth. The part of Fran was played by Joan Banks. Paul DeBuff was Tommy. Others in the cast were Harry Bartell and Georgia Ellis. Frank Lovejoy will next be seen in Milton Sperling's production Rock Bottom, released by Warner Brothers. 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

0: most popular songs of the year, and that would be this from 1988. It was number one.
1: Red wine.
0: Number one on the Billboard Hot 100. And then, you know who's singing? You know the name of the group?
2: No.
0: It's UB40. That's the name of the group.
2: I would have never gotten
0: it. Well, I didn't ask you to get it. I just...
2: You know what I use? I use WD-40 on my car and stuff all the time.
0: Right. So it's like the same thing. But this song was originally written and recorded by somebody
2: else. Gets rid of squeaks.
0: I have a little nugget for you. 1967.
2: A nugget? Uh-huh.
0: This song was originally written and recorded by Neil Diamond. And here's his version.
2: He was a real gem, you know?
1: Red, red wine.
2: A wine.
0: Completely
2: put
0: different.
2: Put an extra.
1: Go to my head.
2: What's a
0: I happen to be a huge Neil Diamond fan, but I've never heard him sing this song.
2: It's because you like so much wine.
0: Yeah. That must
2: She's
0: be
2: a,
0: it.
2: She loves her.
0: That must
2: she
0: be
2: loves
0: it.
2: Aroma wines, Mike, huh?
3: Yep.
1: Red, red wine.
3: You could do a version where it's Roma, Roma wine.
0: Yes. Roma. Now that's good.
1: It's up to you.
2: It's up to you, Lisa, how many gallons you're going to drink tonight.
0: That's right. Depends how
2: usually
0: mean you are
2: two.
0: To me.
2: You're the one that's being
0: you're
2: mean to me.
0: Mean.
2: Ah.
0: You bring out the mean.
1: Memories won't go. Oh, memories won't go.
2: Well, I got to tell you that this song is really in the basement.
0: Again, this isn't meant for me to choose your favorite song.
2: Okay,
0: not this time.
2: Not helping your score.
0: Okay. I'll keep that in mind.
2: All right. More of Hollywood 360 after this.
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2: In our next hour, it's a comedy installment of Archie Andrews starring Bob Hastings, going back to 1948. But first, we'll play Stump the Host. Lisa will ask me to name the TV legend. I'll try to guess what the heck she's talking about.
0: That's perfect.
2: Right?
0: Yep.
2: See you soon.

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4: SRN News, I'm Mary Rose, and police in Virginia have arrested a 19-year-old in connection with the shooting Saturday that left five people injured. No one died in the shooting, though one victim sustained critical injuries. Chesterfield County Police announced the arrest of Cameron Harris of Henrico, Virginia. State police in Michigan have released new details about the multi-scene shooting that happened in Chicago.
5: State police have now released information about the ages and genders of the victims of a multi-location shooting in rural Michigan. They say at a home in Lake Township Friday, police discovered three victims who had been killed. They included a 45-year-old man, a 40-year-old woman, and a 16-year-old boy. In a separate home, police say they found another victim, a 53-year-old man. Earlier, police had confirmed the gunman, 39-year-old Chad Hickman.
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30: Hello, everyone. I'm Carl Amari, and this is Hollywood 360, the radio show that presents all things entertainment, including trivia contests and games, movie reviews, celebrity interviews, showbiz news, and classic radio shows. My co-host is the captivating Lisa Wolf. In this hour, it's comedy with the adventures of Archie Andrews, starring Bob Hastings from 1948. But first, it's Stump the Host. To Stump the Host, Lisa will ask me to name the TV legend. I'll try to guess while you play along at home.
31: That's right.
30: Yeah.
31: So this Stump the Host is called Who Am I?
30: Okay.
31: And I will give you clues, and as we go along, you'll try to name that TV legend.
30: Mm-hmm.
31: Here we go.
30: If I get them all right, do I get a pizza?
31: No, not on this one, because the last clue gives it all away.
30: Oh, okay.
31: Maybe another time. But thanks for asking.
30: See, Mike, okay. I was trying to get a pizza out of her.
31: Yeah, not this.
32: I see that.
31: Yeah. Maybe another segment.
30: I was trying to be tricky.
31: Not this one. Yeah. All right.
30: She was trickier.
31: That's right. Before I became an actor, I hosted a popular morning radio show in Los Angeles.
30: Okay, so I'm going to tell you two people come to mind. Johnny Carson And also the other person that comes to mind is he was on Hogan's Heroes. Bob somebody, right? Those are the two people. It's one of those two people.
31: You are correct.
30: Yeah. Which one is it? Johnny Carson?
31: Well, if I give you the next clue, you'll know the answer.
30: All right, go ahead.
31: I starred in a sitcom
30: called Bobby.
31: In Hogan's a German Heroes. Prisoner yeah. of war camp during World War
30: so
31: II.
30: So I kind of got it on the first one.
31: You kind of did. You said Bob, and it's Bob Crane.
30: Bob Crane.
31: I give that to you
30: All
31: on
30: right,
31: the first
30: thank you
31: one.
30: Very much.
31: That was impressive.
30: Well, I impress a lot of people.
31: You are very impressive. But,
30: yeah.
31: Right.
0: You know. And then you disappoint a lot of people, too.
30: Yes,
31: I was
30: going to
31: say, but do
30: yes,
31: you really?
30: Yes, I definitely
31: no,
30: do.
31: No, what you do is impress them for about a minute.
30: Yeah, not even.
31: And then
30: you're giving me a long
31: by
30: time.
31: By minute three, they're out the
30: Are
31: door.
30: You kidding? By like 8 seconds yeah. later, they're not impressed.
31: I know. Once they really get to know you.
30: Yeah.
31: Yeah.
30: I impress them for about like 7 seconds.
31: Right for the, from the beginning.
30: Yeah. Mm-hmm.
31: I grew up.
30: They're like, wow, look how tall and handsome. And then they're like, wait, he's not
31: nobody,
30: that tall.
31: Nobody ever
30: really,
31: said that you're tall.
30: Got some,
31: yeah. I mean, you're the
30: that,
31: shortest one
30: not
31: in the room
30: that good looking,
31: here,
30: you know?
31: Just so we know.
30: Right, yeah.
31: I grew up in Minnesota and originally planned
30: Minnesota?
31: To become a teacher.
30: Uh-huh. Mary Tyler Moore?
31: Yes.
30: Ah.
31: What the...
30: Am I amazing?
31: Wow, that was amazing.
30: That's maybe 9 seconds of...
31: that was really good.
30: Yeah, I know.
31: How did you know? Because of Minneapolis?
30: Yeah, it just popped in my head.
31: Okay, and I love her, so...
30: Yeah.
31: I was born into a famous Hollywood family. Both of my parents were Broadway performers.
30: Okay.
31: I became television's favorite witch in the 1960s.
30: Elizabeth Montgomery.
31: There it is. That's good.
30: Yeah. Well, her dad was a big movie star.
31: Yep.
30: Robert Montgomery, huge movie star.
31: That's what I'm saying.
30: Yeah.
31: I served in the U.S. Merchant Marine during World War II.
30: Uh-huh.
31: I won 4 Emmy Awards portraying the same television detective.
30: Wow.
31: Detective. That's your clue right there.
30: Yeah.
31: Do you know him? Give it a shot right there.
30: Yeah.
31: 4 Emmy Awards playing the same TV detective.
30: That's interesting. Could it be Mannix, the guy who played Mannix?
31: It's not that okay. detective.
30: All right.
31: It was the guy who played Columbo.
30: Oh, wow. Peter Falk.
31: That's it.
30: Yeah, wow. Do I get it or no?
31: You do get it. It just took you longer.
30: Yeah.
31: But eventually you should get all of these if I give you the last clue. That's
30: right.
31: the goal.
30: Right.
31: Before television, I was a successful band leader.
30: Mm-hmm. For television band leader.
31: And helped pioneer the TV sitcom Behind the Scenes.
30: I don't know that so far.
31: Yes, you do. You do
30: band
31: leader.
30: Well, I don't know him so far.
31: Yes, you do from the word band leader.
30: Okay.
31: I co-starred with my real-life wife in one of television's most influential comedies.
30: It can't be George Burns. He was never a band leader.
31: That's correct. It can't be.
30: You
31: know this. Who was a band leader and he starred with his wife on a TV sitcom?
30: I don't know. Band leader?
31: You're just not thinking about it.
30: Okay. He was on a TV sitcom?
31: He played Ricky Ricardo.
30: Oh, right. Okay. I Love Lucy.
31: Yes. That's Desi Arnaz.
30: Do I get it or no?
31: Well, you never said it, so.
30: So, yes. I'm going to take it.
31: You never said his name.
30: I'm taking it.
31: I am not giving it to you.
30: Okay.
31: Okay.
30: I'm taking it. Anyway.
31: I didn't hear the buzz.
30: All right. Go ahead.
31: Well, if I had a buzzer,
30: all right, here's
31: push
30: a buzzer,
31: it.
30: Right?
31: Thank you.
30: Okay.
31: Got it. Before becoming an actor, I studied at Northwestern University.
30: All right.
31: I became one of TV's best known neat freaks.
30: Oh, so Felix.
31: That's right. What's the guy's name?
30: Tony
31: though?
30: Randall.
31: There it is. Give you that one.
30: Yeah, odd couple.
31: That's right. Before becoming a television star, I won a Grammy Award for a comedy album.
30: Huh, okay.
31: My first sitcom premiered in 1972 and was set in Chicago.
30: Set in Chicago?
31: You should know it from that. Right there. The beginning of the show showed him walking around in some scenes around Chicago.
30: Was it Bob Newhart?
31: Yes, indeed.
30: Oh, wow.
31: Good one. That's
30: Man,
31: good. You're good at this.
30: 6 seconds of...
31: Here's the last one.
30: About 6 seconds of impress.
31: That's right.
30: Okay.
31: Here's your last one.
30: Uh-huh.
31: You like him. Before becoming an actor, I served in the U.S. Navy during World War II.
30: Oh, Jack Benny did, but could be somebody else.
31: It could be. I stood 6'5".
30: Oh, my God. James Arness?
31: And later became a successful children's book illustrator and author.
30: What?
31: Yeah. I mean, if I give you the next clue, it gives it away.
30: 6'5". What was he?
31: Well, he was an actor in a very successful TV sitcom, but he also was a children's book author.
1: I'm not.
31: You watch this show. You like his show. All he's 6'5". How many people do you know?
1: 6'5".
31: He's massive.
1: Well, I'm 6'4½".
31: Right. He's about the same height as you are.
1: All right. Who is it?
31: And he played Herman Munster.
1: Oh, Fred Gwynne.
31: There he is from one of your favorite movies.
1: Fred Gwynne. No, it was a TV show.
31: I mean, no, but Munsters. But he was also in one of your favorite movies.
1: Misery.
31: No.
1: My Cousin Vinny.
31: That's the one where he was the judge.
1: Vinny. Yeah.
31: Yeah.
1: All right, those are good, Lisa.
31: Great.
1: All right.
31: It was a lot of fun. You did well.
1: Thanks. When we come back, we're going to tune into Archie Andrews. Good comedy. Stick around.

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5: 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All right, Lisa, it's time for a good teenage situation comedy, The Adventures of Archie Andrews. 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
6: Mm.
5: I know how much you love meat,
6: yes,
5: especially
6: yes.
5: cooked meat.
6: Any kind.
5: Frying in a frying pan, you love that,
6: cooked,
5: right?
6: Raw, all of the above.
5: Yeah, that's a big yes. Lisa's
6: that's
5: all over
6: yes.
5: that. She's like, yeah, yes, yes, more,
6: oh,
5: more,
6: yeah.
5: please.
6: Oh, yeah.
5: Archie Archibald Andrews was the only child of Mary and Fred Andrews, and he lived in Riverdale and attended Riverdale High School. His two main crushes were Veronica Lodge and Betty Cooper. His best friend, of course, Jughead Jones. And many actors played the role, but on this particular episode, Bob Hastings plays Archie from July 17th, 1948. It's called Wallpapering. Let's tune it in. Part one of The Adventures of Archie Andrews.

0: on out right away, Jughead. Kid, it's a matter of life or death.
1: Oh, relax, Archie. Relax.
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0: 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It's Saturday morning as we look in on the Andrews home. We find Mr. Andrews in the living room reading his newspaper.
1: And so my little girl came over to me and said, "You know, you're good." And you went to just stumble over you. And she says, "Mommy, is that the proper thing to do?" Oh, those kids. Yes, dear.
2: Fred, there's something I want to ask you.
1: Yes, dear.
2: Fred, I'd like to have the living room wallpapered.
1: Yes, dear.
2: Fred Andrews, are you listening to me?
1: Yes, dear. Yeah, you said you wanted the living room wallpapered. Mary, what are you talking about?
2: Wallpapering the living room.
1: What's wrong with it now?
2: Well, Fred, there's something so cold and plain about a painted room. I think wallpaper would be so much warmer.
1: Well, call a paper hanger and get an estimate, dear. Then we'll see.
2: I already did.
1: Good. You what?
2: I already got an estimate. They only want $50 to do the room.
1: $50? $50? Mary, what are they going to paper the room with? Dollar bills?
2: Well, Fred, don't be silly. $50 is cheap.
1: Cheap? Mary, I could wallpaper that room myself for 1/10 of that.
2: Yourself?
1: You heard me. Mary, if you want that living room wallpapered, I'll do it myself in an hour.
2: But, Fred,
1: now, no buts about it, Mary. I'm going to do that job, and that settles it.
2: But I already called the paper hanger. They'll be here in an hour.
1: Good. You've already called the paper hangers without asking me?
2: Oh, Fred, I didn't think you'd mind.
1: Well, it so happens I do mind, dear, so you can just uncall them again.
2: Oh, dear. All right, if you insist.
1: I do insist. Do you have the paper picked out?
2: Yes, it's down at Johnson's Paint and Wallpaper Store.
1: All right, I'll send Archie down for it right now, and I'll do the job this morning. Archie! Archie! Archie!
3: Calling me, Dad?
1: Yes, Archie, come down here.
3: Okay, Dad, be right there.
1: Now, Mary, as soon as Archie gets oh, hello, son. Archie,
3: Hi,
1: I want you to... Archie,
3: Swell day, isn't it, Dad?
1: Yes, Archie, but there's something I want to say to you. Do you mind?
3: Gee, what's that? I don't mind.
1: Thank you.
3: You're welcome.
1: Archie!
3: Okay, Dad, okay.
1: Okay. Now, I'm going to wallpaper the living room this morning, and...
3: Gee, what, you are?
1: Yes, Archie, I are. I mean, I am. Now, I want you to run down to Johnson's Paint Store and pick up the wallpaper.
3: Run down to the store? But, Dad, I'm waiting for a phone call from Veronica. She said she'd call this morning,
1: Archie, it'll only take you a minute, and if Veronica calls while you're gone, I'll ask her to call back.
3: Well...
1: And I'll give you 50 cents to run the errand.
3: It's a deal.
1: All right. I just asked for the wallpaper Mrs. Andrews ordered.
3: Okay, Dad, and be sure and tell Veronica to call back.
1: Yes, Archie, I will. Now, Mary, all we have to do while Archie is gone is move some furniture out of the way, then I'll be all ready to go ahead on the papering by the time Archie gets back here.
2: All right, dear, if you say so.
1: I do say so, Mary. This job will be over and done with in 1 hour, and you'll thank me for a wonderful job. You mark my words.

0: affair, we are, dear. All the furniture in the center of the room. Uh-huh. Now, if Archie just got back here with the paper, I'll be all set.
1: Oh, he'll be back any minute, dear. I think...
0: Hmm. Who can that be? Hello?
2: Hello, Dad. This is Archie.
0: Oh, hello, son. How are you? Archie, where the dickens are you?
2: At the paint store.
0: What are you doing there? You should be home by now.
2: Well, I happened to mention to Mr. Johnson that you were putting up the wallpaper yourself, and he said, what with?
0: What with? Oh, good grief. Gee, I'm glad you mentioned that. We'll need some paste, won't we?
2: Uh-huh. He says you need about a gallon.
0: Well, all right, Archie. Get a gallon of paste. Tell him to charge it.
2: Okay. But, Dad?
0: Yes?
2: He says you'll need a big brush to put the paste on with.
0: I suppose I do. All right, get a brush. Charge that, too.
2: Okay. But, Dad?
0: Yes?
2: He says you'll need another kind of brush for smoothing out the paper after it's on the wall.
0: I suppose I will. All right, Archie, get the other kind of brush.
2: Okay. But, Dad?
0: Archie, what else?
2: Well, he also showed me a special kind of knife for trimming the edges.
0: Oh, me. All right, get the knife.
2: And a special ladder to stand on. The only ladder we have is the big one for fixing the roof.
0: Oh, great. Well, Archie, look, get everything Mr. Johnson says to get and put it on the bill. And hurry up.
2: Okay, Dad. Be home in 2 minutes. But, Dad...
0: What now?
2: Has Veronica called?
0: No, not yet.
2: Oh, okay. Goodbye.
0: Bye. That was Archie, dear. Seeing there are a few little extra things I need to do the job properly.
1: Yes, I gathered that. But, Fred, really, wouldn't it be cheaper to pay the paper hangers to do it? You're practically spending the whole $50 now.
0: Now, Mary, let's not start that again. I am going to paper that...
1: Oh, now who can that be?
0: I'll get it.
1: All right.
0: Oh, good grief, Jughead.
3: Who'd you expect? Truman and Barkley?
0: No, Jughead. Come in, come in.
1: Well, hello, Jughead.
3: Oh, hello, Miss Sanders. Gee whiz. What happened to your living room?
1: Oh, nothing, Jughead. We've just moved the furniture out of the way because Mr. Andrews is going to wallpaper the room.
3: Wallpaper? Gee whiz, what for?
1: Oh, because it needs it. Wallpaper makes a room look warmer and cozier. And besides, the paint is cracked and chipped in several places.
3: Gee, some paint chipped off in our living room the other day.
0: Oh, did your father repaint it?
3: No, he just hung a picture of my Uncle Herman over it.
0: Oh, fine.
3: But he wanted to hang my Uncle Herman instead.
1: Jughead, you don't talk.
3: Dad, I'm home, I get...
1: Gee whiz, Jughead.
3: Who'd you expect? Dewey and Warren?
0: Jughead, switching parties did not improve that joke. Now, be quiet. Archie, did you get everything?
4: I sure did, Dad, and it came to $38.
0: How much?
1: $38? Now, what did I tell you, Fred? That's almost as much as the paper hanger wanted to do the job.
0: But now, Mary, just look at all the tools I'll have left over. We're still saving money.
4: Sure, Mom. I got an awful lot of stuff here. Gallon of paste.
0: Yes.
4: Two big brushes.
0: Yes.
4: A wallpaper knife.
0: Yes.
4: And a ladder.
0: And a ladder.
4: Yup, everything you wanted.
0: Yep, everything you... Archie.
4: Yes, Dad?
0: There's one little item you have forgotten.
4: What's that, Dad?
0: Wallpaper.
4: Oh, I got that right here. Wallpaper?
0: Yes, wallpaper.
4: Oh, boy, I forgot it. He had it all wrapped up for me on the counter, and I never took...
0: Archie, look, never mind the details of how you forgot it. Just go back there and get it.
4: Go back? Oh, but, Dad, I'm waiting for
0: that
4: call.
0: Now, Archie, it's your own fault that you forgot it, and I can't wallpaper a room without wallpaper.
4: Gee whiz. Jug, how about you running down there for me?
3: Not me. I'm tired.
4: Gee whiz. Okay, Dad. I'll go back and get the paper. But I don't know how I got into this anyway.
0: That boy... He'd forget his name if you didn't call him every 2 minutes. Well, I suppose I can set up all this junk while I'm waiting for Archie to get the paper.
1: That's a good idea, Fred. I'll be in the kitchen if you want.
0: All right, dear. Oh, come on, Jughead. Give me a hand with this stuff. We get the bucket of paste open and the brushes unwrapped. Who can that be? Jug, you start opening those things while I answer the phone, huh?
3: Okay.
0: Hello?
5: Oh, hello, Miss Andrews. This is Veronica.
0: Oh, hello, Veronica.
5: Is Archie home?
0: No, Veronica, he isn't, but he'll be back in a minute. Could he call you back?
5: Well, I suppose he could, but I wanted him to come over to see a new dress I just got.
0: Oh, I see.
5: And I'll have to go downtown to meet my mother in a little while, but... Oh, I know why.
0: Yeah?
5: I'll stop by on my way downtown and show Archie my dress there.
0: Oh, all right, Veronica. I'll tell Archie that you'll stop by.
5: All right, Mr. Andrews. Thanks ever so much. Bye now.
0: Goodbye, Veronica.
6: Thanks ever so much. Bye now.
3: Mr. Andrews, I... Blended...
0: That Veronica.
3: Mr. Andrews...
0: That phony southern drawl.
3: Mr. Andrews,
0: what Archie sees in her, I'll never know.
3: Mr. Andrews. Hey,
6: well, Jughead, what is it?
3: Well, you know that bucket of paste you asked me to open?
6: Yes.
3: You're standing in it.
6: Jughead, don't you think I know the... What? Standing in it? Oh, no. Jughead, why didn't you tell me?
3: I was trying to, but you didn't give me...
6: Oh.
1: Fred, you're standing in the paste. Yeah.
6: Mary, I am aware of that. I didn't see the bucket
1: then... Oh, for pity's sake. Fred, don't you dare take your foot out of there.
6: Huh?
1: You'll get paste all over the floor. Jughead, go out in the kitchen and get a rag for Mr. Andrews' foot.
2: Okay, Mr. Andrews.
6: Mary, I can't stand in this paste all day.
2: Fred, I got the paper and I...
7: Gee whiz, Dad, what are you doing standing in the paste?
8: That's the first portion of Archie Andrews, starring Bob Hastings from July 17th, 1948. We'll have more after this.
9: With SRN News, I'm Ron Taylor. Police in Virginia have arrested a 19-year-old in connection with a shooting earlier today that left five people injured. No one died in the shooting, though one victim sustained critical injuries. Chesterfield County Police announced the arrest of Cameron Harris of Henrico, Virginia. They found him hiding in a closet on campus Saturday afternoon. He was not a student at the university. Indiana authorities say at least five people have died in storms across the state this week as first responders worked to rescue more people earlier today from rising waters in neighborhoods along the White River in Indianapolis. The state's been hammered over the past week by heavy rains, resulting in rivers cresting and new records set. Hurricane Lala formed earlier today on a path to make landfall on Hawaii's Big Island. The National Hurricane Center said Lala's maximum sustained winds increased to 75 miles per hour, making it a Category 1 hurricane. It was located about 65 miles south-southeast of South Point. This is SRN News.
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8: You know what is in 5 days, Lisa?
19: What is in 5 days, Carl?
8: My birthday. And you know what I want for my birthday?
19: Yes, I do.
8: What?
19: You want my pillow products.
8: Yes, I do.
19: And I already have them on the way.
8: Okay, good.
19: So Mike and I put our heads together, and we have a great big box coming for you.
8: Yeah?
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8: What am I getting?
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8: What?
19: And there's really so much more.
8: I can use a second one.
19: Another
8: MyTopper?
19: Put it
8: on another bed. I have four beds
19: in the house. Yeah, well, you only need half of one.
8: You want to get me a...
19: So.
8: You're right about that. One is all smushed all the time, and the other one's perfect.
19: Nice
8: the other
19: and
8: half
19: clean.
8: Of it.
19: That's
8: nice
19: right.
8: And, yeah.
19: You know, there's so much more at the website.
8: Thanks for reminding me that I'm lonely.
19: Go to MyPillow.com and use the promo code Hollywood to get these discounts
8: or give them a call.
19: Yeah, 800-489-0201.
8: You have to rub it in.
19: I like to rub it in.
8: Okay.
19: Yeah, just a gentle reminder that my pillow topper is in perfect condition. Yes, it is only half of it, though.
8: Yeah.
19: Yeah.
8: Yeah. And I have a pillow still in the glass case waiting to be broken one of these days.
19: You've got a lot of challenges in your life.
8: There are. It's not easy being me.
19: No, it's not.
8: It's like not easy being green.
19: Yeah, I understood that before you said that. Yeah.
8: Gotcha. Okay. All right. Well, make sure that you do order from MyPillow. Use our promo code, which is Hollywood. 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All right, Lisa, we're listening to The Adventures of Archie Andrews, starring Bob Hastings from July 17, 1948. Here's the conclusion.
0: Archie, I am not standing in the pace because I wanted to. I didn't see the bucket.
1: Fred,
0: and...
1: keep your foot in that bucket.
0: Mary, this pace is cold and it's wet.
2: And the rack machine.
1: Oh, good. All right, Fred, you can take your foot out now.
0: Well, thank you. Oh, good grief, look at that. Oh, about half the pace is gone now.
7: Yeah, it's all in your shoe.
3: Gee, Miss Andrews, what big feet you have.
0: Yes, Jughead, I have big feet. All the better
1: Fred.
0: To... all right, dear, all right. Archie, you'll have to go and get some more paste. We'll never have enough now.
7: More paste? But, Dad, I want...
1: Archie, there's no sense crying over spill paste. It was an accident that couldn't be helped. Now, just go back down to the store and buy some more.
7: Gee whiz, okay. I'll go get some more paste. But this is the last time I'm going down to that store.
1: Yes, dear. Now, Fred, clean up your shoe, and hereafter, watch where you're going.
0: Well, Mary, the way you talk, you'd think I did it.
1: Fred, I don't have time to argue now. I'll be in the kitchen if you want.
0: Oh, great. Well, come on, Jughead. I better get started. Hand me that pair of scissors.
3: Scissors?
0: Yes, scissors for cutting the paper.
3: Oh, okay. Here you are.
0: Thank you. Now, I'm just going to roll a long piece of paper right on the floor, like that. Now, hand me the yardstick, and I'll measure off about 9 feet of paper.
3: Here.
0: 3, 6, 9. All right, now here's where we cut it. Jughead, you hold it flat on the floor while I cut.
3: Okay.
0: Nothing to this job. Just be careful. I cut it straight. Just follow this line of roses right across. And I'm almost through. Just one more snip and there. There we are. Now, Jughead, see how easy it was?
3: Mr. Andrews?
0: Yes, Jughead.
3: Well... You know when you put the paper flat on the floor so you could cut it?
0: Yes.
3: You didn't.
0: Jughead, what are you talking about?
3: The wallpaper was right on top of that scatter rug.
0: Well, what difference does that make? scatter rug. Oh, no. Oh. Oh, Jughead, did I...
3: Uh-huh. Right in half.
0: Oh. Oh, no.
1: Hey, Fred, how's it going? Fred, what's that you're holding?
3: Half a rug.
1: Oh. All right, for a minute I thought... Half a rug! Half a whose rug?
0: Your rug.
1: Oh, no. Fred, that's my favorite scatter rug.
3: It's your scattered now.
0: Now, Mary, I could...
1: It's ruined. Absolutely
0: well, Mary,
1: ruined. I've had that rug for years.
0: Mary,
1: my
0: I...
1: My mother gave it to me when we got married.
0: Mary, I...
1: Oh, look at it.
3: Divorced.
0: Jughead, will you keep out of this?
1: Oh, Fred, how could you do a thing like that?
0: Mary, look, I'll buy you a new rug, dear, but just stop that crying.
1: Oh, you'd cry, too, if somebody cut your...
20: A new rug?
0: Yes, dear, a new rug.
20: Why, Fred, how sweet. I've been wanting a new rug for that longest time, and I know where I can get a lovely new rug for only
0: $15. $15? Oh, but Mary,
20: and maybe I can sew this one together again and put it in the bathroom.
0: Yeah, but Mary, I... Oh, me. What's the use? You can't win. You just can't win. I better just try to get this job over and done with in a hurry. Jughead, hand me that paper. Oh, great. Hello?
21: Hello, Mr. Andrews. This is Betty.
0: Oh, hello,
21: Betty. Home?
0: No, but...
21: Oh, that's a shame. I thought he might want to go swimming.
0: Well, I...
21: It's an awfully nice day for swimming, don't you think?
0: Yes, but I...
21: I bet everybody's out at the lake today.
0: Betty!
21: And I just love swimming, don't you?
0: Betty, I...
21: Hi, Mr. Andrews. You're not saying very much. Something wrong?
0: Betty, look, I will say something if you'll just give me half a chance. Archie is not home, and I am not interested in swimming or anything else because I'm trying to wallpaper the living room.
21: Oh, you are?
0: Yes, I...
21: Golly, I helped my father wallpaper the kitchen last year. Isn't it fun?
0: Betty,
21: I... Can I come over and help?
0: Well,
21: Oh, thanks, Mr. Andrews. I'll be right over.
0: No, Betty, wait. Betty, hello! Oh, great. Oh, that Betty. Sometimes she can be... Jughead, what are you doing?
3: Wallpapering.
0: Wallpapering?

0: Said she'd stop by here in a little while to show you a new dress or something.
1: Gee whiz, she will?
0: Yes, she will. Now, if you'll just take one more trip to the store, I'll give you a dollar instead of 50 cents.
2: It's a deal. But if Veronica gets here, be sure and tell her to wait.
0: Yes, Archie, I will. Now, maybe I can get on with this job. Jughead, hand me that... Oh, never great. Never mind, Jughead.
3: Hello, Mr. Andrews. Here I am.
0: Yes, I see that. But why?
3: Well, you asked me to help. Don't you remember?
0: I asked you... Oh, fine. Betty, look, dear, I didn't ask you to help, but now that you're here, maybe I can use your help. I've been getting no place fast, so maybe if you and Jughead and I form a sort of assembly line, we can get something done.
3: Oh, sure.
1: Sure?
0: I'm not so sure, but anyway, Jug, you cut the paper, and Betty, you put the paste on it, and I'll answer the door as usual.
4: Hello, Mr. Andrews.
0: Oh, hello, Mr. Sherry.
4: Well, what's going on here?
0: Oh, I'm wallpapering the living room, Mr. Sherry, but I'm having a little trouble.
4: Trouble? Now, why should you have any trouble? I wallpapered my living room a few months ago, and I didn't have a bit of trouble.
0: You didn't? Mr. Sherry, how did you do it?
4: Well, first thing I did was to get out all the equipment, the brushes and scissors and knives.
0: Yeah.
4: And then when everything was all set, I went down to the grocery store.
0: Oh, the grocery store?
4: Uh-huh. To get the new handy 1-pound package of Swift's Premium Franks, wrapped in cellophane for your convenience and protection.
0: Mr. Sherry, did you paper your living room with Franks?
4: Of course not, Mr. Andrews. I used wallpaper. But the reason I went to get the Franks is that when you're doing a difficult job like that, you need a good, substantial lunch. And there's no finer lunch than those plump, delicious Swift's Premium Franks, made of all dinner-quality meat. Swift-quality meat.
0: Uh-huh.
4: So I made sure the grocer gave me Swift's Premium Franks in the new sanitary Flavor Saver pack that seals in all the natural goodness.
0: Uh-huh.
4: I even explained to him that one reason I insist on Swift's Premium Franks is that they're made close to where they're sold, made fresh daily in Swift kitchens from coast to coast, so you know they're always fresh, whenever or wherever you buy them.
0: Yeah, uh-huh.
4: And then when I got home, I had a wonderful lunch of that delicious pork and tender beef, skillfully blended into each wonderful Swift's Premium Frank.
0: Yes, Mrs. Sherry, but what about the wallpapering?
4: Oh, that... Well, while I was out shopping, my wife finished the whole room, and there wasn't a thing for me to do.
0: Oh, fine. No wonder you didn't have any trouble.
4: But I still think I know how it's supposed to be done, Mr. Andrews. Can I be of any help?
0: No, thanks a lot, Mr. Sherry, but with Jughead and Betty here, well, I have all the help I need.
4: Oh, well, then I'll run along, Mr. Andrews. I hope it turns out all right.
0: Yes, thanks, Mr. Sherry. I'm hoping, too.
4: Bye now.
0: Goodbye. Well... Maybe Mr. Sherry's wife can wallpaper a room that quickly, but if I don't get busy, I'll never... Jughead, what's this?
2: What's what?
0: But that wall. You and Betty got it all papered.
3: Uh-huh. While you and Mr. Sherry were talking, we got busy and finished one whole wall.
0: Why, Betty, that's wonderful. That's terrific. That's funny.
3: What's funny?
0: Well, that wall.
3: What about it?
0: Well, I could swear there used to be a window in it.
3: A window?
1: A window?
0: Yes, a window. You kids papered right over a window.
1: Gee whiz, I didn't paper over any window, I think.
3: Neither did I think.
0: Somebody did. There was a window right about there.
1: Dad, and I got the paper right.
2: Well, gee whiz, you got that whole wall done already?
0: Yes, Archie, the whole wall.
2: Gee, that's terrific. But you know something, Dad? Wallpaper makes this room look darker somehow.
0: Archie.
1: Yes, Dad?
0: The room looks darker because Betty and Jughead papered right over the window.
2: Over a window? Gee whiz, how'd they do that?
0: I haven't the faintest idea.
2: Well, it's nothing to worry about, Dad. Just cut the paper off where it covers the window and everything will be all right.
0: Yes, Archie, but where does it cover the window?
2: Oh, that's easy, Dad. Just thump around on the wall. You'll find it.
1: You found it.
2: Gee, was that? I'm sorry. I was just thumped.
1: You broke the window.
5: Broke the window? Fred, what for?
0: Well, I thought it was a good idea. Why? Well, there. Mary, it was an accident, of course. The kids papered over it, and Archie was thumping the wall to see where it is, and...
1: They thumped right through it. Oh, dear.
0: Oh, now, Mary, please. just go call a glazier to come over and fix that window as soon as he can, and I'll go outside and pick up the pieces.
3: All right, dear.
5: But I have never heard of anyone breaking a window while...

0: Neither have I, dear. But Betty, you get a broom and a dustpan, please, and bring it outside so we can sweep up the glass.
1: Oh, okay, Mr. Andrews.
0: But Archie.
2: Yes, Dad.
0: Please don't go thumping anything else while I'm gone.
2: Okay, Dad. Gee whiz, you'd think I did that on purpose, the way my father. Gee whiz, now who can that be? Yes?
3: Hello, Archie. Hi, y'all, Archiekins.

0: It's awful nice to see you all, Archie. Dear, how are you?
1: Gee, Veronica, it's nice to see you, too. But come on in.
0: All right, Archie, but I can't stay very long. Oh, hello, Jughead.
2: Hi, Veronica.
0: My goodness, what are you all doing here?
2: Wallpapering the room, Veronica. But never mind about that. Is that a new dress?
0: Uh-huh. Do you like it, Archie?
2: Like it? Boy, I'll say I do. It's so... I mean, it makes you look so... That is, it's got such... Well, I mean, it's kind of... Boy, I'll say I do.
0: Oh, Archie, how sweet. You're sure you're not just saying that just to make me feel good?
2: Oh, no, Veronica. I really think it's a wonderful dress.
0: Oh, thank you, Archie. But, Archie, dear, I have to run along now.
2: Oh, gee, you do, Veronica. Oh. Veronica, look out for that roll of paper. You'll fall. Oh, I got you, Veronica. Oh, boy, he almost tripped.
0: Oh, Archie, my hero.
2: Gee, do you really...
3: Archie, your father said... Well... Isn't that a lovely picture?
1: Uh-huh. I always take a look. Oh, Betty!
0: Oh, for goodness sakes, Betty.
3: I'm sorry if I interrupted anything private.
2: Oh, no, Betty. Veronica almost fell,
0: so I... didn't like the way you said that, Miss Cooper.
3: Oh, you didn't. Well, that's just too bad.
2: Betty, I
0: see no reason for you to act like a little cat.
2: Veronica...
3: Cat? Who's a cat?
2: Betty,
0: you are.
2: Veronica, please.
3: Oh, is that so? Veronica Lodge, for 2 cents, I'd give you a paste in the mouth. And I do mean paste.
2: Betty, put down that paste brush.
0: Just you try it.
2: Veronica, put down that paste bucket.
4: Oh, boy.
3: All right, I will try it. There.
0: Ow! You hit me.
2: Betty, I wish...
0: Well, I'll show you how paste feels.
2: Veronica, don't. I...
4: Ow! You hit me.
5: Oh, boy, what a fight.
2: Betty, I wish...
6: Well, I got the glass off. Hey, what's going on here?
4: Just a little war.
6: Jughead.
2: Betty, put that brush down.
0: Oh, gee, I'll spread it.
6: Veronica, don't.
7: That's better. Now, listen to me, all of you. This nonsense has gone far enough. Too far, in fact.
4: Yeah, no more paste.
7: Jughead, be quiet. Now, I am really surprised at you two girls fighting like two alley cats. Aren't you ashamed of yourselves?
8: Yes, Mr. Andrews.
0: Yes, Mr. Andrews.
7: All right. Now, I want both of you to apologize and shake hands.
0: But just look at what she did to my new dress. It's ruined.
8: And my new hairdo is ruined.
7: Now, girls, don't start fighting again. Veronica, I'll buy you a new dress.
0: You will?
7: Yes, I will. And Betty, I'll pay for a new permanent for you.
8: Oh, golly, thanks, Mr. Andrews.
7: Now, does that settle everything?
8: Uh-huh.
0: Uh-huh.
7: All right. Now, for Pete's sake, let's quit all this nonsense and get this wallpaper finished. There's
2: Dad,
7: no need to take
2: Dad.
7: All day for such a simple job.
2: Dad,
7: I want it finished right now.
2: Dad, I...
7: Well, what is it, Archie?
2: It is all finished.
7: That has nothing to do with... Finished!
2: Uh-huh. While you were out picking up the broken glass, Jughead got it all done.
7: Well, now, how do you like that? That's wonderful. Jughead, thank you very much.
4: Oh, that's okay.
7: Despite all our trouble, we got the job finished in hardly any time at all. Of course, it didn't turn out as cheap as I thought it would.
2: How much did it cost, Dad?
7: Well, now, let's see. $38 at the store the first time, then the extra paste about $4, and the extra paper $1, and... You get $1, and the window will be about $3, and the rug is $15, and Veronica's dress about $25, and a permanent for Betty about $5. What does that come to?
2: A lot. $92.
7: Oh. Well, that's only $42 more than the paper hanger wanted. But what's the difference? The main thing is the room is finished, and your mother will be happy now. And...
9: My friend, you're all through.
7: Yes, dear, thanks to the kids. Well, how do you like it?
9: Oh, Fred, I don't.
7: What?
9: It's much too fancy. I think paint would be much neater and simpler.
7: Oh, no.
2: Hey,
7: oh,
2: did you think I'm going to start that?

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0: You've been listening to another chapter of The Adventures of Archie Andrews, written by Carl Jampel and based on the copyrighted feature appearing in Archie Comics magazine. Archie was played by Bob Hastings, Jughead by Harlan Stone. Mom and Dad Andrews are played by Alice Yorman and Arthur Cole. Veronica and Betty by Gloria Mann and Rosemary Rice. This program is produced and directed by Kenneth McGregor. Listen next Saturday when Swift & Company, makers of Swift's Premium Franks, brings you more of the merry adventures of Archie Andrews. This is Bob Sherry wishing you all a very pleasant weekend. So long. 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
2: And that's The Adventures of Archie Andrews, wallpapering from July 17th, 1948, starring Bob Hastings along with Harlan Stone and Alice Rohrman. 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And they were frying it up earlier. You hear them frying it up in the TV commercials.
3: Yep.
2: You love that sound. It's like Pavlov's dogs when you hear that sound, you know? You come a-running for food. Right?
3: Well, I will sizzle some Beyond Burgers instead.
2: No, it's not the same.
3: No, it's definitely not.
2: All right, time for this month in music history.
3: All right, here's another song going back to 1988.
2: Oh, I love this song. Tracy Chapman.
3: That's right. And it's called?
4: You get a fast car.
2: Yep. I would have guessed.
3: Sure. Fast Car by Tracy Chapman. It reached number 6 on the Billboard chart and earned Grammy Awards for Best Female Pop Vocal Performance and Best New Artist. That's a really cool song.
2: Does she ever have any other hits? I mean, I don't know, but
3: I feel like she's still enjoying the repercussions from this hit.
2: Yeah, that's true.
3: I still hear this on the radio.
2: Oh, yeah. Fast Car.
4: I got a plan to get us out of here.
2: I mean, she's just something else, man.
3: Yeah, it's great.
2: What a voice.
4: Just a little bit of money. Won't have to
3: drive
4: too far.
3: Cross
4: the border
3: like you.
4: Into the city.
2: Lots of layers of great music and words and the guitar. I think she's actually playing that guitar also.
3: You know what's weird? You can hear the life in her voice.
2: Yeah.
3: Like, she doesn't sound... I mean, there's just... texture and she's lived some things.
2: Yeah. I love it. Great song. Your score went up because of that.
3: Great. Thanks, Carl.
2: All right, when we come back, it's

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0: All right, in our next hour, Jack Webb stars as Sergeant Joe Friday on Dragnet from 1955. But first we'll play Name That Tune. Lisa will present clips from songs with first names in the title. I must name that tune. One comes to mind, Lisa.
5: Is that right?
0: Brandy.
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0: that could
5: we'll
0: be one
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0: Of them. All
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0: right,
5: don't know.
0: We'll see. 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
9: With SRN News, I'm Ron Taylor. Authorities say a teenage boy and four adults were killed yesterday in a series of Michigan shootings. The 39-year-old suspect was found dead in a wooded area after fleeing from authorities. Authorities say it happened Friday in Maswaukee County. Police responding to reports of a shooting found a 16-year-old boy and two adults dead, a 13-year-old girl wounded. They say the suspect fled the scene and was later found dead alongside an adult woman. A powerful magnitude 7.7 earthquake has struck off Indonesia's coast, killing at least 47 people and causing widespread panic. The quake early today caused buildings to collapse and injured dozens of people. Authorities issued a tsunami warning, later lifted, as no significant sea level changes were detected. Hurricane Lala forming today on the path to make landfall on Hawaii's Big Island. The National Hurricane Center says the maximum sustained winds increased to 75 miles per hour earlier today, making it a Category 1. This is SRN News.
10: So the DFL burned through an $18 billion surplus like it was Tim Walz horking down a pronto pup at the Minnesota State Fair. The state's heading for a deficit, and that means taxes, and that means, hello, things gotta change. Tune in for the one surplus left in Minnesota, the surplus of hope, truth, and fun on the Northern Alliance Radio Network. 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
3: Hello, everyone. I'm Carl Amari, and this is Hollywood 360, the radio show that presents all things entertainment, including trivia contests and games, movie reviews, celebrity interviews, showbiz news, and classic radio shows. My co-host is the eminent Lisa Wolf. In this hour, it's a true crime story from the files of the Los Angeles Police Department, dramatized on Dragnet, starring Jack Webb from 1955. But first, it's Name That Tune. Lisa Wolf Cullen will present clips from songs with first names in the title. I will try to name that tune while you play along at home, right, Lisa?
14: That's right. We're going to have a little bit of fun and see if you can't name that name.
3: Yeah.
14: Okay?
3: Okay.
14: I think you'll do really well All in right. this segment. Okay. Here's the first song.
3: Mm-hmm.
17: Must be the clouds in my eyes.
3: Daniel.
14: That's it.
3: But isn't that a guy's name? Oh, it doesn't
14: matter.
3: I didn't
14: say.
3: Yeah. Daniel.
14: Girls have first names, and so do guys.
3: I don't think about guys.
14: No, I didn't think so. In your brain, you went to all women.
3: All women's
14: That's
3: names.
14: Funny.
3: And then I'm like, Daniel. Well, I guess Daniel can be a woman's name, though.
14: It could, but it's really more traditionally a male name.
3: True.
14: But, yeah, anything could be, actually. This is Elton John.
3: Oh, it's right.
14: So, released in 1973 from the album Don't Shoot Me, I'm Only the Piano Player.
3: Right.
14: It reached number 2 on the Billboard chart. Great tune.
3: Who sings better, me or Elton John?
14: Well, you gotta

0: to give it to Elton John on this one. But, I mean, don't let it defeat you.
1: All right.
0: Okay.
1: Just a little better,
0: just
1: right?
0: a little. Yeah, okay. Exactly. Just a tad. But you're in the running, for sure.
1: All right.
0: Here's the next song. I think you'll appreciate this one.
1: Oh, that's Brandy.
0: There it is. You knew that was coming.
1: Uh-huh.
0: This is Looking Glass.
1: Yeah.
0: This is an iconic song.
1: Oh my gosh.
0: I mean, I still hear this. I played like on Sirius on the Bridge and
1: it's
0: that
1: amazing.
0: Station.
1: Yeah.
0: Released in 1972 from their album, from the album called Looking Glass. It reached number one on the Billboard chart. And despite rumors, the songwriters say that Brandy was not based on a real person.
1: Yeah. I heard that the name Brandy for children, like, jumped, like, exponentially.
0: I mean, that's how it works.
1: Yeah.
0: Yeah.
1: But this is a one-hit wonder by Looking Glass.
0: It was.
1: Really, they didn't have any other hits.
0: That's correct.
1: But what a great song.
0: Mm-hmm.
1: All right. Ready for the next one.
0: All right.
1: I got that right.
0: You'll get them all.
1: Okay. Now she's gone, and I have to say. Rosanna.
0: Yes. That is Rosanna by Toto. Released
1: Toto!
0: There's
1: no place like home.
0: Toto, from the album Toto 4, reached number 2. And many people assume the song was about actress Rosanna Arquette. Songwriter David Page said the name simply just fit the melody. I don't know.
1: Rosanna, it's a good song.
0: Do you like that name, Rosanna?
1: It's okay. I don't think I ever dated a Rosanna. I dated a Rose.
0: Rose is pretty.
1: But I never dated a Rosanna.
0: All right.
1: One of the names that escaped me.
0: I guess we'll make this all about, did you date this girl's name?
1: Yeah, you could do that.
0: Maybe next time.
1: Next week, do that.
0: Did Carl ever
1: date
0: this
1: girl's name?
0: See what we can do with
1: that. Okay, let's do that next week.
0: Let's try the next one.
2: Shadows of a man. Face through a window.
1: Sandy?
2: The night goes in.
0: That would not be correct.
2: Just another day.
0: That would be from Greece.
2: Happy people.
1: Brandy?
0: No. It's not Sandy or Brandy.
1: Candy?
0: Or Candy.

0: job that was. This is Mandy, though. This is Barry Manilow.
1: I knew it was a Andy something. Was that with Sandy something Candy, with a Brandy. Mandy on it?
0: Released in 1974 from the album Barry Manilow 2. It became his first number one hit.
1: This is your pal.
0: So.
1: You're good pals with him.
0: That's right. And this song was originally titled Brandy.
1: So
0: but
1: that's
0: renamed.
1: What?
0: Renamed.
1: I get it then. Hang on a second.
0: With our previous
1: I get it
0: hit.
1: Then.
0: No, you do not get it.
1: Mike says yes.
0: Mike is not saying yes. He is absolutely
1: saying
0: not.
1: Yes.
0: No, yeah. He's not. He's staying out of it like he does. Absolutely not.
1: Like he does. He's Switzerland.
0: That's right.
1: Oh, Mandy, well, you came and you gave without taking.
0: And he's my friend, so.
1: He is Lisa's buddy.
0: Barry, I mean, all not right. Mandy. Okay, here's the next girl's name. Wait, did you date a Mandy?
1: No, I never dated a Mandy.
0: All right, let's keep going.
1: No. My Sharona.
0: You know any Sharonas?
1: No.
0: How about Sharon?
1: Did not date a Sharon.
0: Okay, we're kind of losing here. So this is My Sharona by The Knack, released in 79 from the album Get the Knack. Spent 6 weeks at number one, and this was written about a 17-year-old Sharona Alperin, whom
1: a what?
0: He dated a girl named Sharona Alperin.
1: She was
0: Alperin.
1: Only 17?
0: That's correct.
1: That's not good.
0: Depends how old he was.
1: Oh, right.
0: I don't know.
1: Maybe he was 12.
0: Exactly. And she was the older woman.
1: Wow. My Sharona.
0: You like this song?
1: It's good.
0: Has your name on it.
1: Got it. Any more?
0: I sure do.
1: Okay.

0: Barbara, no.
1: How about Jean?
0: Jean, no.
1: Jeanette?
0: Yeah, I did. I did. Absolutely. Fact, Jeanette was one of my first girlfriends.
1: All right, so it counts.
0: Yeah, Jeanette.
1: Released in 83 from the album Thriller, became one of Michael Jackson's signature songs and won 2 Grammy Awards.
0: Did it now.
1: Michael Jackson said the character Billie Jean was fictional. Made it all up. Good work, not too shabby.
0: Is that it?
1: Yes, sir, it
0: I like those. That was good.
1: All right, we'll keep it up, Carl.
0: Your score went up there.
1: Thanks, Carl. It's all about it.
0: Yeah, you did good.
1: All about the score.
0: You did good.
2: Yeah, baby.
0: All right, when we come back, we're going to tune into Dragnet, starring Jack Webb. Stick around.
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0: 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One of us will call you back, and we'll get you all set up. 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All right, it's time for Dragnet. You know what, Lisa? Dragnet, we haven't played one in a while. Dragnet is by far the number one police procedural of all time. Came to radio in 1949 and lasted until 1957, 9 seasons on radio. It was true crime stories of closed cases from the files of the LAPD, and Jack Webb starred as LA Police Detective Sergeant Joe Friday. Each case was detailed from start to finish, with Friday narrating the action. And you want to talk about a realistic show? This really was. I mean, Jack Webb was the master of realism. When you listen to Dragnet, you can just, you can sense what he did with this show, why he made it so special, and why it seems so real and so different than any other detective show. We have a broadcast for you now from 1955, July 5th to be exact, called The Big Rush. Jack Webb stars along with Ben Alexander. Here's part one of Dragnet.
2: Ladies and gentlemen, the story you are about to hear is true. The names have been changed to protect the innocent. You're a detective sergeant. You're assigned a robbery detail. Two men have been terrorizing the tavern keepers in your city. In spite of your efforts, they continue to run free. Your job? Stop them.
8: Dragnet, the documented drama of an actual crime. For the next 30 minutes, in cooperation with the Los Angeles Police Department, you will travel step by step on the side of the law through an actual case transcribed from official police files. From beginning to end, from crime to punishment, Dragnet is the story of your police force in action.
9: It was Tuesday, June 14th. It was hot in Los Angeles. We were working the day watch out of robbery detail. My partner's Frank Smith. The boss is Chief of Detectives Thad Brown. My name's Friday. We're on our way out from the office, and it was 11:13 a.m. when we got to the corner of 7th Street and Sunset Boulevard, the Black Dog Bar and Grill.
10: In the back.
9: Yeah.
10: Hi.
9: How are you?
10: Well, what'll it be?
9: Police officers.
10: Oh, cops, huh?
9: That's right. This is Frank Smith. My name's Friday.
10: How are you? Nick Thomas. I guess about last night, huh?
9: That's right. We'd like to go over a couple things with you.
10: Why, sure. Can I get you anything?
9: No.
10: You mind if I have a cup of coffee while we talk?
9: No, go ahead.
10: Okay. Sure surprised me.
9: What's that?
10: Last night, I sure wasn't expecting it.
9: Yeah.
10: You know, you read about things like that happening, but you just never figure them happening to you.
9: Mm-hmm.
10: Of course, you've been in the business as long as I have. You ought to expect it. At least that's the way I figure it.
9: Yeah.
10: Well, okay, what do you want to know?
9: Well, according to what you told the officers last night, the men came in the place about 11:30, is that right?
10: That's right, 11:30.
9: You sure about the time?
10: Oh, yeah. You see, I always look at that newscaster, 11:15, 11:30.
9: Mm-hmm.
10: He went off the air, and they just put up the card where it tells what station it is, and this guy walked right in.
9: Yeah.
10: I can't stand him myself.
9: What?
10: The newscaster, I can't stand him. Me and the missus have gotten some real bad beefs about him.
11: Is that right?
10: Oh, yeah, she digs him, but I can't stand him myself. He's a real no good.
9: Mm-hmm.
10: He's the kind of a guy where if some old man spit in the sidewalk, he could build it up so we should evacuate the whole city, you know what I mean?
9: Yeah, I think so.
10: Well, he's like that.
9: Mm-hmm.
10: He's a real no good.
9: Wonder if you'd check this description of the two men who held you up.
10: Sure. Know those two guys anyplace. Ever saw them again, I'd sure know them.
9: Mm-hmm.
10: Yeah, that's them. The tall one and the fat one. That's them. I know them anyplace.
11: What'd they say to you?
10: Well, hardly nothing at all. Just walked up to the bar, leaned over, and told me to hand over the money.
11: I see. Do you remember the exact words?
10: You mean the way they said it?
11: Yeah.
10: Well, let me see. I think it was, Okay, Mac, this is stick-up. Do like we tell you, won't get hurt. Like that, he talked.
9: Mm-hmm.
10: Just give us some money, don't make any noise.
9: Yeah.
10: Well, I did. Walked right back to the register, opened it up, and handed over the loot.
9: What happened then?
10: Told me to keep quiet, and then they walked out of the place.
9: Mm-hmm. Anybody else in here?
10: Well, there was a couple of people up in front.
9: Did the thieves bother them?
10: No, they were just after the money in the register. Other couple didn't even know there was anybody here until it was all over.
9: Let me see.
10: There were a couple of kids.
9: What's that?
10: Kids, you know what I mean. Like young and real in love. Roof could have fallen in. They wouldn't have known it.
9: Yeah.
10: Cops talked to them last night, but they couldn't tell them nothing.
9: You say you'd know these men if you saw them again, huh?
10: You just get all the money you can on that one.
9: Mm-hmm. Did you see if they had a car?
10: Who?
9: The men who held you up.
10: Oh, no.
9: They didn't have one, is that it?
10: Well, I didn't see it.
9: Is there anything about them that you can tell us?
10: No, just a couple of guys, one tall, the other one fat.
9: Did you see if they had a gun?
10: You think I'd have handed over the money if they didn't?
9: What kind of a weapon was it?
10: It was a gun, the kind with bullets. You pull the trigger, it goes bang, like that.
9: Yeah,
10: it was a gun.
9: I know, but was it a revolver or an automatic?
10: Well, I don't know. I guess it was a... Well, come to think of it, I guess... Hey, you know, you're right.
9: What do you mean?
10: I didn't see it.
9: Hmm.
10: Not even a peek. Guy had his hand in his pockets like this, you know, like this?
9: Yeah.
10: I didn't actually see the gun, though, not for real.
9: Mm-hmm.
10: He just had it in his pocket.
9: Yeah.
10: Hey, you figure he was just playing a joke on me?
9: What's that?
10: A funny that he really didn't have a gun at all?
9: Well, we wouldn't know.
10: Well, why not?
9: What?
10: Well, why don't you know? It's your job, isn't it? Knowing things like that? Bunch of crooks running around. You don't even know if they got a gun. It's a fine lot of cops you guys are.
9: Mm-hmm.
10: Hey, I might have just given him that money for nothing. If he didn't have a gun, there was no reason to hand it over. No reason at all. I should have found out. That's what, huh?
9: How do you mean?
10: Well, made a grab at the guy. Probably didn't have nothing in the pocket but just his hand or something like that.
9: Yeah.
10: If he didn't have one, if I was right, I could have told you guys.
9: What if it was the other way?
10: Huh?
9: What if you were wrong? From the method of operation and the description of the suspects, we knew that they were the same two men who had staged 6 robberies in the past week. We showed the latest victim the mugshots from the packages that the stats office had turned for us. He pointed out 3 of the pictures and said they looked something like the holdup men, but he was unwilling to make even a tentative identification. 11:56 a.m. We returned to the office and put in a call to Leighton Prince. They hadn't been able to turn anything of value. A canvas of the area around the bar had netted nothing. The case stood where it had 7 days before when the robbery was first reported. 1:15 p.m.
12: Well, it doesn't seem to be a directional trend.
9: Well, they're hitting all over, aren't they?
12: Mm-hmm. Anything from Burton?
9: A list of names came in this morning. We've already checked most of them out.
12: We could use a few more leads.
9: I'd settle for one.
12: Yeah.
9: You seen the skipper?
12: Yeah, I was in earlier. I don't think he's in the office now.
9: I wonder when he's going to climb on us.
12: I don't know. I've been expecting it, Joe.
9: Yeah.
12: Better off around?
9: I haven't seen him. Why?
12: Well, he said he might be able to help us turn something.
9: Yeah.
12: Said he had an informant down on L.A. Street.
9: Mm-hmm. Hot shot. Let's go.
12: Hmm?
9: Same 2.
12: Yeah.
9: They hit again. Frank and I left the office and drove out to the scene of the latest robbery. It was a small restaurant located on South Spring. By the time we got there, a radio car had arrived and the officer was checking the area.
13: You the cops? Are you? Are you more cops?
9: That's right.
13: Well, that's what I thought. Other fella, he left. He said he was going to look for the crooks. He just went up the street.
9: You want to tell us what happened?
13: Held up, that's what. Held up.
9: Yes, we understand. Did the officer get a description of the thieves?
13: Sure, got it first thing. Said something about doing a broadcast or something. I'm not sure what he meant, but that's what he said.
9: All right. You want to give us your name?
13: Hector Pip.
9: What's that?
13: Pip. P-I-P. Like C.
9: Uh-huh.
13: Conan Doyle wrote a story about him. Pips. Seeds, you know. Yep. Hector Pip.
9: This is my partner, Frank Smith. My name's Friday.
13: Sure thing. Now, what do you all know?
9: Well, would you tell us what happened, please, sir?
13: Better get on the ball. Can't stand around and waste time. Better get the fellas what did it.
9: Mm-hmm.
13: Came in right through that door. Came in and told me it was a stick-up. Said it just as plain as anything. Stick-up.
9: Mm-hmm.
13: Said to me to hand over the money in the cash register. Over.
9: How much was it?
13: Well, I'm not sure. Must have been about $60, $70. I'm not sure.
9: Did you see him when they left?
13: Well, certainly. Couldn't very well miss him. Small place. Just stood here and watched him go. Watched my money go right out the door.
9: Yes, sir. What I meant was, did you see him get in the car?
13: No, I didn't. No, I sure didn't. Just stood here and watched him go. But I didn't see no car.
9: Was there anybody else in the place?
13: Oh, there was one fellow.
9: Well, where's he?
13: He left. All excitement, got into gear, and he left. Chintzy, too. Chintzy.
9: What do you mean?
13: Owed me for a piece of cream pie and a cup of coffee.
12: Mm-hmm. Have you seen him before?
13: No, a new face. He ain't from around here. Brand new.
12: Did you hear either of the two men use a name of any kind?
13: I sure did, yeah.
12: You want to tell us?
13: Do I have to?
12: We'd like you to, if you will.
13: Lard. That's what he said. Lard.
12: Which one?
13: The tall one, like a fence picket. He's the one.
12: He called the other one Lard.
13: No.
12: But you said he used the name.
13: Sure. But he was talking to me.
12: Yeah. Well, look, is there anything else you can tell us about the men that might make it easier to identify them?
13: No, just two fellas. One tall, thin, other one fat.
12: Mm-hmm.
13: Didn't have no reason to call me Lard. I've been on a diet for a couple of weeks. Eating those pills that swell up in your stomach.
12: Mm-hmm.
13: Well, I guess they work for some people. Just make me feel as though I had a sponge.
12: Mm-hmm. Was there anything outstanding about the men?
13: No. Not that comes to mind, no.
12: They have a gun?
13: Not right off.
12: What do you mean?
13: Didn't have one when they come in. Of course, I didn't know that. No, sir, I didn't have any idea, no.
12: Mm-hmm.
13: Got them now, though. Stole them with the money.
12: What?
13: 38 revolver and a 25 automatic. Took them.
0: That's the first portion of Dragnet with the Big Rush. From July 5th, 1955, starring Jack Webb. More after this.

0: with SRN News. I'm Ron Taylor. Hurricane Lala forming earlier today on a path to make landfall on Hawaii's Big Island. The National Hurricane Center says the maximum sustained winds of Lala increased to 75 miles per hour, making it a Category 1 hurricane. It was located about 65 miles south-southeast of South Point on a forecast track that would take its center over or near the island's southern end into tomorrow. Indiana authorities say at least five people have died in storms across the state this week as first responders worked to rescue more people Saturday from rising waters in the neighborhoods along the White River in Indianapolis. The state has been hammered over the past week by heavy rains, resulting in rivers cresting and setting new records. A powerful magnitude 7.7 earthquake has struck off Indonesia's coast, killing at least 47 and causing widespread panic. The quake early Saturday caused buildings to collapse and injured dozens in its wake. This is SRN News.
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10: Carl, everybody knows somebody that has high blood pressure. I mean, I know you.
11: Yeah.
10: So that kind of counts. And the problem with high blood pressure is it starts off that you don't have any risks or warning signs, so it doesn't feel urgent.
11: Right.
10: It's dangerous because you don't feel it. There's no signals and no warning.
11: Yep.
10: And over time, that increases all sorts of risks. Mm-hmm. I don't know, you could get heart disease or stroke or even cognitive decline, and most people think that they're fine because they don't know, but they could be very wrong.
11: Yeah, and here's what happens. As you get older, too, a lot of times your blood pressure, you know, gets higher, and yep. You might not even realize it, you know. 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
11: 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It works. It works for me. It worked for me. It works for our listeners. I get emails all the time from our listeners saying, thank you for introducing me to this product, 120 Life. It's so great. 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If you do have high blood pressure, try 120 Life, because if it doesn't lower your blood pressure, you get your money back. 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I will then return email you 100 half-hour classic radio shows on links that never expire, $100 value free. And as I said, you get all your money back if it doesn't work, plus 20% off. So it's a great company. It's a great product, and it will lower your blood pressure. Okay, we're listening to Dragnet, Jack Webb starring in The Big Rush from July 5th, 1955. Here's the conclusion.
12: Frank and I took the latest victim to the city hall. While he started to check the mug books, we ran the serial numbers of the guns through the record section. We found that they were both registered to Hector Pip. At 3:46 p.m., Frank came back to the office from the mug room.
13: Joe?
12: Back here. How's it going?
13: Long. He still hasn't found it, eh?
12: What's he checking now?
13: Coming out books. Got four or five more to go through.
12: Did you show him the pictures the stats office turned?
13: Yeah, nothing. No.
14: Hi, where you guys been?
12: Hi, Walt. Mug room.
14: I'm looking for you.
12: Yeah?
14: Talked to a fella down on Main this morning.
12: Mm-hmm.
14: Says he knows the guys you're looking for.
12: We made arrangements for somebody to stay with the victim, and then Frank and I left the city hall. Sergeant Walt Bitteroff drove us over to talk to his informant. We found him in a cheap hotel on Wall Street.
15: All right, Walt, come on in.
14: Thanks, Angie.
15: You get it?
14: Yeah. Here you are.
15: Hey, cool?
14: Right out of the icebox.
15: Yeah, thanks.
14: These are the two guys I told you about, Angie.
15: Oh, yeah. Hey, you want some cold beer?
12: No,
14: thanks a lot.
15: How about you, Will?
14: Uh-huh.
15: You don't mind if I have one?
14: Oh, go ahead.
15: Oh, I must have had a good time last night.
14: Yeah.
15: My eyes feel like they're 3 feet apart.
14: Uh-huh.
15: Yeah, nothing like a cold beer the next morning.
14: Yeah.
15: Yeah, a girlfriend gave me some new glasses, like in the beer commercials.
14: Yeah, they're nice.
15: Sure looks good, doesn't it?
14: Mm-hmm.
15: Oh. Yes, sir. That's what I needed. Funny.
14: What?
15: Funny about beer. Always tastes good, but a glass like this makes it taste better. Ambrosia. Pure ambrosia.
14: Yeah. I wonder if we can get down to business, Angie.
15: Hmm? Oh, sure. Now I get my head back. What can I do for you?
14: Said you had some information on the two guys who are pulling these bar holdups.
15: Yeah, that's right.
14: I'd like you to tell Friday and Smith here about it.
15: They cops?
12: That's right.
15: You're after the fellas, huh?
12: Mm-hmm.
15: Walt tell you anything about setup?
12: What do you mean?
15: Well, anything you get, it didn't come from me.
14: Yeah, they know that, Angie.
15: Well, I gotta make sure. I remember something that helps you out, I forget it right away. You talk to me 5 minutes from now, I don't remember. Deal?
12: All right.
14: What about the guys?
15: Heavy, got in town a couple of months ago.
12: Where are they from?
15: St. Louis.
14: You got the names?
15: Yeah, part of them.
12: What do you mean?
15: Well, just what they're called, that's all I got.
12: Well, that'll do.
15: Don't pay to ask too many questions, you know.
12: Yeah.
15: Step on somebody's toes and you find their foot in your face.
12: What about the names?
15: Well, tall one's called Ronnie. Fat guy's tagged Whale.
14: Is that what everybody calls him?
15: All I heard.
12: You know where they live?
15: Nope.
14: Where'd you meet him?
15: I move around. I run into him a couple of bars. Seen him once or twice.
12: Well, how do you know they're the ones we're after?
15: Well, just figures, that's all. Got a big role, talk loud, where they look, just figures.
12: You know where we can pick them up?
15: I haven't got any idea.
12: They drive in a car?
15: Not that I've seen.
12: Anything else you can tell us about them?
15: You've had it.
12: Have either one of them fallen?
15: Well, we never spent an evening talking about it, but it figures they did.
14: Back east, maybe?
15: Yeah, I guess so. I heard the Whale say this was the first time they'd been on the coast.
12: Mm. All right, Angie, if there's nothing else.
15: There isn't.
14: If you hear anything, Angie, we'd appreciate a call.
15: Works out, I'll let you know. I'm not going to put anything in writing. Those jokers hear about it, and I'd have to dig a hole.
14: Okay.
15: Thanks for coming by, Walt.
14: Yeah.
15: Glad to have met you guys. See you again, huh?
14: Yeah, sure.
15: Thanks for the beer, Walt.
14: It's okay.
15: Sure made the difference. First got up, I felt like a gang of midgets had been playing soccer in my mouth.
14: Mm-hmm.
15: Rough last night. Gotta make a few calls around, find out.
14: Huh?
15: What kind of time I had.

0: We returned to the office and sent a radiogram to the St. Louis Police Department requesting all information on anyone in their files who'd used the nicknames Ronnie or Whale. We checked the two names through our moniker file without result. The next day, Wednesday, June 15th at 5:26 p.m., we got word from the East.
1: Here it is, Joe.
0: St. Louis?
1: Yeah,
0: looks like they turned him. Let me see. Ronald Saba and Gerard Llewellyn. How about Muggs?
1: Well, they're sending stand-ups right away.
0: Should be here in the morning then, shouldn't they?
1: Yeah.
0: The hot one, I'll get it.
1: What is it?
0: Robbery out on Olympic. Sounds like Ronnie and the Whale.
1: How long ago?
0: Just left the place. Shot it up pretty bad.
1: Anybody hurt?
0: Yeah, policeman got in their way.

0: Problem.
1: You know the officer, do you?
0: Yeah, he comes in once in a while. Him and his wife come in for steak sandwiches.
1: Was his wife with him tonight?
0: Yeah. I think she went up to the hospital with him. I think that's where she went.
1: Mm-hmm.
0: Anyhow, when Abner saw these two fellas, you know, the hold-up man?
1: Yeah.
0: When he saw him, he told him to put down the guns.
1: Where was he standing?
0: You mean Abner?
1: That's right.
0: Oh, he was up there by the door. Him and the missus was in the front booth, and the guys went right by him when they come in.
1: Yeah.
0: He was standing right up by the door, told him to put down the guns and give up.
1: Well, now, did he have his gun out of the holster?
0: Yeah. You know, he had a kind of aim like this here.
1: Mm-hmm.
0: I reckon he was afraid of the people in the place, you know, if he had to shoot or something.
1: Mm-hmm.
0: And these two fellas stopped by when they saw him dead in their steps, told Abner to get out of the way.
1: Yeah.
0: He didn't budge none, held his ground for sure, him right there and them here, see?
1: Mm-hmm.
0: Now, the tall one, he yelled that they was going to leave and Abner shouldn't try to stop him.
1: Uh-huh.
0: And they started to walk outside and Abner brought the gun up so as he could shoot at him.
1: Yeah.
0: Didn't make it, though. Shot him dead center right here in the chest. After that, they run out the place, took off down the street.
1: Did the officer shoot at him at all?
0: Mm-mm. Didn't have no chance. Guess he was finished before he started.
1: Well, did the men get into a car?
0: Well, if they did, I didn't see him. Too much going on.
1: Did either one of these men use a name while they were in here?
0: How you mean?
1: Well, did they call each other by name?
0: Well, let me think about that for a minute. Yeah, I think they did.
1: What was it, do you remember?
0: Well, after the shooting the tall one, he turned the other fella and he said, come on, well, let's get out of here.
1: Uh-huh. Which one of them did the actual shooting?
0: I couldn't tell you that.
1: What do you mean?
0: Well, both of them shot about the same time. Wasn't more than a half a second difference. Bang, bang, real fast. Both about the same time. I don't know if they both hit Abner, but they both shot at the same time.
1: Have you seen these men around before?
0: You know, matter of fact, I have.
1: They've been in here?
0: Yeah, must have been 3-4 weeks ago.
1: Mm-hmm.
0: Come in with Georgia. I guess they're pretty good friends.
1: Who's she?
0: Regular customer, spends a lot of time in here. Drinks Thangers. Rough.
1: Mm-hmm. Do you know where we can get in touch with her?
0: Shouldn't be too hard.
1: Hmm?
0: She lives down next block.
1: We left the bar and walked to the entrance of the apartment hotel down the street. According to the building register, Georgia Wells occupied apartment 314. We rang the buzzer, and after a few moments, we were admitted to the building. The elevator wasn't working, so we walked up 3 flights.
2: Oh, man, I guess I'm getting old.
1: Yeah.
2: Makes you wonder how far you'd get without all the modern conveniences, huh?
1: Yeah. Mistress is in here.
2: Yeah.
1: Better try it again.
2: Yeah.
3: Yeah?
1: Georgia Wells?
3: That's right. I know you.
1: Police officers, we'd like to talk to you.
3: What about?
1: Might be better if we came inside.
3: Sure, come on in. Nothing here to hide. Come on.
1: I'll look around, Frank.
2: Yeah.
3: What's he looking for?
1: Just want to check the place.
3: You gonna find anything here? I got no beef with the cops. Never been in any trouble before. I want to keep it that way.
1: All right.
2: It's clean, Joe.
3: You gonna tell me what this is all about?
1: You know a couple of men named Ronald Saba and Gerard Llewellyn?
3: Why, you asking?
1: Do you know
3: them? Yeah.
2: You know where they are?
3: No, look, maybe if you tell me why you're looking for the boys, I can help you out.
1: It's a police matter.
3: You go find them yourself.
1: When'd you see them last?
3: A couple of days ago.
2: Where?
3: Bar over on 6th.
1: You know where they live?
3: Look, mister, I don't carry no water for them, but I'm not going to blow the whistle until I know what the beef is.
1: It's pretty serious, and you're not doing yourself any good acting like this.
2: You know where we can find them?
3: Look, I'm going to level with you. I know the boys, sure. They're a lot of laughs, good spenders. That's all it is with us.
1: We got it that you're pretty good friends.
3: We've been talking to the landlady. She's all the time sticking her nose in where it don't belong.
1: That's so?
3: Yeah. She's hacked at me anyway. Go out of her way to make trouble. All the time, she'll go out of her way.
2: And why'd she do that?
3: She don't like me, that's why.
1: Hmm.
3: She got no reason. She just don't like me. All the time yelling about how I'm using too much laundry, how I let the water run too long, beefing about how I'm not supposed to do no cooking in the place. Pot of coffee, and she's ready to take it in front of the UN.
1: Mm-hmm.
3: I told the truth. Boys and me been out a couple of times, dinner, drinks, maybe a show, that's all. There's nothing serious between us. Matter of fact, they both leave me cold, romantic.
1: Well, then you shouldn't worry about telling us where to find them.
3: I just don't want to get mixed up in nothing. That's all there is to it. I don't want to get dragged into something I didn't build. You can see that, can't you, huh? You can see that.
1: Where do we find them?
3: They'll be here in 40 minutes.
1: We put in a call to the office and told them where we were. We got out a local broadcast on an all-points bulletin asking that the two suspects be picked up. 5:52 p.m. We settled down to wait for the men.
3: What am I supposed to do when they get here?
1: Just keep out of the way.
3: There's going to be no shooting, is there?
1: Not unless they start it.
3: You just don't know anymore.
2: What's that?
3: You go out.

0: The guy, nothing serious, few laughs, and you end up in trouble.
1: They ever tell you what they did for a living?
0: Ronnie mentioned something about starting a car agency.
1: Yeah.
0: He had some deal back east where he could get the cars cheap, then he figured on having them driven out here and selling them. Told me how him and the whale was going to clean up.
1: Mm-hmm.
0: Said it was the sweetest deal they ever come across. Real sweet, they said.
1: Mm-hmm. Joe.
2: Yeah.
1: You better get in the other room, Miss Wells.
0: Yeah, sure. Please, no shooting.
1: All right, go on. Go ahead.
3: Hi, honey.
1: All right, mister. Hold it right there.
3: What is this?
1: Come on, turn around.
3: What?
1: Turn around. Put your hands up on that wall.
3: Here, Joe.
1: 38. Where'd you get this, Saba?
3: I don't know what you're talking about.
1: This gun, where'd it come from?
3: I never saw it before.
1: It was in your coat.
3: Well, then you creeps put it there. It ain't mine.
1: Where's Llewellyn?
3: Who?
1: Gerard Llewellyn.
3: I never heard of him.
1: All right, put your hands down.
3: Can I turn around now?
1: Yeah.
3: Hey, you guys gonna tell me what this is all about?
1: You know more than we do.
3: Well, I ain't gonna argue about that.
1: Where's the whale?
3: You guys been on the spike. I don't know what you're talking about.
1: Wanna call downtown and get somebody out here? We'll take him in.
2: Yeah.
0: I gotcha, huh?
3: You lousy bum. You finked on us.
0: I have nothing to do with
1: it. All right, take it easy.
3: She told you, didn't she? Didn't she tell you where to get us?
1: Doesn't make any difference.
3: It does to me. All she ever wanted was a good time. All the time wanting to go to the best places. All the time with the expensive clothes. You lousy bum, that's all she is.
1: All right, that's enough of that.
3: You're not kidding. You're all with me if I never saw her again. Be the best thing.
1: Well, then you're going to be happy.
3: Huh?
1: That's the way it'll be. Another team of men came out from the office and took over the stakeout on the apartment. Frank and I drove Ronald Saba down to the city hall. We put in a call to the receiving hospital and found that the wounded officer would recover. 6:57 p.m., we started to lay out the evidence for the suspect.
2: We checked the gun through our record section. It's the one you stole from Hector Pip yesterday.
3: Mistake someplace.
1: Yeah, but we didn't make it.
3: You got nothing to hold me on, nothing.
1: Four of the victims have seen your picture. They're willing to swear that you're one of the men who held them up.
3: Yeah, bunch of creeps, that's all they are, the whole slew of them.
1: Sure.
2: Come on, where do we pick up your partner?
3: I keep telling you guys, I haven't got any partner. I don't know what you're talking about.
1: You want to explain the gun?
3: I don't have to. I never saw that gun before. You guys turned it on me, that's what you say. Well, I say it ain't mine. You planted it.
1: What about the victims?
3: They made a mistake. It's happened before. Lots of times. You read about it all the time, where some joker gets up in court, swears he knows some fella guy, ends up spending a couple of years for something he didn't do. All the time, there's stories like that in the paper.
1: Mm-hmm.
3: All the time.
1: Well, you sit there and think you're clean. We got it figured different.
3: I don't care how you got it figured. I'm telling the story the way it happened. Now, you keep talking about this fella Whale or whatever it is. I don't know. I never heard of him. All these jobs you say I did. I don't know anything about them either.
2: I'll get it.
4: Oh, yeah, well. Just got a call from D. Leitner.
1: Yeah.
4: Picked up Llewellyn.
1: Girl's apartment?
4: Yeah, he copped out, gave him the whole story. We're bringing him in now.
1: Okay, thanks. Well, you just heard it, Saba.
2: How about it? You want to make a statement now?
1: Might go easier if you tell us.
5: Get out of here!
1: All right, grab him.
5: Hot.
1: Come on. Sit down there.
5: Come on, let me out of here. Let me out!
1: All right, now on your feet. Get up.
3: Lousy fat slob. He just kept his mouth shut, that's all. Just kept his big fat mouth shut. We've been all right. Him and his big mouth.
1: Now, let's go.
3: Him and his big fat mouth. Right into the joint. That's where he's put us. Right into the joint.
1: That's right.
3: His idea, the whole thing. He's as full of hot air as he is. Well, I hope he's happy. Look what he did. He got me a ticket right into the joint.
1: No.
3: Huh?
1: You paid your own way.
6: The story you've just heard is true. The names were changed to protect the innocent. On October 18th, trial was held in Department 94, Superior Court of the State of California, in and for the County of Los Angeles. In a moment, the results of that trial. Ronald Evan Saba and Gerard Stephen Llewellyn were tried and convicted of robbery in the first degree, 6 counts, and received sentence as prescribed by law. Robbery in the first degree is punishable by imprisonment in the state penitentiary for a period of not less than 5 years on each count.

0: You have just heard Dragnet, a series of authentic cases from official files. Technical advice comes from the Office of Chief of Police W.H. Parker, Los Angeles Police Department. Technical advisors, Captain Jack Donahoe, Sergeant Marty Wynn, Sergeant Vance Frazier. Heard tonight were Ben Alexander, Herb Ellis, Vic Rodman, Virginia Gregg, Stacy Harris. Script by John Robinson. Music by Walter Schumann. Hal Gibney speaking.
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0: A man is arrested and imprisoned for murder. 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
2: 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Hope you enjoyed that. Time for This Month in Music History.
3: Here is another top song, actually a number one song from 1988.
4: Here's a little song I wrote.
3: I don't either.
4: You might want to sing.
3: But we're revisiting 1988.
4: Don't worry.
3: But you're singing.
4: Be happy.
3: It's kind of catchy anyways. So it became the first a cappella song to reach number one on the Billboard. And Bobby McFerrin performed every vocal sound that you hear on this recording.
2: There is no music on this?
3: No, this is all him. Everything is him. All of the, like...
2: Now that makes me like it more.
3: Me too.
2: Yeah, interesting. I didn't realize
3: it's
2: it was all
3: him.
2: It sounds like there's music in the background.
3: That's just his acoustic prowess.
2: That's crazy.
3: Yeah.
2: All right. Thanks, Lisa Wolf.
3: Sure.
2: I like it a little more now.
3: Okay, me too.
2: Yeah.
3: If you like it, I like it.
2: Be happy.
3: You should adopt that.
2: Be happy.
3: Just don't worry.
2: I am happy.
3: Be happy. But don't worry.
2: Yeah, but my MyPillow mattress topper needs to be mussed up a little.
3: But don't worry about it.
2: All right.
3: Don't worry.
2: Okay.
3: Be happy.
2: All right, I'll be happy.
3: Okay.
2: I don't have to fold it nice or anything in the morning. It's perfect as I get up.
3: That means you didn't rustle around too much in bed.
2: No.
3: I like to take up the whole bed. Personally.
2: Yeah. All right, more of Hollywood 360 after this.
4: Don't worry. Be happy. I give you my phone number. When you worry, call me. I need you happy.

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3: With SRN News, I'm Ron Taylor. Authorities say a teenage boy and four adults were killed Friday in a series of Michigan shootings. The 39-year-old suspect was also found dead in a wooded area after fleeing from authorities. They say it happened Friday in Maumee County. Police responding to reports of a shooting found a 16-year-old boy and two adults dead and a 13-year-old girl wounded. They say the suspect fled the scene, later found alongside another adult woman. The body of another adult male was found at a second home. The investigation is ongoing, and authorities haven't said how the suspect and victims may have been connected. Indiana authorities say at least five people have died in storms across the week as first responders work continuously yesterday from rising waters and saving people from neighborhoods along the White River in Indianapolis. The state has been hammered over the past week by heavy rains, resulting in rivers cresting and new records being set in that area. This is SRN News.
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22: Then you won't be angry.
21: I will not be angry.
22: Abby someone.
21: Abby someone. Abby who?
22: Abby Normal.
23: What do you do, Carl?
24: Carl is a inventor slash entrepreneur.
25: Yeah, I'm still looking for that home run, you know? I mean, when I saw the iPod first time, I was like, man, I could have kicked myself.
24: That was so hard on him.
26: What's your name?
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30: Hello, everyone. I'm Carl Amari, and this is Hollywood 360, the radio show that presents all things entertainment, including trivia contests and games, movie reviews, celebrity interviews, showbiz news, and classic radio shows. My co-host is the illustrious Lisa Wolf. In this hour, Orson Welles stars in the radio show that was a prequel to the movie The Third Man on the Adventures of Harry Lime from 1951. But first, it's fact or fiction. Lisa will present information on fast foods. I must guess if they are fact or fiction while you play along at home, right, Lisa?
31: Got you. Fast foods and fast food restaurants.
30: Yeah.
31: And we'll see what we know.
30: Okay.
31: All right, here we go. McDonald's first restaurant was a barbecue restaurant.
30: First restaurant was a barbecue restaurant? No, that is not true.
31: It is a fact. So
30: what?
31: When Richard and Maurice McDonald opened their first restaurant in 1940, it featured barbecue before they later streamlined it around hamburgers.
30: I had no clue.
31: I didn't either.
30: Wow.
31: But you weren't here in 1940.
30: Yeah,
31: now you
30: true.
31: Know.
30: That's true.
31: The Big Mac was originally called the Double Deluxe Fact or Fiction.
0: Two all beef patties, special sauce, lettuce, cheese, pickles, onions, and a sesame seed bun.
31: That would be the
0: Whopper. That's the Whopper. Didn't you say the Whopper? No, that's the Big Mac. Big Mac is two all beef patties, special sauce, lettuce, cheese, pickles, onions, and a sesame seed bun.
31: But that wasn't my question.
0: All right, so what's your question?
31: Should we start over?
0: Yeah.
31: The Big Mac was originally called the Double Deluxe.
0: All right, real.
31: Nope.
0: So I got two wrong.
31: That's true.
0: Two questions,
31: both wrong. That's right. The Big Mac debuted in 1967 and was introduced as the Big Mac. All right, I'll give you a
0: pizza?
31: I'll give you the opportunity to win a pizza if you get all of the remaining questions correct.
0: Okay.
31: So that's 10 more.
0: Listen, I'll take it.
31: And if you get them all wrong, will you buy a pizza?
0: If I get them all wrong,
31: fine.
0: Yes.
31: If you get them all wrong, you buy. If you get them all right, I'll buy it.
0: Okay, sounds
31: all right.
0: good.
31: And I don't Mike, think anybody's... And Mike's the winner here.
0: There's no pizza being traded here.
31: Let's give it a shot.
0: All right.
31: It's all up to you. You're in the control seat here. Right. McDonald's invented the drive-thru, fact or fiction?
0: McDonald's invented the drive-thru.
31: Right.
0: Fiction.
31: Fiction is correct. Drive-thrus already existed before McDonald's. In-N-Out Burger was widely credited with opening one of the first modern drive-thrus.
0: I took a Prevagen.
31: Okay, you ready?
0: Works fast.
31: Colonel Sanders didn't begin franchising Kentucky Fried Chicken until he was 65 years old. That is a fact.
0: Yes.
31: After receiving his first Social Security check, Harlan Sanders began franchising his fried chicken
0: recipe. I'm not getting enough money to live on
31: That's
0: here.
31: Right. He
0: what
31: was
0: a
31: 65.
0: Franchise. Yeah.
31: The Whopper came before the Big Mac.
0: The Whopper came before the Big Mac. Ooh.
31: So who came first, Burger King or McDonald's?
0: I'll say fiction.
31: It's a fact. Huh. Wah, wah. Burger King introduced the Whopper in 1957, and 10 years before McDonald's introduced the Big Mac in 1967.
0: Okay. Can I have that one over again?
31: You cannot. The Q in Dairy Queen stands for what? Do you know?
0: Queen.
31: Oh, I see what you're saying. The Q in Dairy Queen stands for quality.
0: Oh, does it? Okay.
31: I don't know, Matt. No. I was asking you that.
0: Is it quality? Okay, real.
31: No, it's fiction. It doesn't stand for any word. You're doing great.
0: Oh,
31: Wendy's square hamburger patties were designed so the beef would extend beyond the bun.
0: Real.
31: That is a fact. So Dave Thomas wanted customers to see they were getting a generous portion
0: of
31: beef.
0: Look at how much beef I'm giving you.
31: And that Wendy's wasn't cutting corners.
0: Right. Yeah.
31: The first Pizza Hut.
13: What you've just said is one of the most insanely idiotic things I have ever heard.
0: You know that?
13: Everyone in this room
31: I do know that now.
13: Is now dumber for having listened to
0: just
13: it.
0: So
31: okay,
0: you know that.
31: So you're dumber?
0: Yes.
31: I don't think
0: I'm
31: you
0: dumber.
31: Could get any dumber.
0: Yes, like, oh.
31: Okay.
0: Your score just...
31: Just
0: plummeted.
31: Tanked.
0: It just plummeted.
31: Tanked. I was just kidding. The first Pizza Hut opened in Wichita, Kansas.
0: Wichita, Kansas?
31: Pizza Hut.
0: No.
31: It is a fact, 1958.
0: I'm doing really good, huh,
31: Mike? But you're doing really well with fast food. Taco Bell was founded by a man whose last name was Bell.
0: No.
31: Fact. Glenn
0: Get
31: Bell.
0: Out of here.
31: Glenn Bell founded Taco Bell in Downey,
0: was
31: California.
0: Was he putting lettuce on it then, too?
31: 1962.
0: Was he putting Taco Bell lettuce on it then, too?
31: I think there's lettuce on tacos.
0: Yeah.
31: Okay. Are you done with your lettuce issue?
0: Uh-huh.
31: Okay. The Egg McMuffin.
0: Let us tell you something, Lisa.
31: Let us tell you something, Carl.
0: All right.
31: The Egg McMuffin was McDonald's first breakfast sandwich.
0: The Egg McMuffin. No, it was not.
31: What was?
0: I don't know, but it wasn't.
31: It was.
0: It was?
31: Yeah.
0: Man, I am doing
31: it was.
0: Horribly.
31: You'll know the next one.
0: Okay.
31: I think this is the only one you would know. Chick-fil-A is closed every Sunday.
0: Correct.
31: That is a fact.
0: Yeah,
31: they observe Sunday closing policies. Here's the last one.
0: All right.
31: You won't know this one. Arby's name comes from the initials RB.
0: No.
31: It's a fact. So the founders were Raffle Brothers, and Arby's is a phonetic spelling of the R and the B.
0: Can we do that whole thing again? Can we just do it over?
31: Oh, that was fun.
0: I mean... Yeah. I did terribly at
31: you
0: that,
31: did.
0: Didn't I?
31: You did.
0: I mean, like, even worse than I usually do.
31: That's true. But
0: what the heck?
31: I don't know. You just didn't want that pizza,
0: did you? It's getting late. See, when it gets late, I start to get a little...
31: It's like, it's after 11.
0: I'm like...
31: Yeah. Yeah. I'll try to keep you awake. Don't you worry.
13: He didn't want to get a pizza, and he didn't want to buy pizza.
31: That's right. Either way. And Mike loses, too, because now he doesn't get a pizza.
13: I don't get a pizza.
31: Yeah. See?
0: Well, anyway, let me come back. We're going to tune into The Lives of Harry Lime, starring Orson Welles. Stick around.
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30: 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There's nothing like it. 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Okay, Lisa, you ready for The Lives of Harry Lime? Orson Welles starred as Harry Lime in a movie, a 1949 movie, based on the Graham Greene novel, The Third Man. It was very popular, very, very popular film noir, Orson Welles along with Joseph Cotten. And in the movie, Lime, played by Orson Welles, is shot and killed in the sewer beneath Vienna in the film. So they decided, hey, let's do a prequel to that. Let's do a radio series that talks all about his life before he was shot and killed in that Vienna sewer. And you hear that scene at the beginning of every one of these episodes. And then they talk about, well, I had a life before this, you know, and then let me tell you one of my stories. It was cool. It was a really great idea. I mean, pretty innovative, really, when you think about it. I don't think there's anything like that to that point, at least in radio. Great music. It had the Third Man theme. Played on a zither by Anton Karas. This was a top-notch show produced in the UK. Let's go back to August 3rd, 1951. This is called Too Many Crooks, and it stars Orson Welles. Here's The Lives of Harry Lime.

presenting Orson Welles as the Third Man. The lives of Harry Lime. The fabulous stories of the immortal character, originally created in the motion picture The Third Man, with zither music by Anton Karas.

That was the shot that killed Harry Lime. He died in a sewer beneath Vienna, as those of you know who saw the movie The Third Man. Yes, that was the end of Harry Lime. But it was not the beginning. Harry Lime had many lives, and I can recount all of them. How do I know? It's very simple. Because my name is Harry Lime. Don't get me wrong, I love Budapest. From Budapest come goulashes and shardashes. Shardashes being something you dance and goulash being something you eat if you go for all that paprika. Me, I love it. So, when I got that telegram, I took the first train to Hungary. Maybe I'd better tell you about the telegram first. Dear Mr. Lime, it said, my bank is going to be robbed and I need your help. It was signed Fekete, evidently a man's name, nobody I knew. I knew all about bank robberies, however, and I was dying to help. Besides, as I say, I love paprika. So I started packing right away.

0: And now, Orson Welles as Harry Lime, the third man, in today's story, Too Many Crooks.
1: Before calling at the bank, I stopped at a cute little flower shop I happened to notice across the way. Good morning. Would you give me something for my buttonhole? Why, Lily. Lily, what are you doing here?
2: We have some very pretty pink gardenias.
1: Oh, come on, Lily, don't tell me you don't remember me. And how are all the Corellis?
2: The who?
1: Don't give me that, Lily.
2: My name is Lulu.
1: Well, it used to be Lily, and you used to be a blonde. And the Corellis, as you know perfectly well, because you used to work for them, are the best bank robbers in Central Europe. Well, what about it, honey?
2: Here are your gardenias, Harry. Now get out of here.
1: Okay, honey, okay. No need to get in a hassle.
2: I'm telling you, Harry, get out.
1: I never was one to argue, so I took my gardenia across the street and wore it into the bank.
3: Mr. Fackerty will see Mr. Harry Lime.
2: You can go in now, Mr. Lime.
1: Oh, thank you.
2: Mr. Fackerty will see you.
1: Yes, that's what I gathered.
2: This way, please. And
1: thank you.
2: Oh, Mr. Lime,
1: yes.
2: Will you please extinguish your cigarette? Mr. Fackerty does not approve of smoking.
1: Thanks, I'll bear that in mind.
2: Mr. Lime.
4: Come in and shut the door. There's a drape.
1: Do you mind if I sit down, Mr. Fackerty, or is there a rule against that?
4: Sit down. You're a very impertinent young man, but I don't mind that. I'm an impertinent old man. We ought to get along together very nicely.
1: What's your proposition, Mr. Fackerty?
4: Yeah. What do you mean?
1: Just what I said. What's your proposition?
4: Listen to me, Lime. I don't make propositions. I consider them.
1: Have it your own way, Fackerty. I'm a big boy now, and I'm not so easily impressed.
4: What do you mean, impressed?
1: All this big desk, double secretary, Mr. Fackerty. He'll see you now. Mr. Fackerty doesn't approve of smoking, busy executive hoopla. I may go down very well with the bumpkins who give you their money to invest. It doesn't mean a thing to me. You sent for me, didn't you? I crossed 3 national borders to get here and lost a lot of time, so don't ask me what's my proposition. What's yours, Mr. Fackerty?
4: very good indeed. You're just the man I hoped you were. Have a cigar.
1: Wouldn't that be breaking the rules?
4: I make the rules, Mr. Lime, and I don't like cheap tobacco smoke. Nor do I enjoy being forced to distribute these very costly custom-made Havanas to every, or what is it you call them, bumpkin, who comes into my office. I think you'll enjoy these.
1: Thanks.
4: Light?
1: Thanks.
4: Good. Now that we're a little more at ease, suppose you tell me something about yourself.
1: Why?
4: What do you mean, why?
1: I wish you'd stop asking me what I mean by everything I say, Fackerty. I said why, and I meant why. You put private detectives on my trail, you found me, you made me a very substantial down payment on services to be rendered, and now, when I get here, you want me to tell you about myself. That's just plain silly, old man. It's obvious that if you went to all that trouble and expense to get me here, you knew about me already. I'm the one to ask the questions, not you.
4: Better and better. Mr. Lime, if you were just a little less notorious as a crook, I'd offer you a vice presidency in my bank.
1: I forgive the insult, Mr. Fackerty.
4: What do you mean, insult?
1: There you go asking me what I mean again. I meant insult.
4: Now, don't you get pompous on me, Lime. You are a crook, a well-famous one. You don't want to deny that?
1: What I don't want is very simple, Mr. Fackerty. I don't want to be a vice president of your bank.
4: Huh? Oh, I follow you now. Don't worry, Lime.
1: Right.
4: I promised you $20,000.
1: That's right.
4: Or it's equivalent in Hungarian pengos.
1: Oh, wait a minute.
4: And you'll get it without having to serve as an officer at this
1: you
4: bank.
1: You promised me $20,000, old man. There weren't any gimmicks in the agreement about the joke money you folks pass off on each other locally. I know. I carry my own microscope for reading the fine type.
4: Very well. $20,000 it is. Don't you want to know what I expect you to do for
1: it? Mr. Fackerty, you keep making me repeat myself. I told you before that I'm a big boy now. If you're giving me $20,000, I can relax, not worry about asking you silly questions. You're going to get around eventually to telling me what you expect me to do for it.
4: Did you ever hear of a bank giving a reward?
1: Yes, but only after a bank robbery.
4: Exactly. Only after a bank has been robbed. I'm reversing the procedure, Lyon. I'm giving the reward first.
1: Oh, so that's the little caper, is it? You want me to rob your bank for you?
4: Well, not at all. A reward is usually given for apprehending the thieves who have robbed the bank. What I want you to do, Harry, I may call you Harry? Maybe?
1: Certainly, old man. Call me Harry if it gives you any fun.
4: Well, Harry, what I want you to do is to apprehend the robbers before the robbery is committed. Very clever, don't you think so? Have another cigar.
5: 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The number to call if you'd like to order, 815-900-7535. 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Leave your name and return number, and then someone will call you back during the week and take your order. 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And it's really, they're awesome. These CD sets are amazing. And you'll get 10 of them with 100 shows on 50 audio CDs. More Adventures of Harry Lime from 1951 after this.

0: With SRN News, I'm Ron Taylor. Authorities say a teenage boy and four adults were killed Friday in a series of Michigan shootings. The 39-year-old suspect was found dead in a wooded area after fleeing from authorities. They say it happened Friday in Missaukee County. The investigation is ongoing, and authorities haven't said how the suspect and victims may have been connected. Police in Virginia have arrested a 19-year-old in connection with a shooting Saturday that left five people injured. No one died, though one victim sustained critical injuries. Chesterfield County Police announced the arrest of Cameron Harris in Henrico, Virginia. They found him hiding in a closet on campus Saturday afternoon. He was not a student at the university. Hurricane Lala forming Saturday on a path to make landfall within hours on Hawaii's Big Island. The National Hurricane Center says maximum sustained winds increased to 75 miles per hour, making it a Category 1 hurricane. You'll find more at srnnews.com. This is SRN News.
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8: 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All right, Lisa, we're listening to The Lives of Harry Lime. This was produced in the UK in 1951 and 1952. It was then syndicated in the United States. Orson Welles was the star. He played Harry Lime. This show is called Too Many Crooks. Here's the conclusion.
9: In my business, I may get in the way of an awful lot of screwy deals, but I can tell you that never in a long career have I been offered in complete seriousness a loopier proposition than Mr. Feckety's. It seems the key to the whole affair was Mr. Feckety's junior officer in the bank, a certain Mr. Fodor.
10: Ladislaus Fodor is the full name, Harry.
9: Mm.
10: He's one of our vice presidents.
9: I see.
10: And I tell you this right now, the man is an unprincipled criminal.
9: Oh?
10: Come here and I'll show him to you. Come this way. You can see him through the glass panel.
9: There he is.
10: There he is.
9: Oh, that's what?
10: Second desk to the right. With all those silly hairs pasted over his bald head. That's the man.
9: He doesn't look very dangerous to me.
10: Fodor? Dangerous? He is the brain of a backward bird and the charm of a worm. Now that I look back on it, I can't imagine how I ever persuaded myself to be jealous of him.
9: Jealous? I don't follow you, old man.
10: If I have a fault, Harry, it is this. I do tend to be jealous. Lulu often chides me about it, and I have promised to curb the instinct, but there's a part of my
9: character. Lulu, you mean the girl in the flower shop across the way, that Lulu?
10: She is the only Lulu I know, Mr. Lyon. How does it happen that you are acquainted with
9: her? You see this carnation?
10: I see it, yes.
9: Lulu sold it to me, overcharged me, scandalously, as a matter of fact.
10: Well, Lulu is a working girl, she must live. How does it happen you know her?
9: What makes you think I do?
10: You know her name?
9: Oh, one of the other customers called her that while I was still in the shop. As it happens, it was this little fellow you've just pointed out to me over there, the vice president, Fodor.
10: Third vice president.
9: I hate to keep harping on these commercial matters, Feckety, old man, but just how does my $20,000 reward come into the picture?
10: Let us retire to my inner office, Harry, and I will tell you.
9: Okay,
10: come.
9: Old man.
10: Sit down, please, Harry. Have another cigar.
9: My pockets are bulging with cigars now, old man. Let's concentrate on the 20,000.
10: Certainly, certainly. Oh, Miss Carver, Miss Carver.
11: Yes, Mr. Feckety?
10: No matter who calls, don't disturb me, not on any account. I'm having an important conference.
11: Yes, Mr. Feckety.
10: Oh, jealousy, Harry. Jealousy is a terrible
9: yes,
10: thing.
9: Yes, yes, certainly is. Now about this reward.
10: Jealousy is the green-eyed monster who doth mock the meat it feeds on. That's how the poet Shakespeare expresses
9: the
10: it.
9: The poet Shakespeare said a mouthful, and now...
10: But still, if it had not been for jealousy, I would never have followed this Fodor into Lulu's shop. And if I hadn't done that, I would never have discovered the digging.
9: Digging? What digging?
10: What would you say, Harry, if I were to tell you that running under the street from Lulu's flower shop to this bank, there is a tunnel?
9: A tunnel?
10: What would you say if I told you that?
9: Well, I'd say, well, what do you know? That's what I'd say.
10: That's what I said when I found out about it. And that's why I say now that I mustn't ever forget to be grateful to jealousy, particularly since I've discovered that there's nothing between Lolo and Fodor. Nothing serious, that
9: is. And do you know what I'd say to that?
10: No.
9: A couple of rude words.
10: Yeah, but why?
9: Why? You find them scrabbling away together like a couple of chubby moles, digging away in the general direction of your bank vault, and you say there's nothing serious between them.
10: There isn't, I'm sure of that. I have Lulu's word. And besides, what could she possibly see in a fat little nonentity like Fodor? No, the only one who thinks it's serious is Fodor. And that's the whole point. Fodor is a dupe, a mere cat's paw in the conspiracy.
9: Oh, yes, and who's the mastermind?
10: I am.
9: Uh-huh. And what does Fodor think about that?
10: He languishes in ignorance. He knows nothing. And to think that he aspires, he dares to aspire to my position in the bank.
9: And how does Lulu fit in?
10: I must tell you that Lulu has given me some reason to hope that she will someday make me the happiest man in the world.
9: And how would she do that? By giving up Fodor or sending you a big bouquet of roses? Let's get down to cases, old man. Wedding bells can ring out from Buddha to Pest and back again, but I won't be there to throw any rice unless I get paid. What is it exactly you want from me? Lessons on how to help Fodor and Lulu rob your bank?
10: Fodor's going to do the robbing. And besides, it isn't my bank. I'm only a salary officer.
9: And then Fodor gives you the money to give to Lulu. Is
10: certainly
9: that it?
10: Certainly not. That would be silly.
9: That's just what I was thinking.
10: No, every day Fodor is supposed to take the paper money from the various cages and place it in the vault.
9: Yeah?
10: This is his responsibility.
9: Yeah?
10: Tonight, however, he will not do this. He will leave the money outside the vault, hidden in a large filing cabinet.
12: Oh, yeah.
10: Oh, the entire plan has been carefully worked out, I can assure you.
12: All I can say is this folder of yours is a very cooperative type of cat's paw.
10: Don't call him this folder of yours. He isn't. He's no folder of mine.
12: Have it your own way, old man. What comes next? You, I suppose, huh? You come a half hour later with a dark lantern and a gunny sack. You wrap up the money, join Lulu, who's been waiting for you across the street in the flower shop, and the two of you, hand in hand, move off down the road into the sunrise and also into the very choicest Hungarian huskow, hmm?
10: What is a huskow?
12: A jail or prison, a place of forcible incarceration. A lockup for bad little bank robbers.
10: Not at all, not at all. It is Fodor who goes to prison.
12: Oh, yes, and how do you work that?
10: That is one of the things I want you to arrange.
12: Oh, I see. I'm going to have to earn that $20,000. I think we'll start by having it deposited in my name and in somebody else's bank, old man.
10: Why now? And why another bank?
12: Well, every bank in Budapest isn't going to be robbed tonight, so I think I'd prefer one of the others. And I'll take it now because I know you wouldn't want me to go to the police with what is, after all, a fairly sordid little
10: story. Go to the police, but that's blackmail.
12: Oh, watch your language, old man. Blackmail's a nasty word. You know, all I want is protection for my poor little $20,000. I'll give you service for it, too, but I want to be absolutely positive that you're ready to meet your payroll.
10: Very well. You'll have your money, but you will help me.
12: I'm going to need a few more solid facts, old man.
10: Well, it all began with this insane jealousy of mine for Fodor.
12: Oh, yeah?
10: I took to following him. He used to go into Lulu's flower shop at night long after it was closed. And one time he left the shutter unfastened and I went in. There were no lights in the shop itself, but I could hear voices from the basement below. I opened the trap door very carefully so as not to be heard. And what do you think I saw?
12: You saw Lulu, Fodor, and three men all hard at work digging a tunnel.
10: Hmm? Yeah. How did you know?
12: I didn't, I guess. After all, you told me there was a tunnel.
10: But the three men, how did you know about them?
12: Still guessing. It's pretty obvious that Mr. Fodor and Lulu couldn't dig much of a hole without getting some help. Tell me this. It was Lulu who persuaded you to call me in on this deal, wasn't it?
10: How did you know that?
12: Still just guessing, old man, just guessing. Now, let me guess on for a minute and stop me when I'm wrong. When you saw what Lulu and Fodor were doing, you went home and brooded for a while, and then a few days afterwards, you confronted her.
10: It was the next day.
12: Okay, it was the next day. And Lulu admitted she was planning to rob the bank, but said she was just using Fodor, and you were the only one she really cared about, and if you joined the party, it's you she'd run off with, leaving Mr. Fodor holding the bag. An empty bag. How am I doing?
10: You're a clever man.
12: Sure I am. That's why Lulu had you sent for me.
10: You see, the idea is that Fodor will hide the money outside the vault and leave. Then, according to the arrangement as he understands it, Lulu will come through the tunnel at night with her helpers and take the money back under the street through the tunnel.
12: Who did she tell Fodor these helpers were?
10: She said one of them is her brother and the other two are cousins.
12: And what did she tell you?
10: That's what she told me. Why?
12: Nothing, nothing, old man. Nothing at all. Just give me one more guess, hmm?
10: Oh, go ahead.
12: After Fodor leaves the money, what you do is crawl back through the tunnel with a sack of currency clenched in your teeth. But no, that wouldn't make any sense, would it? You'd run into a couple of brothers crawling in the opposite direction.
10: I'm not to have anything to do with the tunnel.
12: Oh.

0: And now, Orson Welles, as the third man, continues with today's story, Too Many Crooks.
1: Naturally, the first thing I did after making my farewells to Mr. Feckety was to go across the street and pay a call on Lulu.
2: Harry, yeah? Listen to me carefully.
1: I'm listening, honey.
2: There's a little cafe on the hill above the old city. You know the place? Mm-hmm. There's a gold roost on the roof.
1: Well, what about it?
2: Go there and wait for me. You never can tell when Ford or Feckety will be bursting in here. They keep jumping across the street to check up on each other and buying geraniums. Go to the cafe and I'll be with you as soon as I can close up here.
1: What about the boys below?
2: Oh, what do you mean?
1: The construction crew, the Corellis.
2: Oh, Feckety told you about the Corellis?
1: I would have found out anyway, Lily.
2: Lulu.
1: Okay, what happens to them if you shut up the store? Isn't there a way out?
2: No, but they won't be finished work before I'm back. And besides, what they don't know won't hurt them.
1: Lily, or rather Lulu, it looks to me as though just about everybody around here is due to be hurt by what they don't know. I found the gold rooster and sat down on the terrace of the restaurant to wait for Mr. Feckety's fiancée. Over a glass of Tokai, I tried to add up the situation as of then. As far as I could see, the whole setup was like a Picasso painting. No matter how you looked at it, it was cockeyed and upside down.
3: Hello, Harry. Don't order anything for me. I haven't time.
1: Don't worry, Lily. I'm not here to celebrate. We can have our party after. I know who's going to pay the check.
3: I wish you'd call me Lulu.
1: Okay, Lulu. Now, here's all the sense I can make out of this little paper. You came here with the Corelli gang, right?
3: No, they came first. Oh. Then they sent for me to work in the flower shop for a front. The tunnel was their idea.
1: Then you sent for me. That was your
3: idea.
1: Right. Hmm? Fodor thinks he's going to divvy up with the Corellis and marry you on the proceeds.
3: Something like that.
1: And Feckety thinks something like the same something. The president thinks he's going to put it over the vice president. What about the construction crew?
3: You mean Walter and
1: yes,
3: the others?
1: The Corellis, the original burglars. What are they going to get out of this? According to Feckety, it's going to be the old double cross. But if I know you, Feckety's in for the same gentle treatment.
3: Harry, why should anybody get anything out of this except...
1: Okay, Larry, okay. Book a couple of spaces for us on the first milk train out of Budapest. But be sure to get reservations on the bulletproof car.
3: I wish you'd call me Lulu.
1: Time marches on. A lot of trusting Hungarian depositors line up at the bank, leave their hard-earned pengos at the impressive-looking gilt cages for what they fondly believe is safekeeping, and hurry home to have their evening plate of goulash. Closing time comes and goes. Feckety doesn't leave. He just pretends to and stays skulking in his office. Meanwhile, Fodor takes the big packages of pengos, which, as you know, is Hungarian for money, dutifully to the door of the vault. He slams the vault loudly, this being for the benefit of the janitor, who is deaf anyway and doesn't hear, and quickly stows the loot in the empty filing cabinet, which he has thoughtfully left nearby for just this purpose. He then goes home and passes a very restless night. The moon rises over the city and winks at its own reflection in the Danube. A lot of good Hungarians are in their beds. The others are all in a nightclub called the Arizona, dancing the Shardash. They do not come into this story, so we'll leave them dancing. Down onto the street, the Corellis, those adept bank robbers, continue to dig. They are putting the finishing touches on their tunnel, and we will not listen in on them because their conversation is very vulgar indeed. In his luxurious office, Mr. Feckety sits biting his nails and dreaming of a long West Indian cruise with Lulu in an adjoining deck chair.

0: As the gang in the tunnel understand it, when the clock strikes 12, they are to open the secret trap door which they have previously prepared inside the bank, a section of tiling near the vault, go to the filing cabinet and take out the money which Porter has left there, thus eliminating the noise and inconvenience of breaking into the vault, and, first closing the loose tile after themselves, scuttle back with the loot under the street into the flower shop, out into the night and as far away from Hungary as possible. As I say, that's the way the gang in the tunnel understand it. This is also the arrangement as Mr. Fodor understands it, with a trifling difference that he expects Lulu to stop by for him with his share of the profits. Like Mr. Feckety, he is biting his nails and dreaming of tropical cruises. And what of Lulu? What of Lulu, indeed? It is Lulu's little plan to foozle everybody, Corelli, Fodor, and Feckety. She's led them all on to just this point. It is the point of departure. Lulu's departure. Lulu and all those neatly wrapped packages of Pengos. The trouble is, it's all just a little bit too much for one little girl to handle alone, so Harry Lime's been sent for. Harry is supposed to assist at the general foozling of one and all, and then, in due time, of course, he's to be foozled as well. Lulu will send Harry off to mail a postcard, and when he gets back, Lulu will have continued her travels alone, with nothing to keep her company but the loot. That, as I say, is the way Lulu understands it. The clock, high in the steeple of San Stefano, strikes 12. This is the signal. Mr. Corelli, that celebrated expert with his two able assistants, starts toward the bank. The tunnel was not built for comfort, and the going on hands and feet is a trifle rough. There's a bit of genteel cursing, but hearts are high. At the sound of the clock, Mr. Feckety removes the bound bundles of money from their place of safety and checks once again the bolts and fastenings which keep the loose tile in its place. In the darkness, Mr. Feckety smiles. He is satisfied that, contrary to the Corelli's expectations, the bank end of the tunnel is firmly and irrevocably closed. Still smiling, he starts toting the money toward the side door for which he, Mr. Feckety, is the perfectly legal possessor of a key. On the outside, Lulu, with a high-speed car, is supposed to be waiting for him. Unfortunately, however, a moment earlier, Harry Lime, on the flower-shop end of the tunnel, has persuaded Lulu to go down for a moment and tell the boys not to try lifting that trick tile for at least a half hour. Lulu hates herself now for not having analyzed the merits of this suggestion. She has plenty of time now to think this over because foxy old Harry in the flower shop has bolted down the trap door. The clock has stopped striking, of course, and Mr. Feckety pops out of his bank looking for all the world like a jolly Christmas shopper with his arms loaded with bundles. There is a high-speed car waiting for Mr. Feckety, all right, but it is full of strange gentlemen, and they are all dressed in uniforms.
1: Put up your hands, Feckety. Put up your hands. You're under arrest.
2: But there's some mistake.
0: No, not at all, old man. No mistake at all. You see, gentlemen, just as you were told, there he is, and there's the money.
1: Come along now, Feckety. We are taking you in.
2: You, Harry, a police informant.
0: Not a bit of it, old man. I wouldn't dream of telling on you. No, the cop got the tip-off from an anonymous letter, and you know how you spell anonymous? L-U-L-U.
2: Lulu. She did it. Lulu.
1: Lulu, that wouldn't be Lulu Hartz, would it? Alias Lily the Twister.
0: Yes, officer, I believe so. There's a reward offered for her capture, isn't there?
1: I should say there is.
0: And what about the Corelli gang?
1: They've got the biggest price on their heads in Central Europe.
0: Oh, that's lovely. It's all beginning to add up when you throw in the generous reward Mr. Feckety posted in the name of his bank this afternoon.
2: But you're not going to collect that, are you?
0: Why not, old man? After all, you put up the money for me to collect before the bank was robbed, didn't you? You also wanted me to thwart the Corellis, and if you yourself are foolish enough to go breaking the law, you'll just have to tell it to the judge.
2: I'll tell him plenty. I'll tell him about you.
0: Go ahead. I haven't broken any laws, remember, and you'll only help me collect my various rewards.
1: Matter of fact, Lime, just what is your connection with this affair? What have you done?
0: Officer, all I did was turn a bolt on a trap door. Nothing at all, really, just a twist to the wrist. And now, if you've got some spare handcuffs ready, I think we better open it up again. The folks down below may be getting a little fretful, and I think they'll appreciate a change of scene. If you'll come with me, officer, I'll show you the place.
1: Really, Mr. Lime, I can't tell you how grateful...
0: Please, please, old man, don't mention it. Pleasure, I assure you. Won't you have a cigar?

0: And now, Harry Lime.
1: You know, friends, I had thought of substituting those fat packages of Pengos for the same weight of old newspapers. But the rate of exchange wasn't so good on the Pengo just then, so I resisted the temptation. After all, as Mother always said, too many crooks spoil the goulash.

0: That's The Lives of Harry Lime, starring Orson Welles in Too Many Crooks. That was actually the first show in the series, going back to August 3rd, 1951. Orson Welles starring. I hope you enjoyed that. We'll have more after this.
1: More Hollywood 360 after these important messages.
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0: In our next hour, Edward Arnold stars in a true story on Mr. President from 1951. We'll also learn your score, Lisa.
6: Uh-oh.
0: And we'll play Learning the Lyrics. Lisa will read popular song lyrics. I'll try to guess the name of the songs while you play along at home, right?
6: So much more to go.
0: All right. See you soon.

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4: With SRN News, I'm Ron Taylor. Hurricane Lala has skirted Hawaii's Big Island without making landfall and is expected to weaken after lashing the region with strong winds and drenching rain. The eye of the storm passed the island's southern tip without making landfall. The National Hurricane Center says the powerful storm is expected to weaken. Lala's maximum sustained winds increased to 75 miles per hour earlier Saturday, making it a Category 1 hurricane. The Big Island is Hawaii's largest and has a population of about 210,000 people. Indiana authorities say at least five people have died in storms across that state as the week went on, and first responders continued yesterday helping people out of rising waters in neighborhoods that run alongside the White River in Indianapolis. The state has been hammered over the last past week with heavy rains, resulting in rivers cresting and new records being set. This is SRN News.
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9: In 1783, the Revolutionary War was nearly over, but America's future remained uncertain. Officers in the Continental Army were angry. Congress had failed to provide promised pay, and some considered using the Army's power to force the government's hand. George Washington understood their frustration, but he also knew the liberty they had fought to win could be destroyed by the very army that secured it. Washington confronted his officers and urged them to choose honor, patience, and loyalty to the Republic over rebellion. He could have used their anger to increase his own power. Instead, he used his influence to restrain it. Power asks what it can take. Character asks what duty requires. Washington's lesson still stands. Freedom survives when leaders place principle above ambition and remain faithful to God, country, and the people they serve.
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18: There are days I come to work and I'm convinced that this is all one big giant TV reality show, and it's a living version of the old candid camera that eventually morphed into Punk'd with what is it, Ashton Kutcher, where big elaborate pranks were played on people. Here's the prank we're undergoing now. A couple pranks, actually. The biggest one is that on the eve, practically, of the 25th anniversary of 9/11, there's now the presence of Islamic foot washing stations at the Dallas-Fort Worth International Airport. Now, we are, what, less than a month away from commemorating and honoring and paying tribute to all the thousands of lives lost to the Islamic terrorists. And these new voodoo stations are being installed in the men's and women's restrooms in Terminal D so that Muslim travelers have a dedicated place to perform their ritual washing before prayer. Now, I've got two kind of simple questions. I already know the controversy, and I've seen it covered. Number one, it's $300,000 approximately, and it's privately funded. So number one, who is the person or persons behind the driving desire to provide Muslim travelers with dedicated foot washing stations in the restrooms? Somebody's got to be behind it. $300,000 is a lot of money. Who wrote the check? Because DFW Airport is hiding behind the fact that it's privately funded. And number two, should we start a GoFundMe and raise $300,000 so that we can have a Christian chapel at the DFW Airport? Because if they don't want to be non-denominational anymore, surely they're not going to give preferential treatment to the Muslim community over the Christian community or the Jewish community. Can we have a temple, a Jewish place of worship in Terminal D at the DFW Airport? Tell you what, don't even put it in Terminal D if that's where the Muslim foot washing stations are. Put it in Terminal C. How about we have a Christian chapel in Terminal A? We can have a Buddhist prayer facility in Terminal B, and we can have a Jewish synagogue in Terminal C. And then Terminal D can be reserved for the Muslim foot washing stations. I can't believe we're even having this conversation. A few weeks before, we look back 25 years ago at that awful, awful day when those Islamic radical terrorists caused us so much harm. I'm just about out of words. Here's FoxNews.com. Islamic foot washing stations are coming to Dallas-Fort Worth International Airport. The stations are privately funded and expected to be complete by the end of the year. Similar facilities already exist at other major U.S. airports, including Chicago O'Hare. Did you know that? I never knew that. I travel a great deal. I've never seen an Islamic foot washing station at the airport. Okay, well, let's go to Chicago O'Hare. Where's the Christian chapel? Where's the Christian facility? Where's the synagogue? Where's a facility to accommodate Christians or Jews? Are we all losing our minds? Is this just one collective bout of insanity? So every time I stumble, every time I get lost, every time I get confused, I turn to the smartest audience in America. We get to walk in here in the Relief Factor studios and open up our phone lines. 800-655-MIKE. I'm not somebody who wants to paint with a broad brush. You know me. I'm the one who gets a lot of heat because I point out not all Muslims are terrorists. I'm the one who played the video for you of the woman named Mohammed saluting an American flag. I don't believe I'm a bigot in any way, shape, or form. But what we're witnessing here is pretty significant. What we're seeing is a gradual creeping of a normalizing of one particular religion over another. Now, I know many will argue it's not a religion, it's an ideology, it's this, it's that, it's a culture. Look, I'm a simple guy. All I know is that if you're going to provide for Muslim foot washing stations in airports in America, and I mean this literally, I'm not saying this as a slur, you better, by God, provide Christian facilities for the majority of Christians who are traveling through those airports. Am I wrong? 800-655-MIKE, 12 past the hour. I hope you join us here on a Friday episode of the Mike Gallagher Show, 800-655-MIKE.

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1: Every day, every single day, it's like, make it make sense. I pretended to be Zorgon from Mars this morning when I was talking to Mark Davis and said, okay, Mr. Esteemed Talk Show host, make it make sense. There aren't any Christian chapels, any synagogues, anything that is specific to the majority of Americans in our nation's airports. But because Muslim men and women are apparently washing their feet in the sinks, we're going to accommodate them and give them Muslim foot washing stations that are going to cost hundreds of thousands of dollars, privately funded. But I wonder if the private donations will include the ongoing maintenance that will be required to maintain the Muslim foot washing stations. And in case there's any doubt, I appreciate the way Fox News worded this. And Mark Davis and I had a very unusual disagreement. Mark was like, well, you know, it's washing feet. It's not the same as a Christian chapel. Yes, it is. It's exactly the same. Because as Fox News points out, this is a ritual washing of the feet before prayer. This isn't a hygiene issue. This is not washing your feet because they're dirty. Although, you know, maybe you can kill two birds with one stone if they happen to be dirty. But it's a ritual associated with their faith. I want a Christian chapel in Terminal C. My friend Bob wants a Jewish synagogue in Terminal B. You think DFW is going to allow it? Where's the synagogue at Chicago O'Hare? These are reasonable questions. Let's see if you have any answers. 800-655-MIKE. I've got an answer about your Medicare concerns as we get ready to take your calls on this provocative subject. You know what's provocative? Trying to figure out Medicare. Medicare can be a nightmare. And a lot of seniors, millions probably, are on the wrong plan, paying way too much for their health care. Chapter is the only Medicare advisor that I know of and that I found that compares every single plan nationwide and tells you straight away whether you're in the right one. One of our listeners, Dorothy, heard me talk about Chapter on the radio, called them. 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It could save you real money. 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And it's free. 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Call 25 Medicare now. Here's a great text from Texas, where this is all taking place. Why aren't all the lefties up in arms about the foot washing stations at the DFW airport? Isn't the airport federal property? Isn't this a violation of their precious tenet of the separation of church and state? Thus forcing religion on people, I say sarcastically. 800-655-MIKE. Greg's in Wisconsin. Hey, Greg, happy Friday. Welcome to the Mike Gallagher Show. How's it going?
2: Good.
1: Good. What's up?
2: So, well, we were just talking about that. When we walk into the bathrooms at work, that religion is at our work, they are washing their feet in the sink. And that's why they're so...
1: So the answer is to build foot washing stations in the bathrooms because they're washing their feet in the sink. If you've got somebody works for you and they decide to suddenly start washing their feet in the sink, maybe you'd have a talk with them and say, perhaps that isn't so hygienic.
2: Correct. I agree with you on everything. I'm not one in charge of that area. We do not have foot washing machines. We just,
1: what do you do?
2: Well,
1: how do you handle that?
2: There is no answer to that because they also do stuff like grooming in the groin area in that area too.
1: Okay, that's a little too much information, and I could have gone my whole week without having to hear that. Thank you, Greg. Okay, 800. Well, you know, hey, get it all done while one-stop shop, you know? Groom, wash, bathe. I could have been a bus driver. I could have done something. I could have been a monorail captain at Disney World. I'd be so good at that. Hello, everybody. Welcome to the world's happy. I wouldn't have to deal with this kind of stuff. I'd be a good greeter. Walmart still has greeters, right? I think I'd be really good at that. Hello. Welcome to Walmart. I used to be Mike Gallagher. Oh, where's the lawn and garden section? Right over there, aisle 4. Have a big smile on my face. There wouldn't be stress. There'd be no drama. Yeah, and of course, in line with what Greg just told us, Columbus, Ohio texts, I don't want to read this. Honest to gosh. I don't shoot the messenger. I'm just sharing what's being told to me. It's not just foot washing, Mike. They must rinse their genitals as well. Yep. Yep. MICKEY. This is Epcot, ladies and gentlemen. See that big globe over there? That's called Spaceship Earth. Oh, my Lord in heaven above. 800-655-MIKE. Mikey's in Illinois. Mikey, how are you?
3: Hi, thank you.
1: Uh-oh, you okay?
3: Yeah, can you hear me?
1: Yeah, sounds like you're making announcements or something. It's like you're the monorail captain at Disney, like I want to be someday.
3: I'm sorry, I was in Home Depot. I'm going to walk out.
1: Oh, I could be, do they have greeters at Home Depot? I could be that. I could say, welcome to Home Depot. The tool section is over in aisle 13. Oh, Mikey, what are we going to do?
3: I called you because I decided that I really need to have holy water before I board the plane to bless myself to get on the plane.
1: Amen. Amen. Let's get you some holy water. We'll sprinkle some holy water on you. I could be, you know what I could be? West Virginia just sent me the perfect career choice. I've got to think about a career choice, a career change. There's a guy at Disney Springs, at Disney World, who's on a piano. And the piano, he drives the piano all around Disney Springs. And he plays Disney songs. Now, I can play the piano. In fact, I used to be a mean little piano player. I haven't played in years. But the thing has like a little engine on it. And he's driving all over. And then he stops in front of a shop or a store. And he starts singing and playing. And then he drives the piano. He's sitting on the piano. That's West Virginia. You are right. Mike, you could be the guy on the strolling piano in Disney Springs. It'd be perfect for me. There's a lot of different career paths I could be taking. You know, I had a dream the other night. I swear this is true. I had a dream that there was a nice, sweet, little old lady in Philadelphia who sadly passed away. She lived a great life, 90 years old, didn't have any family, and she was a big Mike Gallagher fan. She loved my work, and she appreciated what I do. And I got a call, my team got a call from her lawyer. And her lawyer said, this is kind of crazy, but she decided to bestow her entire estate to you, Mike. She wants you to live out your years in peace and happiness and tranquility. And she knows you've worked hard all your life. And she left me millions of dollars. Do you know I got up in the morning and I was so excited about this dream, I looked it up. You don't have to pay taxes when you get a gift like that. Do you know that's a tax-free, that you don't, you're not taxed on an inheritance like that. So look, I'm not trying to give anybody any ideas, but in case you're wondering, my email address is mike@mikeonline.com. mike@mikeonline.com. It's Michael P, and the P stands for Peter. Peter Gallagher. Just in case you're wondering.
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10: With SRN News, I'm Ron Taylor. Hurricane Lawla has skirted Hawaii's Big Island without making landfall and is expected now to weaken after lashing the region with strong winds and drenching rain. The eye of the storm passed the island's southern tip without making landfall. The National Hurricane Center says the powerful storm is expected to weaken later today. Lawla's maximum sustained winds increased to 75 miles per hour Saturday, making it a Category 1 hurricane. The Big Island is Hawaii's largest and has a population of around 210,000. Indiana authorities say at least 5 people have died in storms across the state this week as first responders continue to work and rescue more people yesterday from rising waters in neighborhoods along the White River in Indianapolis. The state has been hammered with heavy rains resulting in rivers cresting and setting new records in the state. Governor Mike Braun confirming yesterday that the president intends to approve a request for federal funds. This is SRN News.
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1: My buddy Pete Paquette in Orlando shares with me that he was a boat captain as I continue to explore my career path now that the talk show isn't really working out and I got to talk about people, you know, grooming themselves at the in the men's room at the airport. I was a boat captain on the Sasagula River cruise at Disney World before coming on to Salem Media. He'd like to go back in semi-retirement. See, that's what I want to do. I want to just, I don't want to work 40 hours a week. I just want to drive the monorail. Maybe they let me drive it on Mondays, Wednesdays, and Fridays. I want to wear the little hat, and I'm going to change the rule. They stopped letting people, you know, ride up in the front on the monorail. I'm going to change that rule. I'm going to say, look, I have decided as an executive of the, I'm a cast member now at Disney World. I'm the monorail captain. I'm the captain. I want to let little kids and their parents come up into the cabin. We did that once. Denise and the kids and I did it one time. It was unbelievable. They invited us up. We got to sit up in the front, and we were right up there with the captain. And it's not that hard. I mean, you can't run into anything unless you run into another monorail ahead of you. Well, then you just, you know, you slow down. You just look straight ahead. How hard can it be to be the captain of the monorail at Disney World? I want to be the blue monorail captain for some reason. I like that. Just got to have a throttle on it, right? I mean, you're not like driving on the road. You just go round and round and round. You go through the, oh, I'm going to go through the camp. That would be such a peaceful. I mean, that would keep me from having my head explode when I see a story like this one. There was a woman. All I know is this is from Breitbart News. And when I saw this clip, I thought, this is satire. There's a woman who's upset about the mass deportations that are underway in America. The mass deportations that the vast majority of Americans demand. But she doesn't like it. And she's from another country. She's been in the United States since 1989. And she thought it would be a good idea to hold a press conference. And the folks behind her press conference thought this would be a wise choice. So I give you this activist, this spokeslady, this gentle creature who's decided she's had enough of seeing her fellow Hispanics be deported back to the country to where they came from. And she decided to call in the media, stand at a podium, and hold a press conference. The only problem is she needed a translator.
2: Les pido que sean campeones de un cambio a la ley de migración. Necesitamos una vía de la ciudadanía para todos quienes estamos presentes por 7 años o más en este país y que paren las redadas y la inmigración aterrorizada. Over.
3: I ask that you be champions of a change in the immigration laws. We need a path to citizenship for those of us that have been present at least 7 years in this country. We need a stop to these raids that immigration is using to terrorize Dover.
2: No es justo que yo esté en este país desde el 1989. Pago mis impuestos. Soy dueña de casa, dueña de negocio, que le doy trabajo a otras, que tengo a mis hijos, a mis nietos nacidos acá, que igual sufren el dolor físico y psicológico.
3: It is not just that someone like me, who has been in this country since 1989, who pays taxes, who is a homeowner, a business owner, who gives work to others, someone who has children and grandchildren who are born in this country, that I have to suffer the psychological and physical abuse.
2: Más humillación que es un arresto violento y a la vida de una cárcel de migración.
3: And that I have to also suffer the humiliation that is the violent arrest and detention in an immigration detention center.
1: How about that? How about that? And no one, and that was Hakeem Jeffries standing there, nodding his head. He's over her shoulder. And they all thought it would be a good idea to hold a press conference and admit that she's been here since 1989 and evidently can't speak a lick of English. Anything wrong with that picture? She's demanding an end to the deportations. They are unjust. They are wrong. Now, she can't say that in English because evidently she doesn't speak English. She's got to have the angry interpreter. It reminded me of the old Saturday Night Live skit when they decided to have a, you know how they have the closed captioning now all the time with all the people that do all the hand signing and all the signing for people who are deaf, who are, you know, oh, can I say deaf anymore, who can't hear, who are hearing challenged. And back in the day when Saturday Night Live was funny, they had a skit where they had a new hard of hearing interpreter. And they had somebody standing next to the anchor person. And the anchor person said, our top story tonight. Our top story tonight! The interpreter would be screaming for the benefit. That's what that reminded me of. I will not be... Here's the interpreter. The interpreter, incidentally, seems angrier than the lady who's speaking in Spanish. And that woman has the audacity to demand an end to our immigration policy. I'd like to demand an answer as to why you haven't bothered to learn any English. 1989, I was 29 years old. 89, 99, 2009, almost 40 years the woman's been living here. And couldn't be bothered to be able to... If you're going to stand up there and rail against our immigration policy, wouldn't it be helpful if you could speak, oh, I don't know, a little bit of English? I'm telling you, a career change, it could be in the works. Of course, what are you going to do? I mean, I can stop doing a talk show, but... We've all got to still absorb this insanity. Where do we go? Where can we escape this madness? Unbelievable. That clip ought to be a Saturday Night Live skit. Somebody just texted from Ohio. It was Garrett Morris, the great Garrett Morris. Remember that? Our top story tonight. Our top story tonight! Portions of our show sponsored in part by Americans for Prosperity. You've got to get off the sidelines. You got to be engaged. You need to be involved. Want to do something meaningful that has lasting impact during this year, our 250th anniversary? Take a couple of minutes and read the Declaration of Independence. I mean, read it. Pay attention to it. Absorb it. Our friends at Americans for Prosperity have launched something called the Declaration Project. This is a nationwide effort to help Americans

0: Leaders who shaped our nation.
1: In 1783, the Revolutionary War was nearly over, but America's future remained uncertain. Officers in the Continental Army were angry. Congress had failed to provide promised pay, and some considered using the Army's power to force the government's hand. George Washington understood their frustration, but he also knew the liberty they had fought to win could be destroyed by the very army that secured it. Washington confronted his officers and urged them to choose honor, patience, and loyalty to the Republic over rebellion. He could have used their anger to increase his own power. 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Power asks what it can take. Character asks what duty requires. 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

0: Gallagher.
1: It's the arrogance that gets to me. Can you imagine the sheer audacity of an immigrant who claimed to have lived here since 1989, and Tracy found out some information about this particular situation. Her name is Margarita Chiello Balbuena, an immigrant who stated she has lived in the United States since 1989. She spoke at a Democrat press conference held by Hakeem Jeffries and others regarding a detention facility in the Northeast at Delaney Hall. Delivered through a Spanish language translator, her remarks included the statement, "We need a path to citizenship for those of us who have been present at least 7 years in America." She stated during her remarks in Spanish that she has lived in the United States for decades. She raised a family, owned a business, and paid taxes.

0: And so she made a conscientious decision. I'm going to stand in front of the cameras and the microphones, and I'm going to demand a pathway to citizenship. I'd like to know more about Margarita Cielo or Cielo Balbuena. I wonder if Margarita Balbuena is a legal immigrant, or is she here illegally? I mean, you're going to tell me you've lived in this country for 40 years and you can't stand before the media and address your demands in English? And here's the crazy part. Hakeem Jeffries is no dummy. He has to know what the optics look like of having a... Can we just play a little bit of it one more time? I can't get over this. Yasmin, one more time. Let's listen to Margarita Balbuena deciding to participate in a Democrat press conference denouncing America's immigration policies.
1: Les pido que sean campeones de un cambio a la ley de migración. Necesitamos una vía de la ciudadanía para todos quienes estamos presentes por 7 años o más en este país y que paren las redadas y la inmigración aterrorizada.
2: I ask that you be champions of a change in the immigration laws. We need a path to citizenship for those of us that have been present at least 7 years in this country. We need a stop to these raids that immigration is using to terrorize Dover.
0: Now, behind her, incidentally, at this podium is a giant banner or sign that says, I believe, Calvary Baptist Church. Apparently that was in a church. A church of showcasing a woman who's been in the United States for nearly 40 years and is demanding in Spanish that we back off of the current immigration policy that this government is pursuing. It's unreal. This is the kind of madness. And the Democrats think that's normal. These DSA candidates, guarantee you, you know what side of that argument they're on. You know where they stand. They're with her. Not a word in English. Has to have a translator. What is happening to my country? 800-655-MIKE. 800-655-6453. I'm going to be a part of a documentary that is being shot by our friends at Salem News Channel regarding the 1 year anniversary of the assassination of Charlie Kirk. It's hard to believe it's been a year. It's a loss that is profound. We are still feeling it today, and that's why we continue to pray every day. We wonder, and sometimes we have to have, you know, our faith has to be unwavering. But it's okay to say, does God still speak today? That was the topic of one of Charlie's final interviews. That conversation is the foundation for a brand new documentary called Can You Hear Me Now? Can You Hear Me Now explores prophecy, faith, scripture, history, and the role that believers are called to play in our culture today. This is a great, great movie. I got to watch it a few days ago, and it was very impactful. If you want a movie that explores thoughtful conversations about important issues like faith, history, and the public square, well, pre-order the movie Can You Hear Me Now today. 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Here's a text message from Pennsylvania. Hey, Mike, I can do you one better. I worked with a lady from India. She had been here 33 years and refused to speak English. Well, you know, the speaking English part of this story, which to me is a big part of the story, speaks to assimilation, right? This is all about assimilation. Willingness to say, all right, I want to leave my country, whether it's Mexico or Guatemala or wherever she came from, you make a choice not to speak the native tongue. You're making a decision, a conscientious effort to say, I refuse to assimilate. And they want to dunk us over it. They want to spike the football right in front of us. There's Hakeem Jeffries lifting this woman up and this charade, this travesty of a press conference to say to the world, not only do you need to give us a path to citizenship, but you better accept the fact that we're not even willing to assimilate enough that we won't learn the English language. Think about that. Think about that. And again, I'd love for Tracy to research the case, the story of Margarita Balbuena, and just find out if she's a legal immigrant or not. I'd like to know. I'd like to know her status, because I'm wondering if in the course of, oh, I don't know, 4 decades, she could have done something that would resemble the legal process of becoming a citizen. Minnesota has a great observation, as you saw Hakeem Jeffries, and I saw that clip today, and I said to the team, isn't that Hakeem Jeffries? Minnesota writes, that is Jeffries trying to get her deported to cause a political uproar just before the midterms. Well, guess what? There's a lot of Margaritas who are being deported, and there's nothing that Margarita can do about it in any language she chooses to speak, because that's not going to stop. Americans voted for it. Americans expect it. Americans demand it. And nobody in this administration is going to take their foot off the gas. And you know what? I'm good with that. Coming up next hour, you know, I'm not big on interviews. This is really more of an issues and caller-driven show. But there are a couple people I want to speak to. I want you to meet Robert Cahaley, who's the senior strategist from the Trafalgar Group. Polling has really, really taken a black eye after what happened in Wisconsin. And I'll get a good pollster's take on that. And Kim Komando, the digital goddess. She knows everything about computers and digital. What do you hear about Indigo? You're going to love incognito. 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The Declaration tells us that all men are created equal, our rights come from our Creator, and government derives its just powers from the consent of the governed. 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
7: With SRN News, I'm Ron Taylor. Hurricane Lawla has skirted Hawaii's Big Island without making landfall and is expected to weaken after lashing the region with strong wet rains and drenching rain as well. The eye of the storm passing the island's southern tip without making landfall, the National Hurricane Center says. The powerful storm is expected to weaken at some point. Lawla's maximum sustained winds yesterday increased to 75 miles per hour, making it a Category 1 hurricane. The Big Island is Hawaii's largest and has a population of around 210,000. Indiana authorities say at least five people have died in storms across the state this week as first responders continued to work yesterday from rising waters in neighborhoods along the White River in Indianapolis. The state's been hammered over the past week with heavy rains resulting in rivers cresting and the setting of new records in that area. This is SRN News.
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7: From the wild world of D.C. politics to America's culture clash, brace yourself for the reality check you've been waiting for. The one and only Mike Gallagher.
0: There are a ton of crazy stories that we're trying to wrap our brain around on a Friday. Happy Friday. We made it through another week. What a wild week it has been. Stories out of Texas that are just really, really getting a lot of national media attention. Muslim foot washing stations being installed at the Dallas-Fort Worth International Airport. There's also a really, really intriguing case of a surrogate mom who refused to get an abortion that the parents, the biological parents, wanted because the child was going to have a health condition. She fled to Texas where she gave birth. Now the parents, of course, want to raise the child, which is a little bit nutty to me. And of course, we've got this wild week where Democrat socialist and chef Francesca Hung was defeated in a contentious primary. And what's wild is the polling. And there is something really off when the polling world says that a candidate is going to win an election by 20, 25. One poll said 29 points, and she winds up losing. And we've seen this time and time again. So I thought it would be really meaningful to talk to somebody I consider to be a really good pollster. When I look at polls, and polls are really funny, when they go our way, we love them. When they don't, we tend to roll our eyes. The Trafalgar Group is one of those polling outfits that generally seems to always get it right, or often gets it right. In fact, in South Carolina, which is where Robert Cahaly is based, they actually were about as close to this last round in the U.S. Senate race that has been opened up over the untimely death of Senator Lindsey Graham than anybody else. So let's welcome to the Mike Gallagher Show the founder, senior strategist, and chief pollster of the Trafalgar Group, Robert Cahaly. Robert, I don't think I knew what upstate South Carolina ties you had. You know, that's kind of my home away from home.
20: Oh, I know that. I was listening to you back in the day, my friend. I'm not surprised. I always knew you were a big deal.
0: I don't know about that. Well, you're a big deal in the polling world, and that's why I wanted to kind of pick your brain a little bit today. So thank you for joining us. And, yeah, we both share a love and a lot of time in the upstate of South Carolina, where, of course, every day we're on 98.9 WORD. Robert, before we get into the X's and O's of what you guys presented in the South Carolina Senate race, can you give me your personal reaction to the way polling in general is being denounced, disparaged, criticized? You see these numbers in Wisconsin and people are saying you can't trust polls, you shouldn't believe in polls, you can't believe they are being manipulated, they're a joke, they're garbage. As somebody who makes his living doing this, I gotta believe that criticism, you must take some of that criticism kind of personally.
20: No, I actually love it because they do stink. Nothing makes those of us who routinely get it right look better than these guys.
0: Yeah.
20: I have a philosophy that polls have one of two purposes. They are either designed to reflect the electorate or they are designed to affect the electorate.
0: Right.
20: And we've seen too many of these big media organizations and university polls that clearly, you know, have an agenda. You know, they give some of us out there a hard time saying, well, you know, we're Republicans for the polls. And we, you know what? We'd rather get it right than push an agenda. We actually have the lowest error rating for any national firm in the last 10 years. We're the number one number one private sector polling company in the country because our error rate is just so low. I mean, in the South Carolina race is a great example. We were 1.2 away from getting it perfect. Last year in the presidential, Georgia, 0.1, North Carolina, 0.2, Pennsylvania, 0.2 from getting exactly right. So the thing is, if your goal is to get it right and you know how to do it, you can. But if your goal is to try to influence how people feel, and the thing is, it's like everybody's all panicked. I'm like, hey, this has been going on in the general elections, guys. Wake up. This is what they do every year. And you're already seeing all these nonsense polls. You know, people talking, you know, like that we're going to lose Texas. You know what? I think that it matters. When you look at polls, you got to look at what the track record is. You've got to look at it by pollster. And you know, nothing can demonstrate this more than if you look at the betting odds. When we put a poll out, it moves the betting odds because they know we're going to be right.
0: Wow.
20: These big media polls, they don't move the betting odds. Because they know they're not going to be right.
0: So, Robert, tell me then, when I look at these polls that show James Tallarico is going to become Texas's new senator, and I see all these polls showing the success that this DSA movement is achieving, and then along comes a polling group like Trafalgar Group, and you're right, you look at South Carolina, it was actually kind of eerie how close you were to perfection with Darlene Graham finishing first, Ralph Norman finishing second in the special election for U.S. Senate in South Carolina. Would you say, and I think you've alluded to this, but let me just get you to confirm it, are they so off in places like Wisconsin and Texas because they are only pushing an agenda? Or are their methods so lousy? Are their techniques so bad? Is their process so crappy? And you just have a better way of doing it. I mean, which is it?
20: All of the above. all of the above. They are sending an agenda, but they're also doing things in a very backward way. I mean, one of the things is Matt Towery and I were talking about this with Insider Advantage. He, you know, certainly one of the best pollsters in America, and he and our great friends. We were talking about what's going on with some of these DSA things, some of these races, and we think that there is, you know, how there was a shy Trump voter that, you know, the polling establishment still says never existed. Yeah, right. Right. We think there is a shy liberal Democrat now. There are shy liberal Democrats. They really aren't DSA. They're just old-fashioned liberals.
0: Right.
20: But they don't want to, when they get a poll, people don't know who's polling. We always get this, well, am I going to be on the list? What are you doing with this information?
0: Right.
20: That's one of the number one questions we get. So right. They don't want to be held out as somebody who's not along with the plan. So a lot of them are saying that they're going to vote for these DSA candidates with no intention of doing so.
0: Right.
20: So I think we do actually have a shy liberal now that, you know, they're just old fashioned liberals. They're not socialists.
0: Well, you're diplomatic, Robert. You use the word shy. I think the better word to use is they're fearful. They're afraid. They don't want to.
20: Absolutely.
0: They don't want to enrage these people. I mean, you've got these some of these people are almost freak shows. I mean, with the violence and the threat of political bloodshed, you got the big popular podcaster, you know, talking about the blood of landlords turning the streets red and all this horrible, horrible stuff. And they're probably, you're right, there's a bunch of maybe moderate or sort of, like you said, old school, old fashioned Democrats who are saying, I don't want to have that mob turn on me.
20: And they're absolutely completely afraid.
0: Yeah,
20: and the other thing is how they do in these polls. You know, they push this, well, you've got to do just live callers. It's got to be live callers. You know, every time I give a speech, I ask people, how many people under 50 do you know who answered the phone from a number they don't know verbally?
0: Thank you. Exactly.
20: Who the hell are they talking to?
0: I'll never in a million years answer a phone, a call that I don't recognize the number. Robert Cahaley is our guest. He's the senior strategist, founder, chief pollster of the Trafalgar Group. Robert, can we take a minute or two to get into what the polling, since you mentioned that, and I think people are fascinated by how it works. Talk about your tactics or your techniques. What do you guys do? How do you poll people? Because, and I will tell you, and I've said this on air for years, as you may or may not know, you want a gold standard. You look at the Trafalgar Group. You want polling that's accurate. You know, Marquette University, they had Francesca Hong winning, I think, by 25 points. Now, how can you get it that wrong? So what does Trafalgar do that these other pollsters don't do? And how help us understand, in layman's terms, what the process is for you to present these numbers.
20: Hey, one of the things, we have a whole different kind of system we use. But the first thing is, you know, you look at people trying to poll whole states, and they're like doing 400 people, 500 people. We do not. Every state, we poll at least 1,000 people because that's what helps you get that error rate down. Is you got to poll more people. Second, we don't ask crazy long questionnaires. Have you ever seen some of these questionnaires? They're asking them 30 questions. The most, when people ask what they questions they ask us when we call them, when we speak to somebody or text them, who are you doing this for? What are you doing with this information? And how long is this going to take?
0: Right.
20: And if you tell them, oh, we just need 20 minutes of your time, you know, I call those the Pony Express pollsters. They're not even in the real world anymore because the average people don't live that way. We believe in keeping the questionnaires down and dirty. We try to poll 9 or 10 the most questions. That's the threshold of keeping under 5 minutes is what keeps average people participating. And the other thing is, even with text, and text is the best way to poll, but there are two different ways you can text. Some of these guys send out links, and we do it where we send you the question, you just all you got to do is reply back, you know, 1, 2, or 3.
0: Is that your primary way of polling people now, is by text?
20: Yeah, it is the way that works the best.
0: I see.
20: But the thing is people are hesitant to click a random link, but nobody's afraid to press two.
0: Right.
20: And then we serve the next question.
0: Right.
20: So people are nervous. You know, they don't want to be clicking random links. That's what old people do. And that's why they end up getting swindled all the time. They click random links.
0: Of course. And so it happens.
20: We also believe in email.
0: Right.
20: And we certainly, there's a place for live calls. But this thing of shy voters is affected most with live calls.
0: Right.
20: Because that's when you start dealing with an agenda of the person asking the question.
0: So final question. Obviously, you've got something to really brag about and be proud of. The track record of the...
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1: With SRN News, I'm Ron Taylor. Hurricane Lola has skirted Hawaii's Big Island without making landfall and is expected to weaken after lashing the area with strong winds and drenching rain. The eye of the storm passed the island's southern tip without making landfall. The National Hurricane Center says the powerful storm is expected to weaken. Lola's maximum sustained winds increased to 75 miles per hour yesterday at some point, making it a Category 1 hurricane. The Big Island is Hawaii's largest and has a population of around 210,000. Indiana authorities say at least five people have died in storms across the state this week as first responders continued through the day yesterday with rescues from rising waters in the neighborhood along the White River in Indianapolis. The state has been hammered over the past week by heavy rains, resulting in rivers cresting and setting new records. Governor Mike Braun confirmed yesterday that the president intends to approve a request for federal resources. This is SRN News.
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0: Gallagher.
1: When the team first approached me and asked me to consider endorsing something called Incogni, I said, I want to try it. Let me see what this is all about, because it made a lot of sense to me. I know about these data brokers and how your phone blows up with spam calls and text messages, and how your data, your information, your personal information is sort of snatched up by a lot of players out there. So I did it. I did Incogni, and wow, blown away. I've already had about 200 or so data brokers where my data has been scrubbed from them, so they don't have access. And then the team said, how'd you like to talk to Kim Komando about Incogni? I said, Kim Komando? You mean this lady that she's been my go-to for decades about computers and online and technology? This lady has been ahead of the curve like nobody's business. She's a nationally recognized digital lifestyle expert. Of course, she reaches millions of people through the Kim Komando show. And I thought, can I talk to Kim Komando in person? Here she is, the one and only Kim Komando. Kim, it's an honor to get to meet you through this whole Incogni journey. How are you?
2: I'm great. Thanks for having me on.
1: Now, it's my pleasure. And you've got to feel great these days when everything is digital, digital, digital, and everybody's concerned about, you know, how do we do this? How do we get ahead of this? You've been talking about this stuff for many, many years. So like I said, you're a trailblazer in this world.
2: Well, you know, I've actually been using a computer since I was about 8 years old. My mom was a systems analyst at Bell Labs. I don't know if you remember, Mike, but I think you do. You remember when you used to have to call 411 in order to get, like, somebody's phone number? My mom was actually one of the developers of that system. And so, also the first video phone in the 70s, she was involved in those projects too. So I've been around computers my entire life. And when I started this radio show, I will tell you that the people at ABC, I wanted them to syndicate the show. And they told me that a show for technology would only be for, like, geeks and freaks. And then the guy in charge of CBS radio told me that the internet was just a fad, that it would never amount to anything.
1: Whoa. Isn't that wild? And here we are. I mean, and so, look, you were, like I said, you were ahead of it. I mean, now, I mean, you knew this was coming, probably because of your family background and your early forays into the computer space. And you know, I subscribe to your newsletter. You've got The Current, which is all about technology news, scam alerts, privacy. Because, look, this is a big, big concern that millions of us have. All the data that they have. You know, and Kim, this is what is so special about Incogni. When you and I met the other day, we talked about the need for a service, a place like Incogni for people, because these people search sites, sell your home address for a couple of bucks. You could go type your name in right now, and you'd be shocked at how much information you can find about yourself. And you reminded me, Kim, that monster who killed that Minnesota lawmaker and her husband in their own home. Inside his car, they found a notebook with a handwritten list of websites, data brokers. Right. Tell us, Kim, who data brokers are, what they do, and how it can be used for such nefarious ends.
2: Well, you know, that's a horrible story, you know, and they thought, like, inside the guy's car, they would find a weapons list, when actually it was just a list of people's search sites, 11 to be exact, where he paid just a few dollars in order to get this lawmaker's home address where he murdered her and also the husband and the dog. Right. And data brokers, it's this billion-dollar industry. And it's a lot more than just your name, your address, and your phone number. It's your relatives. It's your age. It's said that the data brokers have at least 3,000 different data points on every single American. I mean, I don't know about you, but 3,000 data points, right? And then every time you pick up your phone, you're adding yet another data point, because I don't know about you, I don't read the terms and conditions when I install an app, right? Okay.
1: No, of course not.
2: But every time you use an app where you're giving out your location, it may be scanning your texts, it may actually be looking at your email. I mean, you really don't know. So the data brokers collect all this information, and then they sell it. They sell it to anybody who asks. it's not like with this guy in Minnesota, it's not like, why exactly do you need her home address and phone number? No, right. They don't ask. If you have a credit card, then you can buy whatever you want. And these data points that we have, it goes even further than that. I mean, you may be wondering why you got maybe an increase in your car insurance. Well, it right. could be that a data broker bought some information from an app that you have on your phone, and when you're driving, right? Is it a hard break? I mean, are you going fast? Are you driving in a bad part of town at 2 o'clock in the morning? I mean, it just goes on and on
1: sure,
2: and on.
1: Sure. So that brings us to Incogni, because as I learned personally, and that's why I am now an enthusiastic customer. I want everybody in this audience to sign up, because Incogni, and I'm going to put it in terms that I think I understand. You'll be way better at this than me, but it forces these data brokers and these people search sites to delete you. And then after you're deleted, then Incogni keeps going back and checking, because exactly. they have a way of, that data has a way of creeping back. Do I have it right, Kim? Is that the gist of what? Go ahead.
2: Yeah, you did a great job. I mean, and that's what Incogni does. They file these forms legally on your behalf in order to remove you from these data broker sites. And then they also put you on data suppression lists. And then if your data goes back on these sites, because say you picked up your phone again, right, is that they will make sure that you're off these data broker lists, so that this way, you know, you will disappear. I mean, you know, they can't spam you if they can't find you, right? They can't right. they can't scam you if you don't exist. And you'll find that your phone is not going to be ringing with all these junk text messages and phone calls anymore. And right. that's what Incogni does. Now, I will say that, you know, you can do this yourself. I mean, you can. But each of these data broker sites could take you maybe 5 hours, 6 hours. They're not going to make it easy to let you get off of their lists. And so you may have to fill out a form. You may have to fax, yes, your driver's license or a copy of your passport to who knows who in order to get you out of these lists.
1: Well, you know who makes it easy? Incogni does, and that's what I learned. And now I'm so thrilled to be able to share this. And I asked for the good folks at Incogni to do a big offer for our audience, and I think 60% off is a pretty fine yes. offer. 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And Kim Commando, what an honor it is to finally get to meet you in person. Thank you for sharing this incredible information about Incogni. 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I will continue to go to you. 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Thanks, Kim. 18 before the hour, a lot more coming up. A busy, busy Friday. An arrest made. I wonder what Melissa, the lovely woman who spray painted and vandalized the World War II Memorial, what do you suppose her real agenda was? Look, Luigi Mangione is expected to plead guilty today in federal court. I guess we should be a little bit grateful that, you know, Melissa didn't just want to murder a veteran, huh? She just wanted to spray paint, apparently, the World War II Memorial. And wait till you hear about the press conference this week in Morristown, New Jersey. There's a young, or not so young, a woman, an illegal immigrant from Mexico who's had it with America's immigration policies, decided to hold a press conference. Wait till you hear and see that press conference. They got that and a whole lot more coming up. Too fast to take that test.

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1: So many nutty stories in the world. How about the Muslim foot washing stations that they're building at the DFW airport? How about that? And then ask me how many Christian, Catholic, or Jewish synagogues or churches or chapels are in place at the Dallas-Fort Worth International Airport. We got to tackle that. I can't wait to get your assessment of that one. Man, oh man. Here we go. Every day there seems to be a story like this. And then I see a press conference in Morristown, New Jersey. This is a doozy. This is the doozy of all doozies. And we've done a little research about the woman who was featured in the press conference organized by the Democrats, including Hakeem Jeffries. ICE is violently out of control. We got to stop this deportation. ICE must be stopped. Wait until you hear the press conference that Hakeem Jeffries helped put together, featuring a lady named Margarita Balbuena. She's been in America for a long time.

0: and she's demanding change. More on that in just a moment. 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When prompted, say the keyword Mike Gallagher so that you too can make the switch to America's wireless company, my wireless company, Pure Talk. All right, so Tuesday, Morristown, New Jersey. The Democrats decide to hold a press conference to denounce President Trump, to complain about ICE, to say there has to be a path to citizenship for the illegals who are living here in the United States of America. And they decided to feature a woman named Margarita Cielo Balbueno. Check out the way this press conference unfolded. And if you're watching today on Salem News Channel, you'll see over Margarita Cielo Balbueno, she is flanked by House Minority Leader Hakeem Jeffries over her left shoulder, and to her right is the necessary interpreter.
1: Les pido que sean campeones de un cambio a la ley de migración. Necesitamos una vía de la ciudadanía para todos quienes estamos presentes por 7 años o más en este país y que paren las redadas y la inmigración aterrorizada. Over.
2: I ask that you be champions of a change in the immigration laws. We need a path to citizenship for those of us that have been present at least 7 years in this country. We need a stop to these raids that immigration is using to terrorize Dover.
1: No es justo que yo esté en este país desde el 1989. Pago mis impuestos, soy dueña de casa, dueña de negocio, que le doy trabajo a otras, que tengo a mis hijos, a mis nietos nacidos acá, que igual sufren el dolor físico y psicológico.
2: It is not just that someone like me, who has been in this country since 1989, who pays taxes, who is a homeowner, a business owner, who gives work to others, someone who has children and grandchildren who are born in this country, that I have to suffer the psychological and physical abuse.
1: Más humillación que es un arresto violento y a la vida de una cárcel de inmigración.
2: And that I have to also suffer the humiliation that is the violent arrest and detention in an immigration detention center.
0: Now, it was revealed, and she admitted, that she entered the United States in 1989. Apparently her husband, she and her husband, entered the U.S. illegally, okay? And for nearly 40 years, she has lived in this country and can't stand at a podium and express her outrage and demands for us to end the mass deportation in English. She can't apparently speak a word of English. So she has to stand there with an interpreter. And the interpreter, incidentally, sounds angrier than she does. It reminded me of the old Saturday Night Live sketch. Remember Garrett Morris, when they decided to have a new hard of hearing or people who couldn't hear, to have a new interpreter or translator for the news anchor? And the news anchor would say, "Our top story tonight, our top story tonight is Garrett Morris yelling." That's what that reminded me of. She's prattling on in Spanish about how outraged she is at our immigration system. She's an illegal immigrant who doesn't speak a word of English at a podium demanding that we stop what we're doing. Can you imagine going to Mexico and standing up after you've lived in Mexico for nearly 40 years and haranguing the Mexican government with the benefit of an interpreter who would speak in Spanish for you because you don't bother to speak any Spanish after living there for 37 years? How could you live in America for 37 years and not speak any English? Well, because you don't want to speak English, because you don't want to assimilate, because you do not want to be a legal citizen, a legal immigrant. You're happy with your illegal status along with your illegal immigrant husband. And if this country had any sense, she and her husband would be deported tomorrow. This is incredible. I really thought that was parody. I thought that was a satirical sketch on Saturday Night Live. Sitting around making demands in Spanish. And Hakeem Jeffries is too stupid to know how bad it looks. Although maybe he did it on purpose. Maybe he figures Trump will see it on the news and deport her, and then they can have another cause celeb. In Spanish, telling us how we better give her a path to citizenship. Because over 37 years, she couldn't be bothered to figure it out on her own. Man, oh man, we better fight hard for this country or this country's going to be gone forever. Let's take you to Texas. Two big stories. How about the Muslim foot baths? This is a wild, wild occurrence, and evidently not unique to the DFW airport in Dallas-Fort Worth. And NPR claims that faith is the centerpiece of Senate candidate James Tallarico's campaign. You know, the guy that says teaching kids the Bible is propaganda? All of that coming up.
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10: With SRN News, I'm Ron Taylor. Police in Virginia have arrested a 19-year-old in connection with the shooting Saturday that left five people injured. No one died in the shooting, though one victim sustained critical injuries. Chesterfield County Police announcing the arrest of Cameron Harris of Henrico, Virginia. They found him hiding in a closet on campus Saturday afternoon. He is not a student at the university. Hurricane Lola forming yesterday made a path to make landfall on Hawaii's Big Island, but it was skirted, and that did not happen. The National Hurricane Center basically says that the hurricane will dissipate at some point. A powerful magnitude 7.7 earthquake has struck off Indonesia's coast, killing at least 47 and causing widespread panic. The quake early Saturday caused buildings to collapse, injuring dozens of people. Authorities issued a tsunami warning, later lifted as no significant sea level changes were detected in the event. This is SRN News.
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12: 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How did the polls get it that wrong? It's broken. Polling is absolutely broken. The question is going to be, why are we going to use it anymore? Why is anyone reporting on what polling is?
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0: 877-381-3811, 877-381-3811. Let's cut the brass tacks right away. We have elections coming up, and I want to start focusing a little bit more on that as well. Harry Enten, the data analyst over at the Constipated News Network. Let's just take a listen, and then we'll comment. Go ahead.
1: But one thing that has stood out to me as we've been watching these numbers and who's winning these primaries is just the turnout period from Democrats.
2: It's been absolutely bonkers huge. So I went ahead and I tried to tally up all of the turnout so far in the primaries. If you thought the Michigan Senate poll was bad for Democrats, the turnout numbers in the primaries are very good news for Democrats. What are we talking about? This year across all the primaries, it's 25 plus million so far. You go back to 2018, which was a bonkers year for Democrats. For the entire primary season, it was just 23 million. So Democrats are already running ahead of where they were in 2018, which was a year in which they did extremely well in the House races, not nearly as well in the Senate races, but that map was tilted against them in a way that this year's, simply put, is not.
1: So the president quotes you a lot. I mean, if you're the White House or Trump's political operation and you're looking at those numbers, what are you seeing so far?
2: I'm running scared. You know, look, the numbers don't lie. I tell it like it is. Whatever the numbers say, that's where I go. You see that turnout high so far on the Democratic side? That, to me, is emblematic of a president of the United States who is deeply underwater. And it matters, because if you look over history, right, you go back to past midterm cycles. You go back over the last 20 years. Which side had the higher turnout? Every single time since 2006, that side went on to win the U.S. House of Representatives. These numbers matter.
0: Look, I'm not going to candy coat this. He's probably right. The numbers do matter. We don't have a lot of time, but I do think we can push back. I think a lot that can't really be determined by polls, and we know how inaccurate they are, but let's not bet on that, okay? Are the type of candidates we have the type of candidates they have? This is a big issue. These national polls, they don't really tell us what's going on in individual states, obviously, and certainly not in individual congressional districts. And so they have perhaps some utility, but they're not the end-all and the be-all. Would I rather it be the other way around? Of course. But you know what, ladies and gentlemen? Getting elected is about doing things that need to be done. We needed to make sure the Iranian Nazi regime didn't get nuclear weapons and didn't shoot intercontinental ballistic missiles with nuclear warheads on them at us. And that's very important. And this president's the only one that's had the guts to do it in half a century. He deserves credit a lot. And more than from history, he deserves credit today. But we have a problem. When we have the pseudo-conservative, woke-right, neo-fascist isolationists who are out there condemning what the president is doing without condemning him personally, but some do as well, that undermines support for the president. We now have this push by so-called national conservatives. It's not new. Paleo-conservatives, the Buchananites used to do this, but others, urging and urging and urging over again the abandonment of core conservative, traditional Reaganite principles. And they insist on government intervention. Now, let me tell you something. It was announced in the last 48 hours that we are now close to a $50 trillion debt. You know how we were talking about $40 trillion, $39 trillion? Now it's close to $50 trillion. It is literally unimaginable. Now, numbers typically go, you know, over one's head or through one ear and out the other. Okay, great. What's for dinner? But understand what I'm saying here. Because great empires, great republics, they will fall when it comes to this kind of debt. And remember what I've always told you and what I've written about. That's on budget debt. They do not acknowledge, our government does not acknowledge the off-budget debt. Like what we owe Social Security recipients, what we owe Medicare recipients, what we owe in federal pension payments and so forth and so on. The only entity even close to having this kind of information on the books is the post office. And people mock the post office. They laugh at the post office. I don't know why. The truth is that they are required, the post office, to keep their total debt on their books. So the pension payments that they have to make and have to make in the future are on their books. Just as they are with every single private company. Every single public company has to acknowledge its obligations, whether they are today or tomorrow or 10 years from now, because it impacts the public's knowledge in a capitalist free system of how healthy that company is, whether you want to invest in it or not. It's on the stock exchange and so forth. Some are, some aren't, but you get the point. Well, the federal government doesn't do that. The federal government doesn't do that. And so the $50 trillion is the tip of the iceberg. It's literally 3.5 times bigger than that. It's more like $350 trillion. Well, our economy only creates, give or take, $20 trillion a year. And now we have these pseudo-conservatives, I call them socialist light, woke right, who are out there pushing this agenda. And I have to say that it's appalling. It's appalling. They're playing right into the Democrats' hands during the election, right into the Democrats' hands. Because if I'm a Democrat, I turn around and what do I say? The Republicans say we need more government. Well, they're in charge. Where's more government? Where's the intervention to help younger people, to help the middle class, the working people? When you surrender your principles, what are you? Your principles are needed more now than ever. They're needed more when you're fighting these dark forces, whether it's economic or national security or what have you, than when things are going so perfectly well. Now, what would they say to the president today? What would they say to the president today? Trump urges Americans to accept higher gas prices as he escalates Iran rhetoric, quote unquote, AOL. They would be attacking him, trashing him. I would think the vice president, who's at complete odds with a statement like this, based on what he said the other day. How do we square these things? Well, the president's right. The president's right. The socialist light, pseudo-conservative, woke right types are wrong. You create growth. You create wealth. And you urge and find ways for your children and grandchildren. Or you find ways as a government by changing your regulatory policies, by encouraging more freedom, more competition. That's a way the government can intervene. But you don't create more programs. And what are these programs? I've asked repeatedly. Here, I've asked repeatedly. Online, give us your program. Lay out your plan. What is it? What is it that's going to make life better? Maybe we can agree on some of these things. Maybe they're more market-oriented. Maybe they're more economically rational. It's okay. But they don't. They don't. I'll be right back.
3: Mark Levin.
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0: Remember what I said? I said some of this has to do with the selection of candidates, right? Well, Michigan, the Democrats, by the barest majority, selected a America-hating Marxist Islamist who hates dogs and cats, who hates you, Mr. and Mrs. America, who hates Jews and the state of Israel, despite his effort to retreat. He was a very contemptible and evil person, in my humble opinion. He's their nominee. Mike Rogers, a right-of-center Republican, who served in the military, who served in the FBI, who served on the Intel Committee, I think he was chairman for a period of time, but a very decent person who would make a very good senator for Michigan. How are those two going head-to-head in the election? Cut 20, go.
1: In Senate, Rogers versus Elside. Look at this, a new Fox News poll. Rogers is actually up by 4 points. He's up by 4 points. It's close, but a Republican is ahead in Michigan. And why? Why? What is going on? Look among independents. Rogers actually leads by five. This is extremely unusual because across the political map, as I was looking at these different Fox News polls, I couldn't find another example where the Republican was actually leading among independents. And it turns out that candidate quality may in fact matter, at least in terms of how voters see it, because in this same poll, the Democratic candidate for governor was ahead. So this is unique to the Senate race, and it is quite a troubling result for Democrats and quite a heartening one for Republicans.
2: So do you have a sense then, Harry, of what it is that is contributing to this, the struggles, right, that Abdul El-Sayed is? Is it that Rogers is a stronger candidate, or is it that El-Sayed has more issues for voters to deal with?
1: It is all about Abdul El-Sayed. He is a weak candidate, at least by the metrics that we normally look at. And you can just take a look here. Okay, the net favorability rating of the Dem Senate candidates across these northern battlegrounds. You'll notice there's only one candidate, Wren, one who has an unfavorable rating higher than his favorable rating, and it is significantly higher. Look how far underwater Abdul El-Sayed is. He is 13 points underwater under there in Lake Michigan. My goodness gracious. Troy Jackson in Maine, he's at plus one. You got Sherrod Brown at plus four in Ohio, and Josh Turek in Iowa way above there at plus 18 points. This is extremely unusual. Again, across the map, Democrats have done such a good job recruiting candidates who are well-liked by the voters. Again, I looked at all the Fox News polls. All the Democrats were above water except for Abdul El-Sayed, and he has 13 points underwater. This is all about Abdul El-Sayed being a weak candidate, at least in the minds of the voters.
2: And so then just putting that in perspective, too, in the state of Michigan, this is, I mean, you touched on this, right? But this is especially important when you look at things in the state of Michigan.
1: Yeah, okay. So, you look at this first slide, right? You see that Mike Rogers is ahead right by 4 points. Well, I was interested because I couldn't think of another example where you actually had a Democratic candidate who was down at least 4 points. 4 points in a Senate poll in Michigan. And it turns out for this entire century, Abdul El-Sayed is the only one in a poll that meets CNN standards for publication. This is extremely, extremely, extremely unusual. Abdul El-Sayed breaking records in the ways that you don't want to. In fact, he is the first Democrat down by this much, as I said, a century since 1994.
0: Okay, but you know what? You got to always fight in politics like you're behind, just like you do in military operations. You can't get cocky because your opponent, the enemy, they're constantly scheming. They're constantly strategizing. And that's how presumed winners can lose. That's how. You've got this Governor Andy Beshear, Democrat, Kentucky. You know, they keep trying to build this guy up like he's some kind of moderate. He's no moderate. He's a leftist. Again, he dresses himself up from time to time as a moderate, but he always shows ankle. It's like Josh Shapiro in Pennsylvania. He always shows ankle, too. I don't know of any real moderate as a Democrat governor. I know one moderate as a Democrat senator, and that's Fetterman. Obviously, we don't always agree with some of his domestic positions, but so what? He's a Democrat, and he's a very decent man. He's a very moral man. But here's Governor Andy Beshear of Kentucky, who was on MS Now today. And I want you to listen carefully to this. And he's being questioned by Peter Alexander. I didn't know he worked for MS Now, but then again, I'm not an expert on that network. I thought he used to be a newspaper guy. Cut two, go.
3: Oh, there are concerns within the party about this division between the progressive and more moderate wings. Do you worry that some of those more progressive, those farther left candidates right now will alienate independents in states, including yours?
4: Well, everybody out there has to get out and earn it. You have to win an election. You don't just get it because of the party that you're a part of. And the Democratic Party needs to be a big tent party where people can have disagreements on how to reach a solution. But let me tell you, differences within the Democratic Party are a lot smaller than the differences between the Democratic Party and this current Trump-run Republican Party.
0: Hold on there. Hold on. I barely heard that, but I got it, which is this. The guy says the differences between Democrats and Republicans are much bigger than the differences between Democrats and Democrats, like the Democratic Socialists of America. Let me tell you something. If that's true, that underscores a point. Hi, honey.
5: Hello.
0: Hello. Now I've lost my place, Mr.
5: I'm
0: Producer.
5: Sorry.
0: I'm watching my...
5: You said something about the difference between Democrats.
0: Well, we're going
5: socialists.
0: Into a commercial. Yeah. I was just pointing out that if this guy Beshear, the governor of Kentucky, really underscores my point. There's not much difference between the communists and the Democrat Party and the Democrats. There's a lot more difference between the patriots and the Republican Party and the communists and the Democrat Party. We'll be right back.
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9: With SRN News, I'm Ron Taylor. Hurricane Lawla has skirted Hawaii's Big Island without making landfall and is now expected to weaken after lashing the region with strong winds and drenching rain. The eye of the storm passed just to the south, the southern tip, without making landfall. The National Hurricane Center says the powerful storm is expected to weaken. Lawla's maximum sustained winds increased to 75 miles per hour at one point yesterday, making it a Category 1 hurricane. The Big Island in Hawaii is its largest and has a population of around 210,000. Luigi Mangione has pled guilty to federal stalking charges in the killing of UnitedHealthcare CEO Brian Thompson. He admitted to following Thompson to an investor conference 2 years ago and then shooting him on a New York City street. The 28-year-old Mangione acknowledged his actions Friday in a hastily scheduled hearing in Manhattan. I'm Ron Taylor, and this is SRN News.
10: So the DFL burned through an $18 billion surplus like it was Tim Walz horking down a pronto pup at the Minnesota State Fair. The state's heading for a deficit, and that means taxes, and that means, hello, things gotta change. 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
1: You know, ladies and gentlemen, I did something a day or two ago. And I feel like I need to keep taking a shower. It's so disgusting, perverse, is what I read. It's the ethics report, the official Congressional House Ethics Report on Matt Gaetz. I know he has a TV show on some network, I honestly don't know which one. It's very low rated. I'm sure he has some following out there, everybody does. But I read this report. And maybe I'll read it on air at some point, just so you know. He's out there trashing the president's decision to take on Iran. He's out there effectively undermining our troops in the field, on our carriers, on our destroyers, in our jets and our bombers. He's a coward, as you can imagine. He doesn't attack the commander-in-chief who made the decision to go to war. He attacks those of us who support the president's decision, like millions of you. And he spends all day online. He's not some 18-year-old or 16-year-old. No, he's a grown adult. And he's online all day, all night long. And he spends most of his time attacking people. Now, you would think a man with an ethics report like that, about how he paid for sex, how he had sex with a 17-year-old, and how that came about, that's the most disgusting thing of all. Allegations of using drugs, and on it goes. It is embarrassing. You know, this is a guy I used to like, guy I used to support, used to think he was really sharp in these congressional committee hearings, a great debater, and then I said, wow, this guy's two personalities. So he resigns from the House of Representatives, hoping, beyond hope, that he can convince enough of his colleagues then not to release the report. That is, to vote not to release the report. The problem is, one of the members of the House said that Gaetz had come up to him with pictures of naked girls on the floor of the House, or something to that effect, and was bragging about his accomplishments. It may be the DHS secretary when he was a House member, I don't recall. I mean, I can dig it up, and so can you. The guy has not turned over a new leaf. He's still pathological, in my humble opinion. He's very angry, but he still completely lacks morals and a character. Or should I say, as a character, just the wrong one. So he's out there flopping around on the internet like a flounder, blowing smoke, if you get my drift, waving around shiny objects, calling everybody neocons, everybody who supports the president and what he's doing, calling them Israel firsters. So in addition to everything else, he's effectively supporting the enemy, the Iranian regime, and undermining the commander-in-chief. He sounds like Van Hollen. He sounds like Bernie Sanders. He sounds like the radical leftists. Because he's an isolationist. He hates the state of Israel. Hates it. And he's part of this Tucker Carlson, Marjorie Traitor gangrene, that whole crowd. Have you noticed how perverse these people are? Have you noticed how dishonest these people are? How many of you would do what this man did? And then he's an elected official. And he's born into an extremely wealthy family. His father's very wealthy. Born into a wealthy family. It's like Tucker Carlson. He's born into a wealthy family. His father, his father's second marriage is to one of the people who inherited part of the fortune, to the Swanson frozen food family. He went to the finest schools, private schools, and yet he could never really get over a 2-point grade point average, Carlson, by the way. He was born with a silver spoon in his mouth. And now he's got a burr up his ass. Well, I don't know how that works, Mr. Producer. But this guy Gates, I mean, if you ask people about Gates today, they don't even know who he is. He's a blip on the public scene. He actually didn't do a damn thing as a congressman to improve the lives of you, Mr. and Mrs. America, of the middle class. Nothing. Literally nothing. Didn't get any legislation passed. He was busy, you see. It's kind of in between his extracurricular activity, I suppose. He was a House member. I don't know exactly how the timing lines up. It really doesn't matter. But if you don't believe me, that ethics report is online. It's online. You can read it. And you will be shocked. You don't need to read the news stories about it. You certainly don't need to listen to him, because he'll deflect. One of the things he said is, I didn't have due process. He could have made himself available to the ethics committee and they could have deposed him. He didn't, to the best of my knowledge. But this really wasn't about due process. He wasn't being charged with a crime. Congress doesn't charge people with crimes. He says, yeah, well, I wasn't charged with crimes by the DOJ either. That's right. Most of these things are state-related. Statutory rape, that's what he did. The drug use and so forth would be more local and state. But that's all beside the point. He did what he did. That's why he resigned. It was his choice to resign. Or the House members were going to expel him. So he resigned to try and get ahead of it. And then he resigned to try to prevent the release of the report. I only point this out because he's now undermining the commander-in-chief, the commander-in-chief's decision months ago to take out this Iranian nuclear threat. I believe we should be rallying around the president, and these guys are giving aid and comfort to the enemy, to this vile Islamist regime that has killed and maimed thousands of our fellow Americans. And I'm tired of it, whether it's him or any of the others. You see what he's doing, Mr. Producer. You even responded to him once, didn't you? Very, very evil person. Very, very evil person. And now he's trying to sabotage the war effort. Now he's trying to sabotage the president. Now he's trying to sabotage our military. Trash talking in the most vile ways. Individuals who support the president. And in the case of Jews like me, he's claiming that, of course, we're Israel first and all the rest of it. These are the blood libels that you get from

0: And what kind of a person does? And then tries to use his office to prevent the release of the investigative report because he doesn't want his constituents to know, because he wants to be reelected to the House. And then he resigns. He resigns hoping that they won't release the report publicly. Very sick. Very, very sick. Psycho, in my humble opinion. I didn't mean to spend a lot of time on this, but this guy's bouncing around. He doesn't sleep much. I hope he's okay. I'll be right back.
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0: headlines may change, but that doesn't mean what's going on the ground changes in the Holy Land in Israel. 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It's a simple phone call, that's all. 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President Trump in Garden City, New York, campaigning for Blakeman for Congress, who would be a great governor, as I've gotten to know him much better. Reuters, the president on Friday urged Americans to accept slightly higher gas prices at the cost of preventing Iran from obtaining a nuclear weapon, and he said he would soon declare the Strait of Hormuz a U.S. territory. That's not a bad idea. Now, that said, we had the vice president the other day basically telling Will Cain on Fox, but he has said it elsewhere, it's time for the free market types, and I paraphrase, to stop throwing around phrases like the market system and so forth. We need a plan to help younger people. And that's how you keep them away from socialism. And so those of us who are sort of Reagan types on the economy, Milton Friedman types, traditional conservatives, and support the president's massive tax increases, massive regulatory control, and so forth. You know, we're questioning what the Veep said and what some other people say, and that's what you do in a free society. It's okay. And so there's a whole group sort of thuggish, socialist, light, pseudo-conservatives who are out there saying, you must be a neocon. Is it a neocon to be a Reaganite, Mr. Medusa? People are sick. They don't even know what it means. But this is a debate we're going to have, whether they like it or not. People like me are not going to be silenced, whether they like it or not. No amount of phony intimidation is going to have any impact, period. Our principles, yours and mine, Mr. and Mrs. America, our principles haven't changed. I just told you we have nearly a $50 trillion debt. That'll blow out your pension. It'll blow out Social Security. It'll blow out Medicare without changing anything. It'll blow out your income, your paycheck. It'll ruin everything. And these fools are talking about more government. More government. The problem is too much government. So let's have that battle in the primaries. I'm all for it. We're going to, whether they like it or not. So the president makes this statement, and I'm thinking to myself, will the vice president now condemn the president for the statement the president made? Of course not. Of course not. And yet, the statement that was made contradicts, I think, what the Veep said, and what some others are saying. President's being realistic. a lot of the costs that are imposed on our citizenry, you, Mr. and Mrs. America, have nothing to do with the President of the United States. Look at your housing costs. The biggest cost you have, other than your mortgage, is your real estate tax, the tax on your home. That's all local. That has nothing to do with the federal government. That has nothing to do with the President of the United States. There's not a damn thing he can do about it. Well, he actually did something to try and help you. He increased the deductibility of the interest on your mortgage payments, depending on your income. The Democrats actually voted against that big, beautiful bill, which included that provision. He has tax cuts across the board. He has no taxes on tips, no taxes on Social Security, depending on your income. If you have to stay at home and help a loved one, and you're their caregiver, you get a tax credit for some of that as well. I mean, he's doing a lot of these things, trying to reach into your community, trying to reach into your home, trying to reach into your workplace and to improve the situation. But one of the biggest expenses you have, right, is your real estate tax on your home. That's all local. All local. The sales taxes you have when you buy a gallon of gasoline, when you fill up your car, you may look at the price of gasoline and say, damn it, the war in Iran. Okay. But if you live in a high sales tax state like California, you're paying 71.5 cents a gallon. And people who go to California from other parts of the country, they see it. They are stunned by it. Well, there the Democrats did that. You have higher electricity bills up and down the East Coast, in New England. That's not...
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9: With SRN News, I'm Ron Taylor. Ukraine has launched hundreds of drones across Russia, marking one of Kyiv's largest aerial attacks of the war. Russia's Ministry of Defense reports that it destroyed 822 drones overnight, with 600 targeting the Russia capital. On Sunday, five people were killed in Russia's southwestern Rostov region, where three towns came under attack. Hurricane Lola has skirted Hawaii's Big Island without making landfall and is expected to weaken, not before lashing the region with strong winds and drenching rain. Luigi Mangione has pleaded guilty to federal stalking charges in the killing of UnitedHealthcare CEO Brian Thompson. He admitted to following him to an investor conference 2 years ago and then shooting him. The 28-year-old Mangione acknowledged his actions Friday in a hastily scheduled hearing in Manhattan. More news online at srnnews.com. This is SRN News.
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0: 3811. We just call it like it is here, America. That's who we are, and that's how we go. Oh, yeah. You know, there is a video that goes back a little less than 8 years, 2018 October. Charlie Kirk with Hassan Piker. And I watched the whole thing. Now, we're only going to play 45 seconds for you, but Charlie really owned this guy, didn't he, Mr. Producer? In fact, Charlie owned most people he debated. I miss him a great deal. I miss Rush a great deal. You know, there are people who work day in and day out with Charlie, and they tell you what he thinks, and they tell you what he thought of this guy and that guy and so forth and so on. But I actually got to know Charlie before most of those people worked for him. And he came to me with his first book. We had a great talk about it. His second book, we had a great talk about it on radio and so forth. I had him on TV a couple of times with his books and other discussions. He was one of us. He was one of us. And he was so easy to talk to. And he did not like internal confrontation, which was understandable. I'm not going to tell you what he would have thought of this issue today or this issue tomorrow, but I'm telling you, he was one of us. He loved this president, but he also, in many ways, was a Reaganite. We would talk about Milton Friedman. We would talk about Hayek and Mises. We would talk about all of them. So when you have the likes of really loathsome, evil people, like a traitor Tucker Carlson, trying to project their incoherence and their hate on top of Charlie, it really is grotesque. When you have somebody like Joe Rogan... He was almost 60 years old, by the way, saying that he's kind of leaning towards Candace Owens and her view of the assassination of Charlie. That's pretty damn sick. That's very damn sick. For those of you who listen to Joe Rogan or watch, I'm certainly not one of them. And I could go on. But it's sad. It's terrible. But these were great fighters for us. Rush, I knew extremely well. We spoke all the time. And then near the end, we texted more often because he was quite ill. He couldn't hear very well. What a dear, dear friend. I've talked about it with you in the past. He loved Benjamin Netanyahu. He loved the state of Israel, just so you know. He adored President Trump. He adored President Reagan. His brother David, who is one of the finest lawyers I've ever met, one of the finest people I've ever met, my lawyer, along with my wife, but he's been with me, I don't know, 25 years or so. Funny as hell, David. In fact, I ought to bring David on. He's got a lot of good stuff to say. David is an evangelical Christian. He's online, dealing with the dopes, engaging with smart people as well. He's fantastic. One of the highlights of my life is getting to know people like this. Getting to know Mr. Producer, he's fantastic. Loyal as hell, hardworking as hell. You are, Rich. And you've been for a long time. But to get to know some of these people, it's really been an absolute delight. And one of these days, I'll retire from this. Not yet, don't worry. A day of my choosing. I'm under some pressure to do it. To spend more time with the family and so forth, and I certainly do understand that and appreciate that. I just feel right now we're in a very difficult period. Literally fighting for the survivability of this country with the Marxists and the Islamists and, yes, the woke right. People who we thought were friends, who are not, they're quite evil. And so in what time I have left behind this microphone, behind a TV camera, I try to sort these things out and give you my opinion. We've been together a very long time. I think that's a good thing. Some of you are here more recently. Welcome. We look forward to having you stay here. Charlie Kirk with Hassan Pucker, October 2018. Hat tip Fox News, cut three, go.
17: Why don't you give 95% of your money away and go live on a commune?
18: Do you really think that that's how it works? Do you really think
17: Why
18: that's
17: not?
18: How it works?
17: Go live
18: silly?
17: What you preach. Because I, every single
18: this
17: time,
18: is
17: you,
18: as
17: finish,
18: silly.
17: You talk uninterrupted for 5 minutes. Hassan, let me
18: Okay, go ahead. Sorry, you're right.
17: I live
18: you're right.
17: What I practice. I'm a free market
18: tweet.
17: Capitalist.
0: All right, stop right there. He says I'm a free market capitalist. You see? And I could get clip after clip of Charlie saying the same thing because he was a free market capitalist. So am I. So are most of you. There's some exceptions. That's understandable. But as a rule, we're free market capitalists as a principle. Let's start from the top again.
17: Why don't you give 95% of your money away and go live on a commune?
18: Do you really think that that's how it works? Do you really think
17: Why
18: that's
17: not?
18: How it works?
17: Go live
18: silly?
17: What you preach. Because I, every single
18: this
17: time,
18: is
17: finish,
18: as
17: you
18: silly.
17: Talk uninterrupted for 5 minutes. Hassan, let
18: okay,
17: me
18: Okay, go ahead. Sorry, you're right.
17: I
18: you're right.
17: live
18: you're right.
17: what I practice. I'm a free market
18: tweet,
17: capitalist. I employ people. I took a risk. I have my own startup business. Every single day, I practice what I preach. He wants other people to contribute to what he considers to be a good idea, what he considers will make the world a better place. That you
18: okay.
17: have the freedom to go live as a socialist. Go do it, Hassan. What's stopping you?
18: Okay. All right. So here's why this is ridiculous.
12: This is
18: and the last point. The last point I will make is this.
12: Okay.
18: Here's why that conversation is absolutely preposterous. If I gave away the measly earnings that I had and gave away 95% of
17: how much
18: that,
17: do you make,
18: that
17: son?
18: Wouldn't necessarily even push the needle.
0: That's not the point, is it, ladies and gentlemen? First of all, he makes millions. I don't know what he was making back then, but I can assure you he's not giving away 95% of his income. He lives in a multi-million dollar home, and that's fine. Go for it. He has some kind of a very expensive foreign car. That's fine, too. Go for it. I don't care, but he should care. He should care. Yeah. But notice what Charlie says he is. I am a free market capitalist, and that's how I remember him. And that's how I remember what he wrote and what he said all the time. And now, the pseudo-conservative socialist light, woke right, want you to be embarrassed to say that. They want you to be embarrassed to say that. Don't be. If we don't say it, nobody's going to say it. That's why I've been sort of hammering on this all week and all last week. Let's do this. We can do this. You and I, we've done it before. We're going to have to do it again. Professor, University of Chicago, happens to be El Sayed's half-sister. Again, he's the candidate the Democrats nominated to run for the Senate. This is his half-sister. About 2 years ago. And let's listen to what she has to say at the University of Chicago. Hat tip, Lee Yimby on X. Go.
19: Hi, my name is Iman Abdelhadi. I'm a member of the American Sociological Association, and I'm voting yes on the resolution for justice in Palestine. As a Palestinian, these have been some of the hardest months of my life, but I find great solace in the fact that I reside in a discipline that calls for justice, that sees inequality, and I hope that my fellow ASA members apply that same logic to Palestinians. It's time for us to stand up against the genocide and do the bare minimum by calling for a ceasefire.
0: Of course, the bare minimum, ceasefire. Who broke the ceasefire? The Palestinians. Hamas is Palestinian. They're also the Muslim Brotherhood of Gaza. They call themselves Hamas, the Muslim Brotherhood of Gaza. Who broke the peace? The Palestinians. And it wasn't just those on October 7th, dressed in black, who breached the border. There were Palestinian citizens by the thousands who joined them in breaching that border or receiving them when they came back, who tried to help hide the hostages, many of them who had been befriended by the Jews in these kibbutzim, and by the way, who are very liberal, most of them, gave information to Hamas, those Palestinians, on where the safe rooms were, how many people were in each home, whether they were elderly, whether they were parents, whether they were children, whether they were grandchildren. They gave it all away. They were also seen taking away as the people who befriended them were being butchered and raped and tortured and burned alive, taking away possessions that belonged to those people, tricycles, refrigerators, and so forth and so on. Even the United Nations has now stated emphatically, issued a report, and stated emphatically, there was no genocide in Gaza. Now, can you imagine hearing for almost 3 years there's genocide, and now they say no? And also an independent organization before the UN, but not long before, also issued the same a report and issued the same statement. There was no genocide in Gaza. There was no starvation in Gaza. You understand? It is shocking to hear this, isn't it? You've heard me say it, and I was attacked. I was attacked because of my faith. I was attacked because I support the Prime Minister of Israel in Israel. I was attacked. Outrageous. Not a single person who attacked me has apologized. Not one. Not one. And I'm talking about people on the air, people who have podcasts, people on radio, and people on TV. Not one. Not one. But more importantly, forget about me. They haven't apologized to the Israelis. In fact, some of them are still pushing this. Some of them are still pushing this. And they're fairly quiet about the 52,000 Iranian citizens, Persian citizens, who were slaughtered on one weekend by the Islamo-Nazi regime in Tehran. That they didn't protest. No protests at all. by those who were claiming genocide in Gaza. You understand? All right. Go ahead, Mr. Producer. Let's go to the next five.
20: I also realize, and I think this is a lesson, this is a painful lesson that a lot of us in the Palestine Solidarity Movement have been learning, is that we don't have power.
0: We're not in the Palestine Solidarity Movement. You don't just support the so-called Palestine Solidarity Movement. You support what they do. What they do. Palestinian is a fake name for Bedouin Arabs. I've told you this before. It was most recently invented. It had been invented before, but most recently invented in 1964-65 by the KGB and by an Egyptian Arab by the name of Yasser Arafat, who had no attachment whatsoever to the land of Israel. Palestinians, they picked that name because it sounds like it's biblical. Palestine, Palestinians. That must be their land. Now, there is enormous archaeological evidence that the Jews are the indigenous people of not only that area, by the way, but areas well beyond what is currently the state of Israel. But that apparently is not persuasive. Just like the reports now coming out, way too late, but we'll take it better than never, on that there wasn't genocide in Gaza. And so here we have al-Sayed's half-sister. She's a professor at the University of Chicago. Do you ever wonder how these Islamists get these limited number of faculty positions and then they get tenure? If you ever read my book, Plunder and Deceit, there's an entire chapter on it, you would know. In so many of these schools, particularly those on the higher end of the academic scale, arguably, Ivy League and Ivy League types, the faculty has an enormous say in who becomes part of the faculty. They have faculty committees that vet the people, faculty committees that vote on them. And this is what weak administrators do, or administrators of like mind do. And so you literally have Islamists hiring Islamists, Marxists hiring Marxists, which is why you can't get conservatives or people who actually support the state of Israel, actually support our country, the United States, into these positions. I'll be right back.
21: Mark Levin.
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0: All right, Professor University of Chicago. This is Al Sayed's half-sister again. Cut five, go.
1: I also realize, and I think this is a lesson, this is a painful lesson that a lot of us in the Palestine Solidarity Movement have been learning, is that we don't have power. We can shift the moral authority all we want. We've won the moral question. Like, that was the imperative that we've had. Done. Check. Like, put Palestine in the national consciousness. We did it. Make people sympathetic to Palestine, teach the history, we did it. Like, now you have white boys on the north side of Chicago being like, hey man, free Palestine. I'm like, okay, now did not see it coming, glad it's here. But what we don't have is power, and I think for me, the question of base building is about, I think the question that
0: power, baby, power. So my half-brother's running for the Senate. We need power, baby. She never once talks up the United States of America. Not once.
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5: With SRN News, I'm Ron Taylor. Ukraine has launched hundreds of drones across Russia, marking one of Kyiv's largest aerial attacks of the war. Russia's Ministry of Defense reports that it destroyed 822 drones overnight, with 600 targeting the Russia capital. On Sunday, five people were killed in Russia's southwestern Rostov region, where three towns came under attack. Hurricane Lola has skirted Hawaii's Big Island without making landfall, and is expected to weaken after lashing the area with strong winds and drenching rain. The eye of the storm passed the island's southern tip without making landfall. Luigi Mangione has pleaded guilty to federal stalking charges in the killing of UnitedHealthcare CEO Brian Thompson. He admitted to following Thompson to an investor conference in 2024 and then shooting him on a New York City street. The 28-year-old Mangione acknowledged his actions Friday in a hastily scheduled hearing. This is SRN News.
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1: 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Brand new programs. 8 p.m. Eastern Time. I hope you'll set your DVR, whatever recording device you use. Whenever I say DVR, think, look at the boomer talking about DVRs. Mr. Producer, you're not a boomer. Do you use your DVR? You use a recording device, but you don't know the name of it, right? Okay, so use whatever you have. It's okay. And watch it live if you can. And we have two great guests Saturday as well. Peter Schweitzer, who's always great, and former Secretary of State and Director of the CIA, Mike Pompeo. I haven't had him on in years. Fantastic. And Sunday, we have Dr. Zudi Jasser, who really takes it to the Islamists, and the great Army four-star general, retired Jack Keane. And we give him time to speak. We love having him on the program, and he loves coming on the programs. So two big-time shows for you. I hope you'll watch. Again, set your DVR or your recording device, whatever it is, or you might just enjoy watching it live. I'm going to have two monologues, or opening statements, I like to call them, one on Saturday and Sunday, that all brand-new information. I told you, I get up at 6:30, I prepare those opening statements. They take me about 4 hours. Why? Because, first of all, I have to settle on what I want to discuss. So I got to circle the subject. That's how I write a book. And then I dig in. It's that simple. Then I dig in. Let's see. Senator Tim Sheehy on Capitol Hill yesterday, regarding the 9/11 families. Cut seven, go.
2: A quick question about Mamdani, because you may have seen there's a petition going around. 9/11 families are advocating for him not to come to the 25th anniversary at Ground Zero. Do you think he should come to the ceremony or not?
3: Well, I think it's pretty clear that he likes Hamas and Muslim terrorists. It's pretty clear that, you know, his opinions America's place in the world are pretty different than probably most of those families feel. And at the end of the day, you know, those families should have, you know, to say who's going to show up and honor the memory of their own family. So, you know, as far as I'm concerned, you know, he's a disgrace and an embarrassment to the country, but we'll see if he shows up, right?
2: Yeah, they're pushing the organizers to see if they'll disinvite him, basically. Yeah. He is the mayor of New York, but like you said, I mean, there's a lot of his policy positions are not sitting well with the 9/11 families who are victims of terrorism.
3: Yeah, I mean, he's platformed Islamic extremism, and he openly supports Hamas, as does his wife. And Hamas is not just an adjacent organization to all the other Muslim extremists. They're one of the core members of it. So whether it's Qatar, whether it's Muslim Brotherhood, I mean, these guys are funding these organizations globally. And, you know, they want them to come after us here in America. They want us to come after our troops overseas. And for those of us that fought this war for most of our adult lives, you know, we're pretty sick of it.
1: Well, he's good. I hope we can get him on the program again, Mr. Producer. I hope we can get him on my Fox show again. You know, when these guys run for office, they can't wait to come on the program. I'm just being honest with you. And then once they're in, it's tougher. I don't know why. Do we make them nervous, Rich? I don't know. Could be. I mean, I understand I'm pretty hot. I don't mean hot. I mean hot in terms of reputation. No, but I'm just outspoken, honest, truthful, factual, knowledgeable about where we stand, Mr. and Mrs. America. That's all. And politicians don't like it. They don't like it at all. Media people don't like it. They don't like it at all either, but you like it. We're going to have some very exciting news soon for our friends in Baltimore. We're going to have some very exciting news soon for our friends in Las Vegas. I'm not allowed to speak of any of it yet. So I shan't. Is that a word, Rich? I don't know. comes very close to another word. I think I better be careful. Shant. This Mangione bastard. He must never breathe free air again. Never. How disgusting. Shoot an innocent man in the back. Poor guy didn't know what hit him. Family suffers without their father, without her husband. This dumb bastard, he has his women swooning all over him. He's a fan club. This is the left. This is how sick these bastards are. And the media, do the media condemn the people who slobber all over this murderer who murdered somebody in cold blood? United Healthcare, he was the CEO or a top executive. He accused him of murder because some people didn't get this, that, or the other. How about all the people who did? How about all the people who were well served by that insurance company? But that's really beside the point, isn't it? He executed that man who was going to a seminar, dressed for the seminar, looked like he was carrying his briefcase, and shot in the back. I think it was twice. Oh, I can't imagine it. I can't imagine it. It's like the gentleman we had on the air last night in hour three. Arnold Roth, right, Mr. Producer? We're not going to let that go. What happened to his beautiful daughter, 15 years old? He can't even describe what she looked. She was blown to bits, to pieces. At the Sbarro Italian restaurant that is no longer there. Now there's another foodery of sorts. I've been there on a very busy corner in the middle of Jerusalem. At 2 p.m., where there were an especially large number of little kids, mothers, young teenagers, and that was the point. And they blew that restaurant into pieces with a suicide bomber. That would be the same suicide bombers who own a nuclear weapon, the Islamo-Nazi regime in Iran, that perverts like Matt Gaetz, like mentally ill individuals, in my humble opinion anyway, Tucker Carlson tell us is not to worry about. Forever wars, neocons, Israel, just it's the same crap day in and day out. Same. We're not even allowed to protect ourselves anymore, according to these people. No, we're not allowed to protect ourselves. You know, it's amazing to me, poor Donald Trump, he wants to improve the White House, he wants to build a ballroom for security and to have large, you know, events there so they don't have a tent. I'm sure it'll look absolutely beautiful. He's got great taste. He helped build the New York skyline. He knows what he's doing. Look what he's doing with the monuments all over Washington. Cleaning them up. Polishing them up. Crime all over Washington is so far down and so forth. He cares about the nation's capital. When's the last time a president even cared about how the nation's capital looks? Seriously. And he's blocked again by another federal judge and appellate judges. So the ballroom's under attack. The Kennedy Center, where he was wanting to raise funds to fix it. My wife and I have been there. It's a mess. Because, again, prior administrations, prior Congresses have let it decline the way it has. It's terrible. He wants to jump in. He wants to fix it. They block him on that. They block him on that, too. Every stupid little thing, they're so petty. And these judges are so out of control. Out of control. It's terrible. Every little thing.

0: for a-holes to leave. You hate our Constitution, you hate our Declaration, you hate our history, you hate our founding, you hate our framers, you hate capitalism, then leave. Don't destroy our country. Get the hell out. Go enjoy paradise in Gaza. Go enjoy paradise in North Korea or Communist China or Cuba. Go ahead. Who's stopping you? Who's stopping you? You like communism, but you live like capitalists. They live like capitalists, and they preach communism. Somebody will steal that line in 2 seconds. But you get the point. In a recent industry survey, and I'm proud to say this, our great sponsor, Pure Talk, my favorite wireless company, was the only wireless company in America to receive 5 stars in every category, including coverage and support and value and data. 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Simply dial #250 and say Mark Levin, and you are off to the races. #250, say Mark Levin, let their 5-star U.S. customer service team make your switch easy, and they will. 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Again, dial #250, say Mark Levin. 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We'll be right back.
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0: 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And the first time Dr. Kim adjusted me, I didn't have another one for 3 months.
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0: set your DVR or recorder for 8 p.m. Eastern Time tomorrow night, Fox, Sunday night, 8 p.m. Eastern Time. Let's all do that. Seriously. Let's all do that. For decades, Americans have been holding physical gold and retirement accounts as a hedge against inflation, against geopolitical turmoil, as a long-term store of value. Now, some of you have not, and I've been encouraging you to really look into this with our friends at Monetary Gold, to contact them and get the free gold and silver guide. And I'll tell you how to do that in a moment, but it's Friday evening. It's the perfect time to really pull the trigger on these things. But what do you really own if you own these precious metals, and how is it positioned today? So if you own gold, silver, platinum, whether in a retirement account or held privately, wouldn't you like to know its current market range? Now, what does that mean? Well, wouldn't you like to know if your holdings still make sense for your long-term goals, or if there's other products or different precious metals you should own? 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In which country? 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Okie dokie. We're going to have a battle, we constitutional conservatives, with the pseudo-conservatives who are socialist-like and who are largely isolationists. We're going to have that battle, and we need to have that battle. We can't have sort of the Pat Buchanan types, the traitor Tucker Carlson types, sort of taking over the party through the back door, not wanting a primary challenge, if that's the case, and expect to be coronated and walk into it, because we'll get our clocks cleaned. We'll get our clocks cleaned. And we need to keep in mind the fundamentals. We have nearly a $50 trillion on-budget debt. We can't be creating more programs. And if we really want the economy to grow, which means more and more people to participate in it, we know how to do that. Reagan did it like nobody ever did it before. President's been doing it, and that is less government. Unleash the productive sectors. Less taxes, less regulations, smaller federal government. The do-gooders, the ones who claim to be virtuous. C.S. Lewis talked about them.
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5: With SRN News, I'm Ron Taylor. Ukraine has launched hundreds of drones across Russia, marking one of Kyiv's largest aerial attacks of the war. Russia's Ministry of Defense reports that it destroyed 822 drones overnight, with 600 targeting the Russia capital. On Sunday, five people were killed in Russia's southwestern Rostov region, where three towns came under attack. Hurricane Lala has skirted Hawaii's Big Island without making landfall and is expected to weaken, but not after lashing the region with strong winds and drenching rain. The eye of the storm passed the island's southern tip without making landfall. The National Hurricane Center says the powerful storm is expected to weaken. Lala's maximum sustained winds reached 75 miles per hour at one point yesterday, officially making it a Category 1 hurricane. The Big Island in Hawaii is its largest and has a population of about 210,000 people. This is SRN News.
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0: It's hard to believe we have an hour left in the whole week here. Just goes too darn fast. And we have a great guest coming up, and we're going to have more of these candidates who I think could use, you know, your support out there. Michelle Tafoya, candidate for Minnesota Senate, running against Peggy Flanagan. I think she has a real shot because Tafoya is solid, and Flanagan's a nut. She's the lieutenant governor, and here's an example. She was on NBC yesterday. Cut 8, go.
18: You have said that you want to rip ICE apart. Is that effectively calling to abolish ICE? Do you want to abolish ICE?
19: I think what we need is an immigration system, but we need an immigration system that, you know, is grounded in public safety and that is grounded in dignity and making sure that we have a pathway to citizenship.
0: Right.
19: We can absolutely...
0: pathway to citizenship, 20 million illegal aliens coming here under Biden, in addition to the other 18 million. That means the country's done, absolutely done, because we don't have assimilation anymore. That means Islamists who were let in, Marxists who were let in, people who have no allegiance to America were let in. Can you imagine what will happen to our welfare system, to our Social Security, Medicare, Medicaid systems? Can you imagine what will happen to our school systems? I mean, just this massive influx, then we have to have a pathway to citizenship? She's just all these old bromides of the left. Now she's the lieutenant governor. And certainly during a time when the corruption in the state of Minnesota is beyond imagination, beyond imagination. And the Democrat Party rewards her with the nomination. Go ahead.
19: Have secure borders. But, you know, what we have witnessed literally in the streets here of Minnesota.
0: Now, what we've witnessed is that you people, you left-wing kooks, you Marxist morons, do not assist ICE and the feds in identifying even your most violent criminals. And so by not giving ICE the information as to where these individuals are when you release them, or allowing ICE to pick them up in your prisons when you're releasing them, you have created this situation for the people of Minnesota. You've endangered their lives and their safety. That's what you have done, Flanagan. Go ahead.
19: ICE has, you know, detained people simply if they are people of color. I'm a member of the...
0: They don't detain people simply if they're people of color. As a matter of fact, I've been through these numbers with you before, America. About a third of ICE is made up of people of color. About half of DHS is made up of people of color. So this has nothing to do with people of color, because people of color are also abused by illegal aliens. People of color are also raped and killed by illegal aliens. The fact is, their jobs are taken by illegal aliens. So we're talking about Americans. Americans. Red-blooded Americans. But Flanagan, who is so white, she's transparent. Listen to her go on. Go ahead.
19: Native American community, and they were detaining Native people who are literally Native.
0: They
19: to
0: were
19: this
0: detaining
19: country.
0: People as they were trying to determine if they were the people they thought they were. You provide them with no assistance whatsoever. None. Go ahead.
19: Simply because of the color of their skin.
0: No, it has nothing to do with the color of their skin. You are sick. You are a racist. You do not want to keep the people of Minnesota safe. You do not want to protect their jobs. You do not want to protect their benefits. Can you imagine this woman as governor? Just another corrupt, sleazy Democrat politician who will close their eyes to all this abuse and waste and fraud? Go ahead. That's it. Well, we will have a woman who I believe would be excellent. Actually, for the Senate is what I meant. Running for the Senate against this Peggy Flanagan. And that's Michelle Tafoya. You've seen her on Fox. Perhaps you've seen her elsewhere. I think she'll be absolutely fantastic. You know, John Fetterman has the guts to call out this Bernie Sanders regularly, by name, to call him out and denounce him. So Bernie Sanders, the Marxist, is on a program with Mehdi Hassan, the Islamist. Mehdi Hassan has said things about quote-unquote white people and Americans and Jews that are so horrid that the fact that any politician shows up with this guy is outrageous. But keep in mind, Mehdi Hassan is close to Hassan Pucker. They're all close to Mamdani. This is a circle jerk of Islamists and Marxists. And there it was on one screen. One screen. Bernie, the red Stalinist Sanders, and Mehdi Hassan, the bigoted, Jew-hating, American-hating Islamist. Cut 10, go.
17: John Fetterman is someone who was seen as a progressive.
0: This guy is British. He shouldn't even be in this country. This guy, Mehdi Hassan. But here he is. Should be deporting his ass or denaturalize him if necessary. Go ahead.
17: Him back in the day when he was running for lieutenant governor. I supported him when he was running in the Senate primary.
20: So I wasn't the only one, right?
17: No. A lot of us got him wrong, I think it's fair to say.
0: A lot of us Islamists and Marxists, we got him wrong, you know. Even though he's quite liberal on all these issues, he dares to support the state of Israel and he's not an anti-Semite. You know, that's our litmus test. Sanders and Hassan. Go ahead.
17: He's now not just awful on a multiple issues, especially Israel, but he's openly attacking you all the time, suggesting
0: he's awful on Israel. He believes that we should continue to support Israel against the Islamo-Nazis in Iran who tried to build nuclear weapons to shoot at us and blow us off the face of the earth, who have killed thousands and maimed thousands of Americans. Does Matt Gaetz know that? Why doesn't Matt Gaetz care about that? Why does Matt Gaetz care about the enemy and more than he cares about Americans? Why is that? Anyway, go ahead.
17: Touch with the party that you're getting things wrong. You endorse the wrong people. What do you make of? He's your fellow colleague in the Senate. Have any interactions with him in person?
0: Boring, monotonous. Is this a podcast, Rich? How monotonous? Go ahead.
17: It's just all on TV and Twitter. And B, are you worried he's going to defect to the GOP?
20: I don't know. That is, I guess, a possibility. Look, you want to get on television, you go on Fox TV and you say something bad about Bernie Sanders.
0: You know what, a-hole? You know what, pal? I've tried to get you on my Fox show. I've tried to get you on my radio show. So let's not go there. By the way, Matt Gaetz says, let's have a debate. We'll bring OAN. We'll bring Fox. There's another maybe Newsman. Yeah, and you and I. Is this guy an imbecile? What are we going to debate? The ethics report says he did all these things. Ladies and gentlemen, I could destroy this a-hole in a debate like I could destroy Tucker Carlson. I refuse to be on a stage with people who trash my faith, who trash my ethnicity. I'm not going to stand there and give them attention and help them sell eyes. I'm not going to do it. I will debate senators, I will debate congressmen, I don't debate Nazis and Klansmen, and I don't debate woke Reich individuals who I despise. You understand what I'm saying? I'll be right back.
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0: a pleasure to have on the program Michelle Tafoya. You know, I've watched you, Michelle Tafoya, on TV before, even before Fox. You've been fantastic. You make a lot of sense. You're intelligent. You're articulate. I'm glad you're the Republican nominee for the Senate there in Minnesota. We just played a clip. Well, more than my pleasure. We just played a clip of the Lieutenant Governor. She's a crackpot. She's an absolute left-wing kook. How do you think you're going to handle this?
1: I think it's very simple, actually. Minnesota, and I've talked to people all over the state, we feel like we've been traveling in the wrong direction about 100 miles per hour, and it's all happened, Mark, as you well know, under single-party Democrat rule here in this state. And Peggy Flanagan has been the lieutenant governor under Tim Walz for these two terms under which all of this crap has happened. And look what they've done to our state. We have become a national embarrassment. And I'll tell you, it breaks my heart. And I know a lot of Minnesotans are sad. They want to leave for a variety of reasons, and we can detail those. But look, you know what? I met my husband here. We raised our family here. I grew my career here. And so I'm simply not going to sit by and let this place, this beautiful state, become a laughingstock as businesses continue to just flee to South Dakota, North Dakota, Iowa, Wisconsin, and it's unaffordable for our kids to stay. I'm not going to do it.
0: And she's lieutenant governor, standing right next to the governor through all this, even though she's trying to distance herself somewhat. And massive, massive fraud on their watch. Yeah. I mean, they did almost nothing about it except smile and wave it along. What do you make of that?
1: Well, they were gaslighting us forever. I mean, this to me is the picture of a crisis of leadership, a dearth of leadership. There's been no leadership. And they let this happen under their nose, and they've either said, fraud? What fraud? And then when it became so exposed, okay, it wasn't that bad, and we had nothing to do with it. And now, oh, we're helping to solve the fraud, and we're helping to bring these people to justice. No, you're not. The feds are doing that. The feds have come in and done that. And Nick Shirley helped expose this fraud. You didn't lift a finger for 8 years. So she won't talk about it, and there's a very good reason why. She knows it is plastered to her record, and we're going to continue to expose that.
0: Now, she, like the governor, are radicals in this whole gender issue, what's a woman?
1: Yeah.
0: And I have to be honest with you, I'm old enough. I never thought that the culture would collapse this thoroughly, where we're having to ask ourselves, what's a woman? And that the WNBA, the Women's National Basketball Association, they have a committee meeting. It went on, and they haven't decided what a woman is. What do you make of that?
1: I'll tell you what, Mark, I had the great privilege of being one of the play-by-play voices on the WNBA. It's inaugural season, and a couple seasons after that, I worked with Reggie Miller, whose sister Cheryl Miller was one of the all-time great women's basketball players, Hall of Famer. And we watched this league from its, you know, inception grow and grow based on the talents and athleticism and pure skill and amazing basketball traits of these women. And so all of a sudden now, when someone says, Sophie Cunningham comes out in public and says, you know, look, I love everyone, but I don't think trans women, i.e. biological men, should play in this league. And she gets hammered for it? What is this? What is this? And then the league, these coaches try to say, exclusion is never the answer. Mark, I can't stress this enough, having covered sports my entire career. Exclusion is everything in sports. Mm-hmm. You don't make a roster if you're not good enough. You don't play on an NFL team if you're not good enough. And guess what? Women can't play in the NBA, which is why there's a WNBA. And if a coach has 12 spots on her roster and she wants to give one of those up so that a biological male can play on her team, now she's excluding a woman. At the expense, you know, this is coming at the expense of a woman so that a trans woman can play. It's absurdity. It's Alice in Wonderland.
0: It really is. And I remember when the women coaches in the WNBA were saying there were not enough women coaches. I remember when they were saying that. And now look what they say.
1: I know. And the coach of the Minnesota Lynx, where I live, she has even said, you know, these men are coming in and taking coaching jobs and making money. And, well, wait a minute. Why, would she be happier if those men identified as women so that now we're being inclusive of trans women? I mean, it's so nonsensical, and they just don't want to acknowledge how the science of this, the biology of this, the fairness of this, and they've turned this league, sadly, into something that it never should have become.
0: Yeah, and I will tell you, I think a lot of fans are getting turned off by this. They really are.
1: I agree.
0: I used to, you know, pop in now and then and watch it. Now I don't even want to watch it because the politics is so stupid that it's just, I don't even want to waste my time, even though there are some really good players.
1: Yeah,
0: I don't think I'm the only one.
1: No, you're not. You're not. It's become sort of, and then you see these fouls called, you know, against Caitlin Clark and Sophie at Cunningham.
0: Terrible.
1: And these fouls are unbelievably harsh and vicious and unnecessary roughness, if you will. And yet, you know, either they don't call them or they call them late or someone gets, you know, thrown out of the game and then tweets white privilege. It's absurd. So I agree with you. There are people now, I think, who just watch almost to see, well, what laughable thing is going to happen tonight in this game. It's very sad.
0: And I thought Sophie Cunningham said something the other day is true. We're all women. Shouldn't we be sticking together a little bit here? What's going on? You know, it's funny. In the NBA, you don't see, I mean, you see some tough fouls, but you don't see guys punching each other in the neck.
1: Right.
0: Or, or these other moves that are really intended to hurt the other player. If they are,
1: right,
0: they are thrown out and they are punished big time.
1: Yes. Yes, and they're thrown out for more than one game. You know, they're thrown out for, they get a suspension like 3 games, whatever, and a fine. I don't understand this. You're right about this, though. Like, it's the same thing, Mark, where why aren't these other professional female athletes standing up for one another and standing up against the unfairness of allowing men to play? You know, Megan Rapinoe, who is the U.S. soccer star.
0: Yeah.
1: Let's include everyone. Really, Megan, now that you're retired, do you think that's a good idea? I don't understand it, and I hope that Sophie Cunningham is encouraging more people to stand up, but part of me fears that the retribution against her is going to make people feel like, I don't want to do that. I don't want to risk
0: that. She's thinking about retiring now.
1: Oh,
0: by the way, we're going to take a little break. I'd love you to stay. I want to get into a little bit, like, what are your top two or three issues in Minnesota? I mean, replacing these nut jobs, that's a very top priority, I would think, if I'm from Minnesota and so forth. But, you know, as I watch Minnesota statewide, people have a very independent mindset there. You've had all kinds of politicians elected statewide and so forth. I just think you'd be an unbelievable senator. If people want to help you, where do they go, Michelle?
1: MichelleTafoya.com.
0: 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We will have it on all my social sites. We'll be right back. Gold entered 2026 after a historic year. 53 new all-time highs, an average price up 44% year over year, then pushed past $5,500 an ounce in January. Right now it's pulled back, and many in Wall Street analysts are telling clients this is the window before gold pushes back towards new highs. Meanwhile, silver is on track for a sixth year of structural supply deficit, with solar, EVs, electronic, and industrial demand still pulling heavily on the market. 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
2: With SRN News, I'm Ron Taylor. Ukraine has launched hundreds of drones across Russia, marking one of Kyiv's largest aerial attacks of the war. Russia's Ministry of Defense reports that it destroyed 822 drones overnight, with 600 targeting the Russian capital. On Sunday, five people were killed in Russia's southwestern Rostov region, where three towns came under attack there. Hurricane Lola has skirted Hawaii's Big Island without making landfall and is expected to weaken after lashing the region with strong winds and drenching rain. The eye of the storm passed the island's southern tip, where it was expected to land, without making landfall. The National Hurricane Center says the powerful storm will weaken very soon. Luigi Mangione has pleaded guilty of federal stalking charges in the killing of UnitedHealthcare CEO Brian Thompson 2 years ago. The 28-year-old acknowledged his actions Friday at a hastily scheduled hearing in Manhattan. This is SRN News.
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0: But then, the thunder on the right. 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
1: Welcome back, folks. We have the Republican candidate for Senator in Minnesota, Michelle Tafoya. Now, I got to know, and it's okay, you won't offend me. If I endorse you, does that help you or hurt you there?
2: Yeah, I have no idea. That's a great question.
1: Well, I don't know. Well, I will put it to you this way. I think you'd be a great senator. Can I say that?
2: You can say that a million times.
1: All right. I think you'd be a great senator. All right, ladies and gentlemen, tell me, what are the top issues you see for Minnesota, for the country? Why are you running?
2: Well, I'm running because I love this place. And as I told you earlier, I don't want to see it fall any further than it already has. And it really did. The fraud, I think, pushed a lot of people over the edge. Look, we saw that we had a leadership crisis back during the George Floyd riots. And our governor, Tim Walz, and our lieutenant governor, Peggy Flanagan, we didn't hear from them for 3 days while these riots and fires were burning in downtown Minneapolis. They were just MIA. And later we find out that Tim Walz's wife was loving the smell of the burning tires during the riots. So that tells you where they are. Peggy Flanagan is right. I think she's further left than that even. So to know that she could be our next senator, we've got to prevent that. We don't have right now grown-ups in charge. And the career politicians are not coming to save us. So, you know, they're either cowards or they're crazy. And if the normal people in this state want to clean up our state and save the country, and this also goes to your question about the country. This lurch towards socialism and Marxism and all the rest, I take it very seriously. So we have to stand up and do this ourselves. And so fraud is a massive issue. That makes Minnesota a little unique right now, Mark, because so many other states have affordability as their top issue. Here in Minnesota, it's fraud, and quite frankly, it goes hand in hand with affordability when you know your money's being stolen.
1: What is this Flanagan's background, do you know?
2: Well, in terms of her, you know, we know the last 8 years she's been the lieutenant governor. She's been in politics her whole life, and really not very effective. That's why you don't know a lot about her background. We don't know about any other gainful employment that she has had, so it's a mystery. But we're gonna expose every part of her political career because it shows that she hasn't really led on anything. That her ideas are way out of step with the average Minnesotan and the average American. And her whole fundraising is about the fact that she wants to be a Native American in the Senate. That's really it. For her, it's about identity politics.
1: Wait, she's a Native American?
2: Apparently.
1: Her name's Flanagan. That's her married name anyway.
2: Yeah, well, you know what? I'm not going to quibble with her on identity politics because that, to me, is the least interesting thing about anybody. It's what you do and what your character is, and she really has shown that she has none. She's now completely thrown her old boss, Tim Walz, under the bus. So she's trying to distance herself from all the mistakes that administration made, but she can't because she was right there by his side the entire time.
1: 8 years she ran as his running mate. It's a long time.
2: 8 years. Yes, it is.
1: All right. All right. Well, listen, it's been a pleasure. Again, remind us. We'll also post it on our social sites. Where do people go if they want to help?
2: Yeah, MichelleTafoya.com. You know what? This no longer feels like red versus blue, Mark. This feels like common sense versus crazy. Mm-hmm. And I think there's just a strong yearning for common sense in this country, and particularly in Minnesota. So why we would give this woman a promotion is beyond me. We're not going to let it happen.
1: No, you're right. And you'll be a great senator, and we hope to have you back before the election. You take care of yourself.
2: You do the same. Thank you so much, Mark.
1: All right. God bless you. Michelle Tafoya. Wow, don't you think she'd be a great senator, Mr. Producer? Just terrific. Can you imagine Minnesota sending her to the Senate as opposed to what Minnesota has now? I just think it would be so important. All right, Here we go. Our friends at IFCJ. The headlines may change. The threats facing Israel remain. They're surrounded. Absolutely surrounded. While much of the world has moved on to the next story, Israeli families continue living with the reality of terrorism and uncertainty and recovery. Communities remain on alert tonight. Parents still think twice before sending their children to school. Families continue rebuilding their lives, knowing the next siren could come with a warning. Excuse me. As Christians and Jews were called out to stand with God's children in times of need. And that's why the International Fellowship of Christians and Jews remains on the ground in the Holy Land each and every day, providing life-saving aid, food for struggling families, emergency assistance, bomb shelters, critical support for those impacted by the war. 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L-E-V-I-N for the fellowship.org. Amen. All right, I want to circle back because we've had to do and have done a lot during the program, and I love it. I love it. I love it. Jamie McDonald is the U.S. Attorney for the Southern District of New York at a press conference in New York City today. And the Luigi Maggioni pled guilty to killing Brian Thompson. Now, you're hearing a lot of complaints from the DA there, a leftist, that they should have gone first. The state should have gone first. My theory is, you know where the feds went first, Mr. Producer? They wanted to get this guilty plea in place. They didn't want the local to screw it up. That's my guess. Cut 11, go.
3: At 6:45 on a December morning, Luigi Mangione stalked and murdered Brian Thompson in cold blood on a public sidewalk in Midtown Manhattan. Just a few moments ago, Mangione pled guilty to his heinous act. This was not a spontaneous act of violence. It was deliberate, calculated, and premeditated. In the days leading up to the murder, the defendant very carefully prepared for the attack. He tracked Mr. Thompson's whereabouts, conducted surveillance along the route he knew Mr. Thompson would take, and positioned himself to carry out the plan. Then, on a sidewalk on West 54th Street, the defendant murdered Mr. Thompson, shooting him from behind with a 9mm handgun equipped with a silencer. He shot Thompson twice at close range. The second shot came as Mr. Thompson turned and faced the defendant. The defendant did this as everyday New Yorkers walked nearby, and while the rest of the city woke up to start their day. Mangione then ran away, leaving Mr. Thompson to die. The defendant committed this murder in an attempt to draw public attention to his dislike of certain businesses. But we live in a civilized society governed by the rule of law. We debate, we disagree, we protest. We do not commit murder. No grievance, political belief, or ideological cause can ever justify murder. There can be no celebrity in assassination. Any person who celebrates, encourages, or excuses actions like these is fundamentally wrong. Mangione attempted to send a public message through violence, but the message that emerges today is very different. Violence is not a legitimate instrument to promote any political or social message. And those who resort to violence in an effort to advance their beliefs will be prosecuted, convicted, and put in jail.
1: Good. Good. I just wish... I just wish these cold-blooded murderers, honestly, would be put to death. I really do. I don't think that's harsh. You snuffed out somebody's life. They're gone. They're not going to live another minute. Not another second. The family is going to suffer for the rest of their lives. The wife, the kids. Then they have to put up with the sickos on the left who celebrate the man. They have to read about this stuff in the newspaper. They have to go to court to deal with it. They probably have additional security, to be perfectly honest with you. Something like that. Something like that. It's horrendous. So we're not going to get any calls, Mr. Producer, is that right? Or we'll be able to sneak some in after the break? Maybe one? Should we take...

0: patience, and loyalty to the Republic over rebellion. He could have used their anger to increase his own power. Instead, he used his influence to restrain it. Power asks what it can take. Character asks what duty requires. Washington's lesson still stands. Freedom survives when leaders place principle above ambition and remain faithful to God, country, and the people they serve.
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0: 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The weekend's the best time to get this done. How much time do I have there, Mr. Producer? Let's see if we can slip somebody in here. Hold on. Shoot, I got to get to the call screen. I'm working on it, folks. The person who I pick up, you'll have about a minute. That's it, but we're going to try. Come on. Here we go. Got it. All right. Let us go to Caroline, Ocala, Florida, the great WSKY. Go right ahead.
1: Hi, Mark. I'm going to keep this kind of quick. So I'm in property management, and we're talking about illegal immigration. So we had folks that came through the Texas border illegally. They were detained and documented in Texas. We received them through the Miami, so they got to Florida. About a year ago, they left my community here in Ocala. They're a married couple. They split. But the thing that concerned me the most is, you know, 4 years ago, they come through the border, and they still don't have to report to immigration courts for another 2 years. And where are they now? It's pretty scary.
0: That is pretty scary. You know, my view has been if we have to spend more money on prosecuting these people with immigration prosecutors, that is lawyers, if we need to have more administrative law judges, as long as they're not left-wing kooks who will do their jobs, and let's do it, because there's a massive number of illegal aliens in this country thanks to the Democrats. So I bet you're seeing it all, aren't you?
1: I am, and, you know, I came from a tax credit world, and, you know, when they say the product, you know, the services aren't out there, you know, I'd be more than happy to call back in and discuss that, because I can tell you rates, what they're getting, and what the legal, you know, with this farm worker, oh, they're farm workers. Well, I'll tell you what, the state of Florida, you know, you have
0: I got to run. I don't mean to be rude. Call us again. You're terrific, and you're educating us. All right, ladies and gentlemen, in your honor, every Friday, for years, Ray Charles in America. Here we go.

0: I will be on Hannity Tonight America. Hannity, 9 p.m. Eastern, right after this program, as a matter of fact. I will be on Hannity. Mr. Producer, will you post that, please? Don't forget this weekend, Life, Liberty, and Levin, 8 p.m. Saturday, tomorrow night. 8 p.m. Eastern, Sunday night. Sunday night. Set your DVR or whatever recorder you use, or I hope I can see you live. You're going to love these shows, I promise. The week is officially over. The weekend begins right now. We salute our armed forces, police officers, firefighters, emergency personnel, ICE, our truckers, the men and women in Ukraine, the men and women in Israel, the men and women in Persia, that's right. And you, the American people, thank God for you. Good night, Spritey and Griffey and Pepsi and Smokey and Zelda and Indy and Patton and Rory. Good night, Gigi and Marty and Barney. We miss you all very, very much. Good night, Dad and Mom. We're doing all we can to push back against evil. That's right.
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9: With SRN News, I'm Ron Taylor. Hurricane Lala has skirted Hawaii's Big Island without making landfall and is expected to weaken soon after lashing the area with strong winds and drenching rain. The eye of the storm passed the island's southern tip without making landfall. Luigi Mangione has pleaded guilty to federal stalking charges in the killing of UnitedHealthcare CEO Brian Thompson. He admitted to following Thompson to an investor conference in 2024 and then shooting him on a New York City street. The 28-year-old Mangione acknowledged his actions Friday as a hastily scheduled hearing was placed in Manhattan. Police in Virginia has arrested a 19-year-old in connection with a shooting Saturday that left five people injured. One victim sustained critical injuries. Chesterfield County Police announcing the arrest of Cameron Harris of Henrico, Virginia. They found him hiding in a closet at a campus on Saturday afternoon. This is SRN News.
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22: Larry Elder here, the sage from South Central, the prince of Pico Union, the czar of common sense, the great Eldersky, Don Lorenzo. Welcome to the program. 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
22: 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I am Larry Elder. 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So much to get to between now and the close of our action-packed live three-hour show. Larry, you always say that because it's always true. Gulf states are spending billions of dollars, and workers are working 24-7 to build ways around the Strait of Hormuz. Betting parlors now rank AOC as the most likely to win the Democratic nomination for president. I kid you not. New poll says Abdul El-Sayed, the Democratic candidate for Senate in Michigan, might be in a bit of trouble. He's down 5 points. Did you know that El-Sayed has a half-sister who teaches at the University of Chicago? She was arrested late last year at an ICE protest and was charged with aggravated battery for spitting on officers. Sounds like she's carrying on the family business. A member of the European Parliament representing Poland blasted European countries for allowing immigration that he says increases the likelihood of terrorism. And a few more Democrats are beginning to speak out against the far-left crazies like Hassan Piker, who are taking over their party. Socialism is popular among Democrats, but not so much with independents and certainly not with Republicans. A report finds Jewish studies at universities are teaching students to hate Israel. All of this and more, 888-971-SAGE, 888-971-7243. Well, I got a lot of feedback from yesterday's show. We started the show by playing a video of a teacher from Houston, teaches seniors in high school. After 2 days, he realized that the seniors he was teaching, some of whom he said are planning to go to college, couldn't read and couldn't write. So during his lunch break, he did a video and he just literally cried about the state of the educational level at the school where he was teaching. Got a lot of letters. Dear Larry, writes Gary from Big Spring, Texas. Failure of the public school system. How can we raise test scores? Easy. Make the test easier, thus avoiding criticism. Of course, lowering will become apparent when students can no longer read the test. Math and reasoning, please. Elvis has left the building. I'm a retired military officer, he says, and retired high school physics teacher. Here's another one. My sister was a teacher of fourth grade in a system north of New York. This is about 30 years ago. She would come home and complain about the levels of learning in her class. And that was then. She said when she started teaching, she had a principal who wouldn't take any bull from anybody. As years went by, principals got worse and worse, and she felt she did not have any support from the principal. I got a lot of letters like this. I was reading about Daria Lisa Avila Chevalier. She's the DSA member, converted to Islam, and she's now won her primary and will very likely be elected to the House from New York. She tweeted that she did not like interracial couples. That's not how she put it. She tweeted something negative about black men and Hispanics that date colonizer white women. This term colonizer is a term that the left has begun using a great deal, particularly when they talk about Israel, as if Israel just parachuted there after the Holocaust, as if Jews did not have a 3,000-year connection to that area, as if there was a country called Palestine, which there never was. And I'm looking at all these people who are just completely ignorant. I don't mean stupid. I just mean ignorant. Devoid of facts, devoid of information. And then they aggressively will argue and loudly will argue, and in the case of Hassan Piker, spicing their rhetoric with a bunch of foul language, but completely ignorant. About 35 years ago, I vacationed in Spain, and I visited this fort called Alhambra. I urge you to look it up. And it had been converted into a garden. Just beautiful, colorful flowers, the most beautiful garden I'd ever been to. And it turns out it was a fort built by Muslim conquerors that conquered Spain in the 700 ADs. And I began reading about the history of Muslim conquerors. You know, Egypt was once Christian. What we call the Middle East was once Christian. Muslim conquerors took it over 6th and 7th century and moved as far west as Spain. Even parts of England were conquered. And then there was a what's called a Reconquista that ended in 1492 when Spain reconquered its country. But these people that talk about colonizer, they like to start where they want to start. And the reason for this, we talked about this, is because of the woeful state of our education. Kids don't know history. Well, they do know history. It's Tuesday. But they don't know world history, let alone history that goes back thousands of years. They know nothing. It reminds me of that comment made by Ben Rhodes. He's the one who negotiated the Iran deal during the Obama administration. And after the deal was done, he gave an interview with the New York Times where he literally said that I pushed this deal by claiming there was this big divide between the hardliner Ayatollahs and the moderate Ayatollahs. And if we want to give more power to the moderate Ayatollahs, we need to do this Iran deal. And he admitted that there was no chasm between these two. They were all hardliners. And he literally bragged how he was able to sell this. He said because newspapers had gotten rid of their veteran reporters who used to cover foreign policy and foreign affairs. And the average reporter covering foreign affairs, he says, is 27 years old, quote, and they literally know nothing, close quote. There is an article in The Atlantic called The Age of Reading is Over. It reminds me of a debate I had with my nephew, my brother Kirk's youngest son. He's no longer with us. Tragically died in his 30s, and it took the coroner a long time to figure out the cause of death, and apparently it was just a heart attack. He wasn't doing drugs. But he was a hard lefty, loved him some Barack Obama. We would argue and argue and argue. And I would often say, well, don't you know this? Don't you know this? Don't you know that? And one time during the heated argument, he said, I don't like to read. I said, you've never read any of this? No. You've never read the Federalist Papers? No. I don't like to read. And I realized I was simply wasting my time debating with somebody who, quote, doesn't like to read. The age of reading is over. Long article. Let me just read you part of it. Fewer than half of all adults report having read a book of any kind in 2022. Only 38% read a novel or a short story. A survey found the proportion of Americans who read for pleasure on any given day fell from 28% in 2004 to 16% in 2023. And the study looked at people who read a book, a magazine, a newspaper, audiobook, or an ebook. Turns out gambling had become a more common leisure activity than reading a book. Last year, 57% of Americans placed a bet. And books that people do read are simpler than they used to be. New York Times bestsellers today have sentences that are about one-third shorter than they were 100 years ago. 1975, about half of 20-something said they'd read a newspaper every day. Today, less than 10% do. Most Americans now get their news on their phones, laptops. 40% say they prefer to watch or listen to online news rather than to read it. So this is where we are now. People don't read, let alone history, let alone world history, know nothing at all about the true history of the Middle East, nothing at all about the true history of Muslim conquest of the Middle East and of parts of Europe, have never read any economics, are clueless about economics 101. This explains why so many Democrats prefer socialism over capitalism. They don't understand capitalism. They don't understand economics. 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
5: 888-971-SAGE, 888-971-7243. I am Larry Elder. We are Salem News Channel. I've had the privilege of having lunch and dinner with the great Tom Sowell several times. And he's always been extremely pessimistic about the future of this country. In fact, one of the reasons he says he rarely gives interviews is because he believes that the reporters or the people who are interviewing him are too stupid to understand what he's saying and too stupid to ask the right kinds of questions. And he says the ignorance of young people is a existential threat to this country. We were talking once about the minimum wage. And I said, Tom, the minimum wage, as I understand it, is probably one of the most studied aspects of economics. Yet the majority of people support a minimum wage. Even a lot of Republicans do. I said, if you can't win an argument where the research overwhelmingly suggests that the minimum wage does more harm than good, how are you going to win other arguments? He said, most people have never heard the argument. It isn't that they heard the argument and rejected it. They just don't know. Getting back to this article in The Atlantic, and again, this is a liberal publication. It says that fourth and eighth grade reading scores have been declining for 10 years. The most popular to read are graphic novels. In 2024, the national tests, just 35% of high school seniors were proficient at analyzing fictional themes and evaluating the effectiveness of the author's argument. 35% scored below basic, meaning they struggled to draw a conclusion from concepts included in a text. Yet Americans are reading more words now than ever. What's changed is how they read. People are bombarded with emails and text messages, X posts, threads, captions, that sort of thing. A neuroscientist at UCLA says people are losing their ability to think deeply about writing. They're losing the ability to comprehend. Kindergarten teachers say that many of the kids don't know nursery rhymes or fairy tales. In a study of 236,000 American adults, only 2% read to a child on any given day. From 1984 to 2025, the percentage of 13-year-olds who said they rarely or never read for fun rose from 8% to 29%. A Harvard professor of humanities and social sciences said that many students now view reading as an unnecessary, burdensome way of acquiring knowledge. Let me read that again. Students now view reading as an unnecessarily burdensome way of acquiring knowledge. She said they feel pressured and oppressed if they are asked to read. A 2025 survey found that most middle and high school English teachers assigned 0 to 4 books a year. Many of the most popular school curricula now rely on excerpts. Social media has been overrun with short form videos. TikTok, YouTube Shorts, Instagram Reels dominate the attention especially among young people. Professor of Pediatrics compares scrolling TikTok to a lab rat pushing a button and getting a dose of cocaine. Eventually, all you want to do is push the button. In 2004, the average attention span on a screen was 2.5 minutes. By 2012, it had dropped to 75 seconds. 5 years ago, it fell to about 45 seconds, and it's still falling. Watching videos is a far more interesting activity for people than reading. When children watched an animated video of a story, they used a region of the brain associated with imagination about half as much as they did when looking at an illustration or when trying to read. 2024 survey of 3rd to 8th grade teachers, more than 80% said their students' reading stamina had declined since 2019. Scores on ACT and English sections have been falling for the past 7 years. Now they're at their lowest level in more than 3 decades. When students get to college, professors find they have to teach them how to comprehend a text. In other words, how to think. So when you have these hustlers, like Hassan Piker, like Zoran Mamdani, promising this, promising that, not talking about how they're going to pay for it. When you have people who don't know how to comprehend, don't know how to think, they're easy pickings. This is where we are. This is why this, what did he say? The warm embrace of collectivism as opposed to the rugged, harsh, rugged individualism. What does that even mean? It's rhetoric. And you see how slick they are, how smooth they are. Barack Obama was smooth. Mayor Pete is smooth. Abdul El-Sayed is smooth. Zoran Mamdani is smooth. Say the most asinine things, but say them with a smile, and say them confidently, and promise things, and people that are ill-informed, aggrieved, upset, like the average DSA member, college and beyond, majoring in things that are completely useless in the marketplace, and so they feel that they're not getting the kind of money and attention and respect and prestige that they deserve. So they attack people who worked hard, busted their butts, built something, and then accuse them of having exploited other people. It's asinine. I'm Larry Ober.
6: With SRN News, I'm Ron Taylor. Ukraine has launched hundreds of drones across Russia, marking one of Kyiv's largest aerial attacks of the war. Russia's Ministry of Defense reports that it destroyed 822 drones overnight, with 600 targeting the Russian capital. On Sunday, 5 people were killed in Russia's southwestern Rostov region, where 3 towns came under attack there. Hurricane Lola has skirted Hawaii's Big Island without making landfall, and is expected to weaken after lashing the region with strong winds and drenching rain. The eye of the storm passed the island's southern tip, where it was expected to land, without making landfall. The National Hurricane Center says the powerful storm will weaken very soon. Luigi Mangione has pleaded guilty of federal stalking charges in the killing of UnitedHealthcare CEO Brian Thompson 2 years ago. The 28-year-old acknowledged his actions Friday at a hastily scheduled hearing in Manhattan. This is SRN News.
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5: 888-971-SAGE, 888-971-7243. I am Larry Elder. We are Salem News Channel. Poll shows that Abdul El-Sayed is down 5 points against Mike Rogers. And as the race continues, and more things that Mr. El-Sayed has said surface, I'm hoping that that gap gets wider. But I mentioned Tom Sowell earlier. He's now 96 years old, sharper than Biden. Although that's a low bar, isn't it? That's probably unfair. And as I said, he's not terribly optimistic. Number 74.
27: I do think that there is a very serious chance that we are doomed, because we have institutions who are people in pursuing their interests are destroying the larger interests of the whole society. These people who are coming around shooting people and calling them fascists and so on, these people are so ignorant that they don't even know what the fascists are doing. Charles Kirk went around talking to people, trying to convince them. Fascists don't do that. Fascists shoot.
5: Tom has often talked about how people like Mamdani don't have to deal with the consequences of their bad ideas. Other people do, but they don't. Defund the police. You're living in a nice neighborhood with high walls, often with your own private security. You're not having to deal with the consequences of soft on crime laws and cashless bail. Government-run grocery stores where the people running it don't have to pay rent, get goods that are subsidized by taxpayers, putting businesses near them out of business. Number 75.
27: And so it's the person who kills him, thinking that he's a fascist, who is himself a fascist. And the opposite of the man he's murdering. I don't think it's coincidence. Supposedly this was a scholarship student, but you have an intolerant universities are the norms. People who go around trying to give talks on universities. And there are many others, and they're kept from doing so by mobs. Professors who have spent a lifetime studying some subject in great depth, like Stephen Thernstrom at Harvard, who was editor of the American Ethnic Group Encyclopedia, he had to stop teaching. Because people were making it impossible for him, and if you look at the history of what these people have been doing, and I some of that history is in my book from 30 years ago, Inside American Education. It's horrifying. One of the reasons I recommended this, the old book of mine, is that it makes...
0: Which one, Inside Higher Education? Which book?
27: Inside American Education.
0: American Education, yes.
27: Because it shows how hard it is for people to even know what is going on inside educational institutions. And that goes not only for the public schools, but also for the universities. It's wonderful to hear all these people talk about diversity is so wonderful in the schools. Yes, but diversity to them means white leftists, black leftists, female leftists, and Hispanic leftists. You know, and that's a somewhat limited notion of diversity. When people say, there needs to be more diversity. And I ask them, how many Republicans are there in your sociology department? I don't think I've ever heard an answer as large as 10.
5: When I was running for governor, I was interviewed by the editorial members of the Los Angeles Times. You can watch the interview on YouTube, pretty contentious. I asked them, how many Republicans and conservatives are on the LA Times editorial board? Crickets. Now, just 2 weeks before his tragic assassination on September 10, 2025, conservative leader Charlie Kirk sat down for one of his final interviews to wrestle with a timeless question: does God still speak today? That conversation became the foundation for the powerful and provocative new documentary, Can You Hear Me Now?, that explores prophecy, faith, scripture, history, and the role believers are called to play in our culture today. Follow director Matthew Thayer's investigation, examining the evidence, weighing today's most prominent prophetic voices against scripture, history, political, and scientific scrutiny. 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
1: 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I'm very active on social media. I've got altogether maybe 4 million followers if you add up all the different platforms, one of which is X, formerly Twitter, 1.8 million followers. Whenever I post anything that is pro-Israel, normally I don't read responses, but every now and then I do, just to get a feel for what people are saying. Whenever I post anything that's pro-Israel, the hateful, nasty, vicious responses are not to be believed. I can't even read some of them on the air. Just a few hours ago, I posted a cartoon. I used AI to help me draw. And it's a guy laying on a hammock with his arms behind his head. And the second panel is another guy laying on a hammock with his arm behind his head. The second guy is wearing a keffiyeh, you know, the little scarf that's the pro-Palestinian, some say pro-Hamas scarf. And the one on the left, he's saying to himself with a smile on his face, all we Jews want is to live in peace and to be left alone. And the one on the right, he said, thinking to himself, all we Palestinians want is to kill Jews and destroy Israel. They both have a smile on their face. They're both lying on a hammock. They both have their arms back.

organization called the Ron Tarosian Foundation. And they commissioned a survey on who is teaching Judaism in American universities. The study examined attitudes about Israel among professors in 1,136 colleges that offer programs in Jewish studies and spin-off fields like Israel studies, Hebrew, Holocaust studies, that sort of thing, between May of 2021 and the spring of 2026. The survey found 4 in 10 faculty members had signed anti-Israel petitions. 14 endowed chairholders had signed anti-Israel petitions. And the survey defined anti-Israel as signing petitions calling for BDS, boycott, divest, sanction, that Chuck Schumer, as you know, referred to as being anti-Semitic, that Zohra Mamdani supports, the platform of the Democrat Socialists of America support. And they also called anti-Israel professors that use language like genocide, settler colonialism, Jewish supremacy, which, by the way, the term that started by David Duke and the KKK. At Ivy League colleges, 72.3% of Jewish studies faculty publicly denounced Israel. Columbia topped them at 77 faculty boycotters, 27 events, and statements for faculty and staff for justice in Palestine, which, by the way, was founded after the October 7 attacks. 5 departments committed to boycotting their Israeli peers. Jewish studies used to study the Bible, Hebrew studies, philosophy, no mas. And some of these senior professors had retired, and they were asked about these younger professors. And they said they're a lost cause. They talked about the rising tide of academic radicalism. 2005, Columbia established a chair in Israel studies. Now, people in that field have open hatred of Israel become the norm, where Rashid Khalidi teaches. He's the man that was the unofficial spokesperson for the PLO. He used to teach at University of Chicago, and there is a tape of him having a farewell party when he was going to leave Chicago to go to Columbia. And somebody named Barack Obama was there. Someone gave the Los Angeles Times a tape of this event. And reportedly, there were all sorts of vicious, nasty, anti-Semitic things that were said. The LA Times has never disclosed the contents of that tape. LA Times said, well, when we got the tape, the person that gave us the tape extracted a promise from us that we would never publicly disclose it. Can you imagine if somebody gave the LA Times a tape of Donald Trump at some event where all sorts of nasty, vicious things were said about black people? But the promise was that you'll never make it public. You think the LA Times would have honored that? I believe that we've never seen it, because Barack Obama either said things that were anti-Semitic or didn't say anything about the things that were anti-Semitic, didn't get up and leave, might have laughed. I don't know. We don't know. But you might want to do some investigation about this. Now, when it comes to supplements, 2 things matter most.

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5: 888-971-SAGE, 888-971-7243. I am Larry Elder. We are Salem News Channel. We have our tweet up for you watching the Salem News Channel. We Israelis just want to live in peace and be left alone, say the man on the left, Star of David t-shirt. One on the right, wearing the keffiyeh. We Palestinians just want Jews killed and Israel destroyed. If you go on my Twitter account, at Larry Elder, check out some of the responses and stand back. Now, Gulf states are spending billions to build ways around the Strait of Hormuz. Betting parlors now rank AOC as the most likely to win the Democratic nomination for president. New poll says Abdul El-Sayed, the Democratic candidate for Senate in Michigan, we've been talking about, might be in trouble. He's down 5 points. Did you know that El-Sayed has a half-sister who teaches at the University of Chicago and was arrested last year at an ICE protest, charged with aggravated battery for spitting on police officers? Charges are still pending. A member of the European Parliament representing Poland blasted European countries for allowing immigration that he says increases the likelihood of terrorism. And more Democrats are beginning to speak out against some of these far-left crazies like Hassan Piker. All of this and more, 888-971-SAGE. Gino is in Pacifica, California. Gino, you're on the Larry Elder Show.
6: You know what, Larry, the elders and tell them all. I used to say it after September 11th, World Trade Center. I go, you know, what are we faced here with? We have to must look to the teachers for the answers. No, there's no teachers. We must look onto each other, our teammates here. Larry, please continue. This is a very sincere thank you to you and to all of us.
5: Well, Gino, thank you very much for that. I really do appreciate it. Phil is in St. Louis. Phil, you're on the Larry Elder Show.
7: Yes, I've noticed that Hassan Piker has a hero named Mao Tse-Tung, which is probably responsible for the deaths of at least 50 million, maybe 75 or 100 million. Mm-hmm. And then we have Stalin, who's done also. Now, what I want to iterate here is one of the heroes before Michelle Obama got to the White House was Mao Zedong. Now, Stalin's worse, but Mao Zedong is equal, and that was one of her heroes, and I think it's despicable.
5: Bernie Sanders honeymooned in the Soviet Union. I'm Larry Elder.
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4: With SRN News, I'm Michael Harrington in Washington. Critics of the Trump administration are facing strong pushback, correspondent Willie Nelson reports.
12: Conservatives are refuting claims that the Trump administration is falling short, pointing to a series of major wins. They say the border has been secured, wall construction has restarted, and mass deportations are underway. Supporters are also highlighting the elimination of DEI programs, rising military recruitment, and cuts to left-wing NGO funding. On the economy, they note lower inflation and stronger retirement accounts, along with a tougher stance against Iran and terrorist groups. Willie Nelson, Washington.
4: Authorities in Indiana say at least five people have died in storms across the state this past week as first responders worked to rescue more people yesterday from rising waters in neighborhoods along the White River in Indianapolis. The state has been hammered over the past week by heavy rains, resulting in rivers cresting and setting new records. This is SRN News.
13: Hi, I'm Brad Carlson. When I started doing the Northern Alliance Radio Network in 2011, northeastern Minnesota was a solidly Democratic district, Tim Walz was a respected moderate, and the Star Tribune and Channel 4 were Democratic PR firms. 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
16: In 1783, the Revolutionary War was nearly over, but America's future remained uncertain. Officers in the Continental Army were angry. Congress had failed to provide promised pay, and some considered using the Army's power to force the government's hand. George Washington understood their frustration, but he also knew the liberty they had fought to win could be destroyed by the very army that secured it. Washington confronted his officers and urged them to choose honor, patience, and loyalty to the Republic over rebellion. He could have used their anger to increase his own power. Instead, he used his influence to restrain it. Power asks what it can take. Character asks what duty requires. Washington's lesson still stands. 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
4: Larry Elder here, the sage from South Central, the prince of Pico Union, the czar of common sense, the great Eldersky, Don Lorenzo. Welcome to the program. 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
4: 888-971-SAGE, 888-971-7243. I am Larry Elder. We are Salem News Channel. Earlier I played you a clip from Tom Sowell suggesting that we are doomed. And one of the reasons he feels that way is because of the intolerance of the left, the willingness to use violence to get their way. A large percentage of Democrats say using violence is okay if it advances their agenda. So if you can't persuade Congress, eliminate the filibuster. You can't persuade Congress, eliminate the Senate. You can't get elected, eliminate the Electoral College. You don't like the president? Have the president elected from the House of Representatives after getting rid of the Senate.
0: let in a bunch of illegal aliens over the course of 4 years, abolish ICE so they're not deported. This is extremely scary stuff. And what did Biden say? The number one threat to the homeland was white supremacy. And the biggest existential threat to the planet was not radical Islam. It's climate change. These professors are radical. The ones coming under them, assistant professors, who will someday take their job, even more radical than they are. So you're sending kids off to college with some common sense, and they come out hating America, hating capitalism, sometimes hating their own parents. The good news is that Republicans and independents aren't buying the socialism stuff, but Democrats are. Gallup has tracked Democrats' view of socialism since 2012. At the time, 50% viewed it favorably. By 2018, the number was 57%. By 2021, 65%. And in September last year, 66%. Meanwhile, capitalism, not faring very well. 51% of Democrats supported capitalism. In 2018, that number now has fallen to 42%. There's some other polls, too. According to a Washington Post Ipsos poll, 3 in 4 Democrats say they'd be open to having a Democrat socialist for president. 3 in 4. Overall, 55% of U.S. adults said they would not. Even that number, it's scary. DSA-endorsed candidates have won at least 35 primaries and local elections as of late June in states from New York to Pennsylvania to Georgia to Oregon and Utah. And a DSA member is running against the mayor of Los Angeles. Interestingly, she has not been endorsed by the DSA. Zoran Mamdani, of course, is the mayor of the largest city in America, a DSA city council member in Washington, D.C., won the Democratic primary for the mayor of the nation's capital, and there is a Democrat socialist who is the mayor of Seattle. Meanwhile, 10 years ago, the DSA membership was at 8,500. It is now 120,000. More than 250 members or allies hold elective office in 40 states. And the platform lays it all out. Public ownership of large corporations, eliminating police and prisons, cutting the budget for the Pentagon, ultimately eliminating the budget. We talked about abolishing the Senate, abolishing the Electoral College. But there is some good news. Outside of Democrats, socialism remains pretty unpopular. According to a Fox poll, just 30% view socialism favorably. And about the DSA itself, 43% have an unfavorable view of it. 25% favorable. Popular among Democrats, not anybody else. A Post poll, the Washington Post poll I mentioned earlier, found that registered voters dislike Democratic socialist leaders by a 42% to 17% margin. Independents, 30% negative, 12% positive. Bad news is that in a survey of registered voters, 32% say they would be more likely to support a candidate who called themselves a Democrat socialist. Just 27% said they would be more likely to support a candidate who identified with MAGA. Fifty percent said the Democratic Socialist label would make them less likely to vote for somebody. 57% said the same thing about a MAGA label. But I view that more just the constant bombardment attack against Donald Trump and the failure by the media to give him credit for anything, and the fact that most people now get their news through their feeds, whether it's Microsoft or Apple or Google or Yahoo or TikTok or YouTube. And it is relentless negative news against Donald Trump. Do you want your taxes raised? Typical standard Republican position is lower taxes, which Donald Trump has. Typical Republican position is to lower regulations, which Donald Trump supports. Strong national security, strong borders. So when you look at his policies, pretty standard Republican stuff. What they don't like is the way he's gone after the media and gotten more and more people now to feel that you can't trust the media. Popularized the expression fake news. He's insulted politicians. So they don't like his style. But as far as where the ball lands, as I said before, people are better off now than during Biden. Certainly the borders are secured. And as unpopular as the Iranian war is, the fact that he has now set back their nuclear program benefits every human being on the face of the earth. Now, did you know that Abdul El-Sayed has a half-sister who teaches at the University of Chicago where Obama once taught? I'm not sure who's crazier. Her name is Irman Abdel Hadi. She's the assistant professor of comparative human development. I don't know what that even means. Here is Irman Abdel Hadi, Abdul El-Sayed's half-sister, number 80.
5: Iman Abdel Hadi. I am an assistant professor at the University of Chicago, and I co-wrote a novel called Everything for Everyone, an oral history of the New York Commune, 2052 to 2072. One of the sort of theories of the book is that we can live in a society of abundance without the institutions that currently rule our lives, basically without the market and without capital, without profit. So we imagine a future society in which people collectivize their labor and collectivize the kind of wealth of humanity and manage it in small social units, communes, and without the nation state, right? So, and without money. So it's a society in which we all sort of contribute in various ways.
0: There's a word for that. The word is communism. From each according to his ability, to each according to his needs. Let's hear it one more time.
5: It's Iman Abdel Hadi. I am an assistant professor at the University of Chicago, and I co-wrote a novel called Everything for Everyone, an oral history of the New York Commune, 2052 to 2072. One of the sort of theories of the book is that we can live in a society
0: In just a second. 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
0: 888-971-SAGE, 888-971-7243. I am Larry Elder. We are still on the news channel. Let's hear this again. This is Abdul El Sayed's half-sister. She teaches at the University of Chicago, number 80.
13: It's Iman Abdelhazi. I am an assistant professor at the University of Chicago, and I co-wrote a novel called Everything for Everyone, an oral history of the New York Commune, 2052 to 2072. One of the sort of theories of the book is that we can live in a society of abundance without the institutions that currently rule our lives, basically without the market and without capital, without profit. So we imagine a future society in which people collectivize their labor and collectivize the kind of wealth of humanity and manage it in small social units, communes, and without the nation state, right? So, and without money. So it's a society in which We all sort of contribute in various ways.
0: By the way, the two of them are reportedly very close, and she's been supporting his candidacy. She was among a dozen arrested at a facility where they blocked ICE vehicles. She was charged with two felony counts of aggravated battery for spitting on police officers. That was in October of last year. The charges are still pending. At a socialism conference in 2025, she denounced her employer, the University of Chicago, and she said, F the University of Chicago, called it evil, and called it a colonial landlord, but explained she's there because it's the, quote, best shot at power, close quote. She holds the institution she works for in contempt, but works there. Probably cashes her check. Now, about El Sayed, CNN says that the polls have him down 5 points. First time a Michigan Democrat down like this century, number 76.
9: Michigan Senate Rogers versus El Sayed. Look at this, a new Fox News poll. Rogers is actually up by 4 points. He's up by 4 points. It's close, but a Republican is ahead in Michigan. And why? Why? What is going on? Look among independents. Rogers actually leads by five. This is extremely unusual because across the political map, as I was looking at these different Fox News polls, I couldn't find another example where the Republican was actually leading among independents. And it turns out that candidate quality may in fact matter, at least in terms of how voters see it, because in this same poll, the Democratic candidate for governor was ahead. So this is unique to the Senate race, and it is quite a troubling result for Democrats and quite a heartening one for Republicans.
10: So do you have a sense then, Harry, of what it is that is contributing to this, the struggles, right, that Abdul El-Sayed is? Is it that Rogers is a stronger candidate, or is it that El-Sayed has more issues for voters to deal with?
9: It is all about Abdul El-Sayed. He is a weak candidate, at least by the metrics that we normally look at. And you can just take a look here. Okay, the net favorability rating of the Dem Senate candidates across these northern battlegrounds. You'll notice there's only one candidate, Wren, one who has an unfavorable rating higher than his favorable rating, and it is significantly higher. Look how far underwater Abdul El-Sayed is. He is 13 points underwater under their Lake Michigan. My goodness gracious, Troy Jackson in Maine, he's at plus one. You got Sherrod Brown at plus four in Ohio, and Josh Turek in Iowa way above there at plus 18 points. This is extremely unusual. Again, across the map, Democrats have done such a good job recruiting candidates who are well-liked by the voters. Again, I looked at all the Fox News polls. All the Democrats were above water except for Abdul El-Sayed, and he is 13 points underwater. This is all about Abdul El-Sayed being a weak candidate, at least in the minds of the voters.
10: And so then just putting that in perspective, too, in the state of Michigan, this is, I mean, you touched on this, right? But this is especially important when you look at things in the state of Michigan.
9: Yeah, okay. So, you look at this first slide, right? You see that Mike Rogers is ahead right by 4 points. Well, I was interested because I couldn't think of another example where you actually had a Democratic candidate who was down at least 4 points. 4 points in a Senate poll in Michigan, and it turns out for this entire century, Abdul El-Sayed is the only one in a poll that meets CNN standards for publication. This is extremely, extremely, extremely unusual. Abdul El-Sayed breaking records in the ways that you don't want to. In fact, he is the first Democrat down by this much, as I said, in the century since 1994. Now, I will note, obviously, we have a campaign to go, and I think there are different ways you can look at this metric, right? That's
0: Eric is in Atlanta. Eric, you're on the Larry Elder Show. Thank you so much for calling.
14: Mr. Elder, how are you and your family?
0: I'm well, sir. How are you?
14: I'm well, sir. I believe we need to quit calling these people DSA. They're not of America. They're not for America. We have to quit legitimizing these people by giving them a moniker like GOP, like DNC. It familiarizes them to us, and they can't be familiarized, man. They need to be beaten down. We need to take this drive towards socialism personally, man, and we're not. This is a real thing, man. We can't say DSA because it makes it so familiar. We can't be familiar with these people, man.
0: I hear you, Eric. The Democrat-socialist thing. Bernie Sanders calls himself a socialist, a Democrat socialist. They're socialists. They believe government ownership of the means of production. And when you hear what El Sayed's sister said, we should take over the means of production, equalize our labor. That's communism. Right out of the Communist Manifesto. Dr. Jill Biden's former press secretary is named Michael LaRosa. He says he can't support socialist El Sayed, number 50.
8: This because you put this out on X on Sunday, and I said, get Michael on the air. You're talking
15: about,
8: you said that you're supporting Mike Rogers in Michigan instead of Abdulrahman El Sayed, and you said this: I refuse to defend or support anyone with an SS Totenkopf tattoo simply because they had a D next to their name. I won't defend or support anyone who's too cowardly to stand up to extremists who think the mother of my best friend, who jumped from 95 stories because the alternative was worse, deserved what happened to her. Yet there are so many Democrats who are willing to give these folks a pass just because, hey, it's all about getting elected.
15: Look,
8: it's not about
15: personal. I want the Democrats to win. I think they're going to win the Senate. I think they're going to win the House. I want Chuck Schumer and Brian Schatz to be the next majority leaders. I want to do it without El Sayed. And that can be done. But this isn't what I signed up for. Totenkopf and SS and defending it and then defending. And Hassan Piker is just not the leader of my party. And it's okay for Democrats to say that. My old boss, Chris Matthews, was on TV this morning saying Democrats just need to do the hard part for politicians, which is sometimes standing up to your friends.
16: Right. Having a spine. All right, gentlemen, thanks so much for being with us.
0: I didn't sign up for this. Number 55.
15: He's a fraud. You were talking about money in politics, right? He has the opportunity right now to tell the Democratic super PACs that are running ads on his behalf get out of Michigan.
16: You're talking about Sayed. Sayed should be saying this.
15: That's right. Elizabeth, you can't bash the system on a Monday and benefit from it on a Tuesday.
16: Yeah.
15: And that's exactly what he's doing. He's taking money from NVIDIA and big tech and big healthcare. He's just not telling you that.
16: Yeah.
15: He's also, they're super PACs who, by the way, are funded by corporate PACs. And
0: so Abdul El Sayed, who says he doesn't want to take money from super PACs, taking money from super PACs. What a phony.

0: With SRN News, I'm Michael Harrington in Washington. Indiana authorities say at least five people have died in storms across the state this past week as first responders worked to rescue more people yesterday from rising waters in neighborhoods along the White River in Indianapolis. The state has been hammered over the past week by heavy rains, resulting in rivers cresting and setting new records. Governor Mike Braun confirmed that President Trump intends to approve a request for federal emergency funds. Ukraine has launched hundreds of drones across Russia this weekend, killing at least six people in one of Kiev's largest aerial attacks of the war. The Ukrainians have increased their attacks on Russia this year, targeting military industries and energy facilities. Russia's Ministry of Defense says it destroyed over 800 Ukrainian drones overnight. An attack targeting three towns in Russia's southwest Rostov region killed five. This is SRN News.
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1: 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The man you just now heard going after El Sayed for claiming he doesn't take PAC money while taking PAC money. His name is Michael LaRosa. He's the former press secretary for Jill Biden. He used to work for Chris Matthews, who was the press secretary for the Speaker of the House, Democrat Tip O'Neill. President Reagan was president at the time, and O'Neill and he disagreed on policy, but they would smoke cigars, have drinks, and tell jokes at the end of the day. Can you imagine that era now? When Reagan ran for re-election in 1984, he won 49 states. The only one he didn't win was Minnesota. And he ran against somebody who was from Minnesota, senator from Minnesota, and he barely lost Minnesota. I cannot imagine a world where a Republican or a Democrat could win 49 of 50 states. Can you? That's exactly what happened in 1984. Chris Matthews is the one I play a lot who says most white people would not vote for somebody if they thought they were a racist. I play it because the idea that Donald Trump is a racist and a blatant racist, his detractors say, is completely inconsistent with common sense. You want to win? And Chris Matthews wrote a book called Hardball. A very good book about politics. I have it in my library. He talks about the nuts and bolts of getting elected. Sharp guy, lefty, but sharp guy. And he said most white people would not vote for somebody if they thought he or she was racist. Here's what he said about the DSA platform. And he was on BS Now when he was speaking. Number 54.
2: Here's what I think, and I've been thinking about this for days now. The DSA has done a favor to non-DSA Democrats, to regular Democrats, who are regular members of the party. They've listed what they believe in. Their chair made that clear. It's in Peggy Noonan's column this week. It's very clear. We're going to get rid of ICE, not just ICE, we're going to get rid of the border. We're not going to have a border anymore. We're not going to effectively control people coming in and out of the country. And so I think we're going to get rid of prisons. We're going to get rid of the Pentagon. We're going to negotiate. Well, what happens when your hostages are your former diplomats, like what happened with President Carter? People take your diplomats hostages. What do you do then? You need an army. You don't like to have an army, but you do need to have one. All these positions can be denied by any regular Democrat. All you have to do is go out there and say, thank you, DSA, for telling us what you believe in. I don't believe in that stuff. And discriminate, because you can't follow AOC. I like AOC generally, but she came out and said, we're just a big tent party. Well, the problem with the big tent defense is every Democrat has to defend all this crap coming from the left. They've got to say, I believe in all this crazy stuff. And that makes me a Democrat. You've got to say, no, I'm not a member of the DSA, and here's why. And make it very clear. So it's going to require politicians to be good politicians and say, here's where I stand.
3: Right.
2: This is what I'm a regular Democrat. I'm for labor unions. I'm for opportunity for everybody. I'm for civil rights. I'm for all the things I believe in as a Democrat. But I'm not with this crowd. And I think that's going to be a line that has to be drawn by Democrats, because I'm telling you, the last 6 weeks of this election is going to be an attack on El Sayed and the DSA in New York and the Mamdani, and it's all going to come out and blame every Democrat for everything the DSA is doing. I don't believe in the DSA plan. I don't believe in their checklist of what they believe in. I'll say so. But running for office is going to require that, I think, before now, before the election.
1: The problem is, majority of Democrats support the plan. Majority of Democrats support socialism. Majority of Democrats have a far more positive view of socialism than they do among capitalism. They said nothing for 4 years when the borders were wide open. They have no problem raising taxes on billionaires and millionaires. So the daylight between the DSA candidates and the Democratic Party is pretty narrow. El Sayed's defeated opponent has now embraced him, but even she says that he's receiving funding from super PACs, as he says, "I don't get any money from super PACs." All of this and more. I'm Larry Elder.
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8: In 1783, the Revolutionary War was nearly over, but America's future remained uncertain. Officers in the Continental Army were angry. Congress had failed to provide promised pay, and some considered using the Army's power to force the government's hand. George Washington understood their frustration, but he also knew the liberty they had fought to win could be destroyed by the very Army that secured it. Washington confronted his officers and urged them to choose honor, patience, and loyalty to the Republic over rebellion. He could have used their anger to increase his own power. Instead, he used his influence to restrain it. Power asks what it can take. Character asks what duty requires. Washington's lesson still stands. Freedom survives when leaders place principle above ambition and remain faithful to God, country, and the people they serve.
9: 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Town Hall tells the stories the corporate press buries. 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
1: 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The chances of the Democrats taking control of the Senate without winning Michigan are not very good. El Sayed's sister, the one who teaches at University of Chicago, celebrated what happened on October 7, and she responded to a post put up by Bernie Sanders who called the attack horrifying. Here's what she said, quote, "What a disappointment. If you can't stand with a people that have been held in open prison for 16 years, finally fighting their oppressors, how can you claim to stand for justice?" End of quote. This is Abdul El Sayed's sister. Now, about him claiming he doesn't take any money from super PACs, his defeated opponent said that he did, even though she supports him now. Said she'll do whatever he asks her to do for him to win. Number 46.
2: He's talking about big money in politics. This is something Abdul El Sayed has been talking about on the campaign trail. Get the money out of politics. Get the money into your pocket. APEC spent big on you to get you elected. Obviously, you came close but did not succeed. Your then opponent.
3: Well, let's be very clear. Let's be clear, Elizabeth. There was spending in my race from Democrats, Democratic super PACs. There was spending. I don't know if your graphic is right, by the way, the one you showed up. I mean, with all due respect, Abdul had a super PAC. I think he's got some super PACs now. I don't think that $7 million number, maybe that was super PAC money. Look, I had Democrats supporting me. And yes, I'm supported, you know, by American Jews who share my Zionist views. You know, I contain my multitudes. I'm a manufacturing expert. Is there something else you're getting at here?
1: Yeah, what you're getting at is he claims he doesn't take.

0: Okay, that's enough. The fall of the Soviet Union, with an unmitigated disaster, says Hassan Piker, the guy who campaigned with Abdul El-Sayed, not just once, but several times, on whose podcast people like AOC appear. He campaigned really hard for Francesca Hong for the governor's race in Wisconsin and lost. But here's what he said about this. Number 43.
1: We lose, we organize, we win. Yeah. So, first and foremost, let's get started. Francesca Hong was able to draw immense turnout. And she was able to do this without any national endorsements, any local major endorsements, no Mark Pecan endorsement, no Bernie endorsement, no AOC endorsement. I was the de facto largest surrogate for the candidate. Okay? The fact that she was able to, alongside the local DSA chapters, the fact that this campaign was able to bring this much turnout is incredible. Okay? It is incredible. Do not let anybody discourage you. Do not let anybody try to
0: Scott Jennings put together a montage of things that Hassan Piker said, including disparaging comments about blacks. Hassan Piker says now he's going to sue Scott Jennings. Number 67.
1: This was a Scott Jennings clip. This is the RNC strategy. It was the initial clip came from the RNC, and now Scott Jennings is highlighting it. This is such an egregious lie. It is such an egregious instance of defamation that numerous people who hate me, like literally hate me, have actually gone out to bat and said, this is the worst instance of defamation that I have seen. I hope you sue him, which I am. I'm in the process I'm working through litigation right now.
0: Now, the guy who won the primary over Francesca Hong says he doesn't agree with her socialist policies, but he won't say which ones. That's what I'm saying. There's no difference. Number 61.
2: She had some positions that she took where she supported a state-run public bank, taxpayer-subsidized childcare, government-owned grocery stores, Medicare for all, abolishing ICE. Do you support any of those positions? Do the two of you have any of that in common?
3: You know, we won't always agree on everything. And no, we don't agree on all of those different positions that you just named off. But we do know this, that MAGA extremism is not the way that we want to go. It's not where our state wants to go, and it's not the way that our country should be going. And at the end of the day, we need to make sure that we can defeat Donald Trump's legacy and make sure that Tom Tiffany doesn't become our governor. And so I love the fact that, particularly when it comes down to Democrats as well as independents and those who are willing to come to the table, we can have the hard discussions about how we reach our goals, but we don't have to agree on everything.
0: Did not say what he disagreed with. I mean, take Kamala Harris, number 70.
4: Structural change. I think we need to revisit the efficacy of the Electoral College. I think we need to expand the Supreme Court and look at reforms. You know, so much of what we are dealing with right now, back to the point of just a violation of civil rights and all that your parents and mine fought for, the Supreme Court decisions by this court that was basically, at this point, hand-selected by Donald Trump.
0: Sounds like a DSA candidate to me. 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
0: 888-971-SAGE. 888-971-7243. I am Larry Elder. We are Salem News Channel. 12 states are spending billions to build ways around the Strait of Hormuz. Betting parlors now rank AOC as most likely to win the Democratic nomination for president. President Trump had a thing or two to say about that. And the member of the European Parliament representing Poland blasted European countries for allowing unfettered immigration, he says, that increases the likelihood of terrorism. All of this and more, 888-971-SAGE. The problem with saying that these DSA candidates are not like us is that they are. I just played you Kamala Harris talking about ending the Electoral College, expanding the courts. Adam Schiff, well, you know, we just have to accept this because we need to win the midterms. Number 58.
6: There's kind of a lot going on for Democrats right now. We in Washington have been watching very closely some of these primaries. You had progressive Abdul El-Sayed just beat establishment-backed Democrat in Michigan. Dozens of DSA-backed candidates are winning primaries across the country. Today is election day, and Wisconsin Democrats might nominate Democratic Socialist Francesca Hong for governor. Here in California, though, voters nominated the most establishment credentialed Democrat in a crowded governor's field. You'll hear from Javier Becerra in a moment here. San Francisco just handed its moderate mayor a clean sweep. Is this one Democratic Party right now? Like, what's going on, Senator?
7: It is one Democratic Party, and I think if we want to be in the majority, we're going to have to be a big tent party. I would much rather have that diversity in our party than have it outside the party.
0: I would much rather have people who want to abolish ICE inside the party than outside the party.
3: I'd much rather have people who want to abolish the Senate that you serve on inside the party than outside the party. Rahm Emanuel was Barack Obama's chief of staff, former mayor of Chicago, number 64.
8: B, I want to be very clear. If you control the border, you send a signal that people who break the law don't get rewarded. And I'm so angry at my party, not only losing control of the border, but in the 2020 debate, raising your hand and saying, I'm going to give health care to people that cross illegally. Forget the immigration policy, the value system. You have American families suffocating under health care costs. Not everybody universally covered, but we're significantly well on our way there. And you're talking about free health care to having crossed the border illegally? At every level, that was foolish by the party.
3: He's probably going to run for president. He said we lost control of the border, and every single person in that debate stage raised his or her hand and said, I will give health care to illegal aliens. I'm Larry Elder.
9: I ain't got no.
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11: With SRN News, I'm Michael Harrington in Washington. Critics of the Trump administration are facing strong pushback, correspondent Willie Nelson reports.
12: Conservatives are refuting claims that the Trump administration is falling short, pointing to a series of major wins. They say the border has been secured, wall construction has restarted, and mass deportations are underway. Supporters are also highlighting the elimination of DEI programs, rising military recruitment, and cuts to left-wing NGO funding. On the economy, they note lower inflation and stronger retirement accounts, along with a tougher stance against Iran and terrorist groups. Willie Nelson, Washington.
11: Authorities in Indiana say at least five people have died in storms across the state this past week as first responders worked to rescue more people yesterday from rising waters in neighborhoods along the White River in Indianapolis. The state has been hammered over the past week by heavy rains, resulting in rivers cresting and setting new records. This is SRN News.
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1: Friday, August the 14th. Jim Jordan of Ohio coming up in just a moment. First, a quick check of the headlines. Luigi Mangione pleading guilty this morning to federal stalking charges in the fatal shooting of United Healthcare CEO Brian Thompson. Luigi stood in front of a judge and says, "I did it." Now, he still faces murder charges in the state of New York, but his lawyers are trying to get those thrown out based on today's guilty plea in federal court. We'll keep an eye on that. President Trump touting his immigration record on the tarmac in front of Air Force One today before leaving for New York. Take a listen to the president, cut 14.
2: Administration marks 15 straight months with zero border releases as apprehensions plunged 94%. In other words, the border. And that means for 15 straight months, we had zero people crossing the border. Are you impressed? Is anybody impressed? You are. Thank you. I'll give you the first question, therefore.
1: This just into the show. An American Christian missionary believed to have been captured by radical Islamic terrorists has been freed and is on his way home from Niger. He was in captivity for 9 months. Kevin Rideout is his name. The FBI has got a hold of him, and they're bringing him back to the United States. He was originally abducted by three armed individuals. That's great news. Christian missionary rescued and on his way home to America. Joining me now, one of the strongest voices in the conservative movement, tracking all sorts of issues from his perch as chairman of the House Judiciary Committee, Ohio's own Jim Jordan. Congressman, thanks for taking some of the August break to talk with us here on the Scott Jennings Show.
3: Oh, you bet.
1: I want to start talking.
3: You bet.
1: Yeah, thanks for being here. I got to start with this. The thing they say never happens is happening every day. We have illegal aliens on the voting rolls in New Jersey.
3: Yeah.
1: We have the Democrat Attorney General in Michigan indicting people who were illegals for voting in the 2024 election. It's happening all over the place. They say it doesn't happen. We know that it happens.
3: Yeah.
1: What? I mean, you tell me, how are people in the House Republican Conference reacting to all this news?
3: Well, I mean, you know this, your listeners know this, Scott. It just underscores why the SAVE Act is so important. I mean, why you have to show photo ID, why you have to be a citizen, because, in fact, it was happening to the scale of, 6,000-some-odd voters in New Jersey were illegals but were on the voting roll. And it's like, now what we're trying to figure out is, when Mikey Sherrill did this announcement a few weeks back and said this happened, he tried to blame it on the vendor that they had the contract with who was doing this, signing up people when they were coming into the Bureau of Motor Vehicles. And they tried to blame it on the vendor. But now the vendor's saying, no, it wasn't our fault. We did exactly what we were required to do. You knew the information, and you allowed them to get on the voter registration roll. So we're actually investigating that. It's funny, you got two sides of the two different stories there, and history has taught me that a lot of times it's the Democrat elected officials who aren't necessarily telling us the whole scoop. So we'll find out if that's accurate, but we're digging into that as part of our oversight work at the Judiciary Committee.
1: Congressman Jordan, I have to talk to you for a moment about Ohio politics. Lots of races going on in Ohio, including a Senate race. The incumbent is John Husted. He came in via appointment following J.D. Vance becoming vice president. And the old senator, Sherrod Brown, is running against him. There's a Fox News poll out today showing Sherrod Brown with a little bit of a lead on Senator Husted. How are you feeling about the campaign? And what's the Republican plan to keep Ohio in the red column in November?
3: Well, I think, again, it's about reminding the voters where the left, the hard left, the radical left is today on various issues. I think Senator Husted's done a great job. He did a great job when he was, in our state government, as a lieutenant governor, and done a great job as U.S. Senator. I think he'll win, but you're right. Right now it's a close race. Sherrod Brown's slightly ahead. But that's before we've had an opportunity to fully tell the voters that Sherrod Brown's just typical left-wing Democrat. I remember where these guys are, and I'm sure you've talked about this, but you had Ms. Hong up there in Madison, Wisconsin, who said we should get rid of Thanksgiving. You got Al Saeed, who said we shouldn't have footballs against football. And then, of course, you got the radical left who can't tell us, what a woman is, even though it's the WNBA, for goodness sake. So that's today's left, how radical they've become, and where they want to take the country is a dangerous place. And so I think we have to remind voters of that. And then at the same time, talk about the things we told them we were going to do that we did, like securing the border, like cutting their taxes, like making sure there's no tax on tips and all the things that we were able to get done. I think that's what we got to communicate. And I think Senator Husted will do that. And in the end, he'll be able to win this thing.
1: There are a couple of House races in Ohio where Republicans appear to have a really good chance to knock off a Democrat. One is in the 9th District. Marcy Kaptur is the incumbent Democrat there, and the Republican is named Derek Marin. How do you see that race?
3: Yeah, we were just up a couple of weeks ago doing an event with Derek up in the Toledo area, the northwest part of our state. Marcy Kaptur, of course, has been in, I think she's the longest-serving member now on the Democrat side, maybe close to Hal Rogers.
1: 40 years, I think.
3: One of our guys. Yeah, so it's like 40, 42 years or something. So, yeah, I think Derek's a good candidate. I think we can win that one as well. We were the one state, as you know, Scott, that was under our law, we were required to redistrict and redraw the line. It was our state law said we had to do it, and we did. We did it in a way that actually improves that district. So I think, and then Derek's a good candidate, so hopefully he's going to be able to win that race as well.
1: And there's another race we've been looking in on the show here. That's Ohio's 1st District. Greg Landsman is the Democrat down there. Interesting young candidate on the Republican side named Eric Conroy. Have you had a chance to be with Eric at all? How do you feel about that district?
3: I haven't been down to his district yet. Just actually coming from Michigan right now. I was up helping a candidate of ours, Mike Bouchard, up in the Michigan area, a good candidate who I think can win. But we've, you know, Eric's a good candidate as well. And the kind of guy you want in the United States Congress. So we'll see how that. So his district is not quite as strong as the Derek Marin's as far as Republican voters go, but I still think he has a great chance to win.
1: So you've been up in Michigan. I have to ask you what people are saying about the Senate race. The Fox News polling today shows Republican Mike Rogers up a few points and over 50% against Abdul El-Sayed.
3: Yeah,
1: this, to me, is one of the most important races in the country because of the bright line between what Republicans stand for and what these socialist, Islamo-Marxist Democrats stand for.
3: Yeah, and it's, you know, I think the once, I said this the other day, the once great party of FDR and JFK is now anti-Israel and socialist. And that is, I think that's just, that's scary where they, that the left, the hard left that has control of that party, where they want to go and what they stand for. I think it's real important we point that out. It's great that I think right now the polling is good for former Congressman Rogers, now hopefully soon to be Senator Mike Rogers, that that the voters in Michigan are seeing through that, seeing what El-Sayed's all about. I mentioned earlier the idea that you're against. I mean, I think about that. Like, okay, you're going to run in an American election process. You're going to run as against Thanksgiving and against football. I mean, I go figure that. But that's how radical these people are.
1: I'll give you the last word on this. I reported to the audience last hour, Congressman, that Hakeem Jeffries gave a speech this week and promised that if they take power in November, they intend to, what he called, reform the Supreme Court, but it's really court packing. They'd like to put a whole bunch of activist politicians on the Supreme Court to essentially turn it into a kangaroo court or another political body. What's your reaction to that?
3: No, they've, remember, when Jerry Nadler was the top Democrat on the Judiciary Committee, the committee that's supposed to safeguard our court system, our constitutional system, the Bill of Rights, the Constitution, everything, he introduced the bill to pack the court, to add 4 liberal justices to the 9-member court to take it to 13. So instead of it being a majority for conservative principles and constitutional principles, it'd be a left-wing court. That's what they want to do. Now, if they're fortunate enough to win, or if it's unfortunate that they win, I don't think they can get that done because President Trump will still be in the White House. And frankly, I don't think they're going to win because I think, you know, redistricting helped us. We got good candidates. And as we've talked about now, the left is so radical. But if they would, that's where they would go. And it's scary what they want to do, not just on the court, but a host of other issues.
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9: In 1783, the Revolutionary War was nearly over, but America's future remained uncertain. Officers in the Continental Army were angry. Congress had failed to provide promised pay, and some considered using the Army's power to force the government's hand. George Washington understood their frustration, but he also knew the liberty they had fought to win could be destroyed by the very army that secured it. Washington confronted his officers and urged them to choose honor, patience, and loyalty to the Republic over rebellion. He could have used their anger to increase his own power. Instead, he used his influence to restrain it. Power asks what it can take. Character asks what duty requires. Washington's lesson still stands. Freedom survives when leaders place principle above ambition. and remain faithful to God, country, and the people they serve.
10: 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And if you don't see your school in the mix, call us and we'll contact them on your behalf to consider joining the program.
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1: Okay, it's that time of the week. Friday afternoon, and we bring you, and it's obvious this week, the relief factor pain of the week. Hit it.
28: And now, the relief factor pain of the week.
1: And this week's pain, it brings me some pleasure to report to you that this week's pain belongs to the Democratic Party, and the pain comes in the name of the terminally online streamer called Hassan Piker. He is this wealthy socialist internet streamer who has spent years saying the most radical and offensive and politically toxic things imaginable. Hassan Piker has defended Hamas. He has expressed sympathy for violent extremists. He says America deserves 9/11. And he has built an online following by feeding young leftists a steady diet of anti-American poison. And now, Democrats are discovering that Hassan Piker has become a tremendous pain for them. A Piker pain, if you will. Democrats cannot pretend that he is merely some random from the internet. He has become one of the most prominent campaign surrogates for many Democrats, including the Democrat Senate nominee in Michigan, Abdul El-Sayed. El-Sayed has eagerly embraced his best buddy, Piker. He has appeared with him. He has used his platform to reach all these socialist voters who have now taken control of the Democratic Party in Michigan and scared the bejesus out of people up there. Piker isn't hiding the mission either. He's openly pressuring Democrats to stop pretending to be moderates and fully embrace socialism. He even dresses like Chairman Mao, because apparently the communist message wasn't obvious enough already. It's always amusing to me how costumery is so important to these leftist theater kids. I will now play for you, in his own words, a sampling of things that Piker has told his audience that Democrats now own. Let's start with this. Cut number 8.
11: It's unconstitutional. Man, you can and me from the back, okay? I the Constitution. I wipe my the Constitution. It's a piece of paper, dude. Shut up. The Constitution and this country, okay? You stupid.
1: That is Hassan Piker, leading Democrat influencer, with his views on the U.S. Constitution. Here's another one. Cut 11.
12: If you cared about Medicare fraud or Medicaid fraud, you would Rick Scott.
13: Yeah, kill them. Kill those motherfuckers. Murder those motherfuckers in the street. Let the streets soak in their red capitalist blood.
14: Didn't he go to war and, like, literally lose his eye because some Mujahideen, a brave soldier, his eye hole with their isn't that how he lost his dumb eye? America deserved 9/11, dude. I'm saying it.
1: All right. If that isn't enough for you, let's listen to another one. Cut number 10.
16: I don't have any sort of patriotism in my heart
17: for
16: any. Yeah, for America, but just in general.
1: I don't have any patriotism for America. This is the number one Democrat leftist socialist influencer in America. He has no patriotism for our country. He thinks that Rick Scott, a U.S. senator, should be murdered. He thinks the streets should run red with the blood of the capitalists. He says he wipes his you-know-what with the Constitution. Imagine being Abdul El-Sayed and having to explain every day for the rest of this election why this man is your best buddy and one of your leading campaign surrogates. You know what, though? El Sayed doesn't mind. He's obviously fine with all of this. Why else would he make his best buddy Piker the hood ornament of this Senate campaign? But imagine having to be these Democrats around the country running in these competitive districts, trying to convince normal Americans that their party has returned to the center, while one of its most influential online personalities, who's out campaigning for Democrats, is dressing like Chairman Mao and demanding the embrace of socialism and political extremism and violence. That's not a minor ache, ladies and gentlemen. That is a throbbing, chronic, political migraine. But now Democrats are trying to back away from him, and Piker is none too pleased, but he's begging Democrats to defend him. Begging like a dog for a little help from the Democrats that he has been savaging online for years. Listen to this begging, cut six.
15: I know we don't always see eye to eye on a lot of stuff, but you have to literally, at some point, I know you don't want to do this, not because you love what I have to say, not because I'm a part of this coalition, even though I am, whether you like it or not, but you are going to inevitably have to say, this is a ridiculous conversation that we're having, because the real conversation that Republicans don't want to have is the cost of living crisis. That requires you, at some point, to basically take the L a little bit, okay? And maybe be a little bit more honest about how I'm not this dangerous, toxic, radical force.
1: 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He knows full well what a drag on the Democratic Party he is, and that is why he is the Democratic Relief Factor Pain of the Week.
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18: This is Albert Moeller for townhall.com. Will Western civilization survive? Well, not if we refuse to deport our sworn enemies. For several decades now, the academic left has seen Western civilization as the oppressive past that must give way to the utopian future. The United States and Israel are painted at the center of the left's bullseye. All this burst onto the headlines when Hamas carried out its murderous terror attack upon Israel on October 7, 2023. This brings us to Mahmoud Khalil, who at the time of the demonstrations was a graduate student and leader of the pro-Palestinian protests. The Trump administration moved to deport Khalil on the basis of his actions. Now he's become a test case for whether or not America has the courage to defend itself and our own values. Western civilization has enemies, and plenty of them are found on our elite college campuses. Our civilization will either defend itself or surrender. Any civilization that encourages its enemies to populate its elite institutions is just announcing its surrender, and it will deserve its defeat. I'm Albert Moeller.
19: With SRN News, I'm Michael Harrington in Washington. Indiana authorities say at least five people have died in storms across the state this past week as first responders worked to rescue more people yesterday from rising waters in neighborhoods along the White River in Indianapolis. The state has been hammered over the past week by heavy rains, resulting in rivers cresting and setting new records. Governor Mike Braun confirmed that President Trump intends to approve a request for federal emergency funds. Ukraine has launched hundreds of drones across Russia this weekend, killing at least six people in one of Kiev's largest aerial attacks of the war. The Ukrainians have increased their attacks on Russia this year, targeting military industries and energy facilities. Russia's Ministry of Defense says it destroyed over 800 Ukrainian drones overnight. An attack targeting three towns in Russia's southwest Rostov region killed five. This is SRN News.
20: You've probably heard. I hurt my back several years ago. Went into the VA. They poked me a couple of times and said, oh, you're fine. 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At that point, I was having migraines two or three times a week. And the first time Dr. Kim adjusted me, I didn't have another one for 3 months.
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1: We round out the week with Friday Punditry, as we always do. Our special guest pundit is Matt Whitlock. You know him from the 10-Minute Drill. He comes up in 60 seconds as we discuss the week's political news. But first, I need to tell you about a new documentary that you cannot miss. Just 2 weeks before his tragic assassination last September, conservative leader Charlie Kirk sat down for one of his final interviews to wrestle with a timeless question. Does God still speak today? That conversation became the foundation for this powerful and provocative new documentary. It is called Can You Hear Me Now? It explores prophecy, faith, scripture, history, and the role that believers are called to play in our culture today. Follow director Matthew Thayer's investigation, examining the evidence, weighing today's most prominent prophetic voices against scripture, history, political, and scientific scrutiny. Rather than asking you what to think, this film invites you to examine the evidence, consider the biblical foundations, and to reflect on what it all means for believers who are living in today's culture. 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Either way, check out this new documentary about Charlie Kirk's last interview. All right, joining us here on the Scott Jennings Show, my friend, Republican communications strategist, conservative political commentator, Matt Whitlock. He is the vice president at CRC Advisors, a Virginia-based communications and public affairs firm. And he hosts the 10-Minute Drill. It's a podcast that summarizes political news and develops concise conservative talking points. If you want to be in the know and want to be sort of programmed on how to talk about the news of the day, I highly recommend the 10-Minute Drill. Matt used to work for Senator Orrin Hatch. He's also been at the National Republican Senatorial Committee. This man knows politics and campaigns inside and out. Matt Whitlock, welcome back to the Scott Jennings Show.
24: Thank you for having me. Always an honor. Always fun.
1: Well, it's good to see you, and thank you again for joining us. I know it's August. You Washington guys, August, hard to find you guys in August. But here you are on the Scott Jennings
24: this
1: Show.
24: This place empties out, man. Thanks for having me.
1: Absolutely. Well, let's talk about the week that was in politics. We had a big primary week. We'll start up in Wisconsin, where the socialist candidate for governor, I was going to say front runner for governor, but not the front runner anymore because she lost, Francesca Hong, crashed and burned. I'm interested in your thoughts on this. Here's sort of the question. All the polling, Matt, had Francesca Hong way ahead in the last couple of weeks before the election, but then she lost. Some people say the polling was bad. Some people say she just had an epic campaign collapse. Where do you come down on it?
24: I think it's two things. I do think that the polling has overestimated these college-educated white people in urban areas. It's the same thing we saw with Abdul in Michigan. But at the same time, I also think that she sort of ran into the buzzsaw of people sort of getting to know her better and that working directly against her in that last three-week period. I will say the last poll in the state had her up 22 points. And there's no good sort of explanation for polling, you know, that isn't just a massive fail, a massive misread of the electorate. But at the same time, I think it's crazy that cratering that happened, because David Crowley, the person who won the race, was not a strong candidate at all. He had dropped out about 6 weeks before Election Day because he was in low single digits. But what happened was every other potential sort of establishment challenger to Francesca Hong had to drop out in scandal. And so he ended up winning by process of elimination as a proxy for, you know, wanting someone who doesn't hate Thanksgiving. But at the same time, he hobbles into this in a pretty weak position. He was below 40% in the primary. So I think that, you know, Republicans feel like they've got a really, really good shot there.
1: I think Hong crashed and burned. The Thanksgiving thing was just bizarre. But she was dramatically outspent, and she never got the endorsement of Bernie Sanders or AOC. You know, if not, but for those two things, she might have won anyway. Some people were trying to portray this as, oh, the socialists. Yeah, some people were saying, well, you know, the socialists aren't as strong as you think they are. I think the opposite is true. I think the fact that she still came within just a few thousand votes of winning shows just how strong the socialist brand is. Even amid scandal and stupidity, and even without Bernie and AOC, she nearly pulled it off anyway. I think it's evidence of the socialism still flourishing and advancing in the Democratic Party.
24: If you look at in-state, the in-state Democrat establishment rallied everything they had to Crowley. And as you said, he only squeaked it out by less than 1%. And so I think you're absolutely right. If she had had a Bernie or AOC endorsement, any tiny thing would have taken her over the hump or likely even given her a really decisive victory. I think that the socialism brand itself wasn't really on trial here as much as a crazy lady who hates Thanksgiving, who sort of couldn't get out of her own way. But it does speak to the fact that within the party, all of the energy remains on that very far left DSA fringe. And I think that that's going to really hurt Democrats in November.
1: Also on Tuesday night, Matt Whitlock's our Friday pundit, by the way. Tuesday night, there was a primary in Minnesota. And I think there's a reason that Democrats aren't talking about and the media isn't talking about Minnesota. And it's because they don't want people to know and realize just how crazy Peggy Flanagan really is. We're all talking about El Sayed or Troy Jackson or supposed male James Tallarico. If you spent 10 minutes looking through the Peggy Flanagan file, you would say, I mean, where's this lady's straitjacket? But she is the nominee for the United States Senate in Minnesota, and the Republicans have Michelle Tafoya. I think it's a sleeper race. What's your analysis of the Minnesota Senate situation?
24: Couldn't agree more. I was watching Michelle Tafoya's sort of election night interview with Katie Pavlich, and just listening to her talk, she sounds like a senator. Part of it is that sportscaster voice that is just like wonderful, but she's good on message. She's a very, very strong sleeper candidate. And to your point, I think media wants to avoid, let's call it Francesca Honging her, Peggy Flanagan, because she's a lunatic, and if people get to know her better, she'll have the same effect as Francesca Hong. There's so much video out there of Flanagan, you know, dressing in a burqa and speaking Arabic and talking about crazy trans things and wanting to arrest ICE. I think that that is one that people should really watch closely, because even though Minnesota is a pretty communist state, there is a breaking point for just about everybody with these lunatics. And so I think that that's one that people should absolutely be watching. And Tafoya is a really, really good get for Republicans.
1: You know, for all the complaining that Democrats have done over the years about supposed political violence on the right, Flanagan said one of the most egregious things I've ever heard. And nobody on the left or in the Democratic Party ever says it was wrong or holds her accountable. Back during all the ICE craziness in Minnesota, she made a video. Now, she's the sitting lieutenant governor, and she made a video telling her followers to, quote, put your body on the line. She was telling people to literally fling themselves into the middle of active law enforcement situations, which, by the way, some people did. It was highly irresponsible, but there has not been a more Looney Tunes Democrat in the country than Peggy Flanagan when it comes to not enforcing our immigration laws and encouraging all this chaos and violence in the street. She is an agent of chaos, and she's a sitting lieutenant governor of the state. Very irresponsible, Matt.
24: I completely agree. And I think that, you know, that put yourself on the line video was at a moment where we were already at a fever pitch. And you'll remember there was a House member even months before that who said some of us might have to die to make the point about ICE going too far. And it has seemed like Peggy Flanagan was also trying to sort of pour gasoline on that fire and saying the only way we're going to get the political changes we want, because they're running against the popular opinion of the American people who want illegal immigrants deported, is they needed to create some staged incidents, or they needed to stage some incidents where violence could happen. And that did happen. And I think that it's incredibly destructive. You'll also remember the t-shirt she wore about protecting trans kids that had a bloody knife on it, because she's arguing for, you know, violent overthrow of anyone who opposes the radical trans agenda. And I think that she is a brand of left-wing nut job that is incredibly dangerous and scary to watch, but it does show where the Democrat base is right now. They view violence as acceptable. Just today, we've got the Luigi Mangione plea deal. Outside, there's a group of Democrat people, and I mean, they're not, you know, elected Democrats, but they're people that probably predominantly align with the Democrat socialists, who believe that violence is an acceptable answer to your policy issues. And when you've got a lieutenant governor of a state like Minnesota who's also willing to use that kind of rhetoric, you see how we get the violent incidents we're seeing more and more of.
1: Matt Whitlock is our pundit of the week. Matt is a Republican communications specialist and expert, lots of experience. Matt, I want to round out this segment with a simple question. The midterms are coming, and the Democrats are nominating crazy people. The number one issue is going to be the economy. What is your advice to Republican candidates right now about how to talk about the economic conditions in the country and how to draw the bright line between the Republican view of how to fix the economy and the socialist view of what this country should become?
24: I think every Republican needs to look at every day between now and election day of the midterms as needing to accomplish two goals, 50-50, both of which are equally important. And it will be easier to do the first one, which is constantly highlight the radicalism of the left, the crazy. And we're going to have an entire midterm convention focused on highlighting the risks and dangers of socialism and the fact that our view and our ideas will lead to a better life for people. But the other side of that coin is we have to make an affirmative case for an economy that includes everybody. And we need to talk about how the policies we've worked on in the past are a step in that direction. We can't fall into the Joe Biden trap of, actually, you're doing awesome, look at all these positive indicators. We need to help people see that our ideas and policies are the path to prosperity that they believe in, while the other side wants to clamp down, raise the cost of everything in their lives for government services that work worse for them. And if we don't do both sides of that coin, I think we'll get crushed, because younger voters in particular just don't view socialism and communism as scary as former generations did. They need to know somebody's looking out with creative answers to the challenges that they face. So it's that 50-50 all the way through election day.
1: That is the advice of Republican communications expert Matt Whitlock. He's host of the 10-Minute Drill. Matt, you get that on YouTube, yes?
24: YouTube, Apple Podcasts, Spotify, Instagram, X. Yeah. We try to be everywhere to meet people where they are.
1: I love that. Well, wherever you prefer to get your political content, please type in 10-Minute Drill and look up our friend Matt Whitlock. Matt, when we come back, we're going to do our Friday tradition. of picking the week's winners and losers. I hope you have yours ready. I have mine ready. You'll have the honors of the winner right after this. It's Scott Jennings on Salem. Stay with us.
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9: Rounding out the week here on Friday, August the 14th, our pundit of the week is Matt Whitlock, host of the 10-Minute Drill. Matt, before we do our winners and losers, I thought I might get a little breaking news in here. Luigi Mangione is kind of the news of the day, pleading guilty to federal charges and admitting in open court that he did shoot and kill UnitedHealthcare CEO Brian Thompson. It was kind of a dramatic gambit by his lawyers today, Matt. By pleading guilty to these federal charges and admitting the crime, his lawyers are hoping to use that to get the state murder charges thrown out in New York State. Now, he could still face life in prison for the federal charges. But, of course, a lot of the cult-like following that's come up around Luigi Mangione, these are people who either A, were cheering on the fact that he did murder a corporate CEO, or B, some people just didn't want to believe it. Maybe that there was some conspiracy and he was taking the fall for it. When you heard the news today, how did it strike you?
10: Honestly, I feel like this trial, they've tried to find every sort of wrench they could throw into it to help a guy that there's more sort of, you know, night and day evidence of guilt than I've seen in a long time. And I think to your point, it is really terrifying to see how many people have gone out of their way to justify this and talk about how violence is an acceptable sort of answer to a policy issue. And we've seen polls that show for a long time that the left views violence as an acceptable sort of political expression. But man, this guy murdered a father in cold blood because he had grievances with the larger healthcare industry. Like, that is a scary, scary sign of where we are right now in our politics.
9: I was looking at some YouGov polling earlier this week, Matt, and I think of the people who were sympathetic

0: to Luigi, like nearly half, it was like 47% identified as very liberal. Or no, it was the other way around. Those who identified as very liberal in the survey, 47% said they had some sympathy for Luigi Mangione. I mean, like half the very liberal people were like, yeah, I guess maybe political violence is okay. I mean, it's really kind of troubling. All right, let's do winners and losers. Matt, I will give you the honors. Tee off. The winner of the week is.
1: My winner of the week is Caroline Leavitt, outgoing White House press secretary who announced she will be leaving the White House to spend more time with her family, including a very, very brand new baby. Caroline got acclaim and praise from across the conservative political spectrum, but even a lot of members of the media praised her work, her professionalism. She was very hard-edged as a press secretary in defending the president when she needed to, which is her job. But she also did a lot of great work behind the scenes to ensure that stories were shaped that helped the president and his cause. But at the same time, she's been, you know, a mom and shown women across the world that you can do incredibly important, powerful things and also have a family. But I think this is great for her kids that, you know, they're going to get to see more of their mom, but also know how great work she did at the time they were born. So huge, huge winner. But also, I think we all won from her service, and somebody great will take her place. I've sent $5 to all my friends in the White House, hoping that they'll bring in our friend Scott Jennings to replace her. But, you know, we'll see what happens.
0: Well, better than sending it to Poly Market, I guess. I see that there's betting odds on this now, Matt Whitlock, and
1: I
0: you
1: haven't
0: make a
1: seen
0: lot
1: it
0: of
1: yet.
0: if you knew what we're gonna ha what was gonna happen, one way or the other, if only you knew. You know, I have to say about Caroline, I didn't really know her that well before the campaign in 24, and I admired her greatly during the campaign. You know, she had a baby during the campaign. She went back to work like 4 days later. It was right after Butler, she went back to work, and then she has this baby while serving in the White House and gets back to work rather quickly. Her service to the president and to the country has really been remarkable. She's handled the press as an external facing matter brilliantly. I agree with you. The behind the scenes stuff is, you never see it. It's behind the scenes. That's why they call it that. But the work she does with the reporters, they like her. She's maintained relationships. I mean, she is by a magnitude of a million, a better White House press secretary than what Biden had, Karine Jean-Pierre, who was an absolute dolt and did a terrible job. But she actually restored, I think, some greatness to the office of White House press secretary. And I served with a couple of great ones, Dana Perino and Tony Snow. But I think we're now back to that standard because of Caroline Leavitt. All right, I got to quickly do the loser of the week. We alluded to her earlier. But the clear loser is the socialist in Wisconsin, Francesca Hong, and she taught us a lesson in politics that, frankly, Matt, I didn't think we needed to be taught, but I guess we did. You can't go around trying to cancel Thanksgiving in Wisconsin and hope to become a major party nominee for governor. That, I mean, it's a lesson that we all needed to learn, and we learned it from loser of the week, Francesca Hong. Catch Matt Whitlock on the 10-minute drill. Catch me on Monday. It's Scott Jennings on Salem. Have a great weekend.
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10: In 1783, the Revolutionary War was nearly over, but America's future remained uncertain. Officers in the Continental Army were angry. Congress had failed to provide promised pay, and some considered using the Army's power to force the government's hand. George Washington understood their frustration, but he also knew the liberty they had fought to win could be destroyed by the very army that secured it. Washington confronted his officers and urged them to choose honor, patience, and loyalty to the Republic over rebellion. He could have used their anger to increase his own power. Instead, he used his influence to restrain it. Power asks what it can take. Character asks what duty requires. Washington's lesson still stands. Freedom survives when leaders place principle above ambition and remain faithful to God, country, and the people they serve.
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12: With SRN News, I'm Michael Harrington in Washington. Critics of the Trump administration are facing strong pushback, correspondent Willie Nelson reports.
13: Conservatives are refuting claims that the Trump administration is falling short, pointing to a series of major wins. They say the border has been secured, wall construction has restarted, and mass deportations are underway. Supporters are also highlighting the elimination of DEI programs, rising military recruitment, and cuts to left-wing NGO funding. On the economy, they note lower inflation and stronger retirement accounts, along with a tougher stance against Iran and terrorist groups. Willie Nelson, Washington.
12: Authorities in Indiana say at least 5 people have died in storms across the state this past week, as first responders worked to rescue more people yesterday from rising waters in neighborhoods along the White River in Indianapolis. The state has been hammered over the past week by heavy rain. This is SRN News.
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29: Hold on, just let me sip a little more coffee. 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Good morning, it's O'Connor and Company. 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This morning, though, we're originating our broadcast from our beautiful studios in Los Angeles, California, KRLA. Thank you very much to Richard and the entire team here in our Salem Radio Network, our Salem News Channel Network, for making us feel to home. And actually, it's a little humbling. I'm actually sitting on the Dennis Prager studio. I'm sitting in the Dennis Prager studio, a longtime mentor and hero of mine. And it gives us a moment to pause and reflect and pray for Dennis's recovery as he's still dealing with his horrible health issues. Very cool to be sitting in his chair, though, at this moment and using his microphone. Listen, we've got a lot to cover this morning, and a lot of it is centering around a central theme, and that is fraud. Fraud, fraud, fraud, government fraud, government fraud. Tyler O'Neill of the Heritage Foundation and the Daily Signal will be joining us. He's literally written the book about the corruption at the Southern Poverty Law Center. He joins us in hour two, along with John Solomon, who's uncovered some fraud in the FBI during the 2020 presidential election. The FBI apparently was employed not to investigate crimes and corruption of Joe Biden and his family. No, they were all motivated to cover up the crimes of Joe Biden and his family. That comes up in our second hour. In our third hour, we'll speak with Katie McFarland, as we always do on Thursdays, on national security foreign policy. And then Michelle Tafoya, the Republican nominee for Senate in Minnesota, which brings us to fraud. You know, if you watched the story uncovered by independent journalist Nick Shirley in December about fraud in welfare programs, in early child care and early learning programs, in home hospice programs between Minnesota, Ohio, California, if you were watching all of that roll out at the beginning part of this year, you probably thought to yourself, hey, if I'm a Republican candidate running for office in this midterm election, I'm going to spend a lot of my time talking about fraud. If I'm running in Minnesota or in California or any of those states, or frankly, anywhere, if I'm going after a Democrat who is either currently serving in the House or the Senate or wants to be serving in the House or the Senate, I'm going to put them on the defensive and say, you guys started these programs. You guys demand more money, more money, more money for these programs. It's your governors who are overseeing these programs in your states. Why aren't you concerned about fraud? Why aren't you interested in the waste and the abuse and the fact that our tax dollars continue to funnel out of the federal system billions and billions and billions at a time, and it's going into the pockets of criminals? Some of them sending them overseas, potentially to terrorist organizations. Why aren't you worried about that? Why didn't your party do anything about that? You would think if you were a Republican running for office, that'd be a big part of your campaign. It'd be a big part of your narrative. Have you seen that? Have you seen a lot of candidates doing that? I mean, Republicans are constantly back on their heels. They're responding to the narrative that the mainstream corporate legacy media puts out there, or what the Democrats are demanding they talk about. Oh, they don't want to talk about affordability. Oh, and so suddenly you get Republicans always employing the language of the left. Yes, we have an affordability crisis. No, we don't have an affordability crisis. We have an inflation problem in this country caused by big government programs and spending money that they don't have, printing money, which automatically reduces the value of the dollar that's sitting in your bank account right now, because the more dollars are out there, the less value the current dollars that are already circulating has. That's what causes inflation. Government programs have made things too expensive. Oh, it's affordability. No, you know what the problem is? You know what causes inflation and reduces the value of your money? The government printing money and then giving it to Somali illegal immigrants who have created a daycare early leering center welfare fraud system in Minnesota by the tens of billions. You want to fix affordability, Republicans? Go after the fraud. But no, they'll wring their hands and they'll say, oh, you're right, it's all about corporate greed or something stupid like that, because they think they have to agree with Jake Tapper to win an election. When has that worked out for you? Go after the fraud. Make the Democrats defend the fraudulent programs that they've created and refuse to do anything about. Put them on the defensive. Michelle Tafoya plans to do that, I believe. She's running in Minnesota. Like I said, she joins us in our third hour. Let me introduce you to a woman. She is the chief financial officer for an organization called the Southern Poverty Law Center. Take a look at her. Listen to what she has to say about the country you live in and about your political ideas. And then we'll regroup and I'll give you an update on what's going on with this woman. Here, take a look. This is clip one, please.
0: I think white supremacy is, you know, one of the worst things mankind has come up with. Well, I can have a direct impact on these movements. And in just in the first year I was there, we did some very good work, myself and my colleagues, exposing anti-immigrant networks in the United States, some of which are still functioning today.
29: Southern Poverty Law Center takes a look at conservative positions, like issues protecting children from transgender activism and ideology, going after sanctuary cities and sanctuary states, wanting to secure the border, wanting to deport illegal immigrants, criminals in this country. They look at what you believe and what you stand for and the public policy initiatives that you want your elected officials to carry through on, and they label those ideas as hate. That's what the Southern Poverty Law Center does. And they raise money telling good-natured, Birkenstock-wearing, hippie boomers that if you donate to the Southern Poverty Law Center, they're going to be the ones, they're going to be the firewall between the Klan, the neo-Nazis, and the government. And oh, by the way, the Nazis are there. They're already inside the government. We've got to do something about it. That woman that you just saw, Heidi Beirich, she was brought in by Democrats to be a witness in a congressional hearing to tell Congress how radical, extremist, and racist the United States military is. And when asked for the evidence to support that claim, she said, well, there's no transparency in the military. So they won't release the evidence that can prove what I just told you under oath. But take my word for it, I'm the Southern Poverty Law Center. The United States Army is actually the Klan. This is who this woman is. Oh, but I said I was going to give you an update. But, well, you know what? Let's have our newly sworn-in Attorney General Todd Blanche give you the update on her. This is clip two.
2: The former chief financial officer of the Southern Poverty Law Center, can you please speak a little bit about what you've learned as part of that investigation and if we should expect more charges?
3: So yes, today, my understanding is today there was an arrest made, and there is a new indictment that includes the former CFO of SPLC. I don't have any comments about whether we've said from the beginning, everybody, not just me, but anybody who's talked about this case, like virtually every criminal case, the fact that an indictment is returned doesn't end the investigation. It's just part of the investigation in most cases, which is certainly true in this case. I think as alleged in the indictment, this individual participated in the scheme as alleged. I believe she was part of the effort to open bank accounts and complete fictitious companies' names and make payments that to individuals for reasons that were not that were not accurate as described. But I think the indictment was unsealed this morning. I believe it was unsealed this morning. I think the arrest was this morning. I don't have anything to say beyond that, except to say that this is exactly what we said would happen in a case like this, which is that our investigators and the U.S. attorneys and the agents working the case can keep on working it even after the initial indictment.
29: Conspiracy to commit wire fraud, conspiracy to submit false statements to a federally insured bank, conspiracy to commit concealment money laundering. She oversaw secret payments. These are the allegations, by the way. All of this is alleged. Don't sue me, SPLC. Allegedly, she oversaw secret payments to the SPLC donor money to informants that were embedded in white supremacist and extremist groups. In other words, she went back to all those Birkenstock-wearing boomers who were, you know, living off their 401k or the IRAs or off of your tax dollars that fund Social Security right now. These do-gooder hippies who think that Trump is a Nazi, or you're a Nazi for that matter, would give money to the SPLC because the SPLC would say, yeah, we're stopping the Klan. We're gonna fight the Klan. We're going to fight the neo-Nazis. Meanwhile, they would take portions of that money that they raised, and then they would give the money to the Klan. They would give the money to the neo-Nazis. It gets worse. She helped disguise those payments through bank accounts opened in the names of fictitious businesses. That's fraud. Allegedly misrepresented to donors and banks how the money was being used. I just explained that. Oversaw payments totaling approximately $1.2 million to one informant in particular who infiltrated a neo-Nazi group, or they say infiltrated. Who knows? He could have been a true believer. A group called National Alliance. And, by the way, had a romantic relationship, shared a home, and maintained a joint bank account with that informant. So the informant that was pretending to be a neo-Nazi, we're told, was also shtupping Heidi Beirich and at the same time getting $1.2 million via Heidi Beirich from all those donations that went to the Southern Poverty Law Center. And there's a whole list of other allegations against this woman and against the Southern Poverty Law Center. I'm pretty sure if their fundraising email said, donate to us, and a good portion of the money that you're giving us will go to people who wear swastikas on their arms. But don't worry, they're helping us infiltrate those right-wing groups. So meanwhile, the money goes to the right-wing groups. The right-wing groups get bigger. I shouldn't even call them.
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29: It really isn't that hard. You're a politician, you're an elected official, you're running for office. Somebody says, affordability, there's a problem with affordability. And I'm not mocking it, I know. It's hard to pay for things when they cost so much. You know, housing. Why is housing so expensive? Well, you know, there's a thing called supply and demand. And the fact of the matter is there was demand during the Biden administration because tens of millions of people were brought into this country illegally. Where do you think they're living right now? And when they gobble up the supply with all that demand, that drives costs up. Oh, and by the way, who paid for all those illegal immigrants to live in a house that you can't afford? Well, they couldn't afford it either, but the government helped. They're helping them. They're not helping you. And by the way, when I said the government helped, what I mean is they're taking your tax dollars and they're spending it on fraudulent things like that. There you go. You got a housing affordability problem. You can directly link it to failed Democrat policies and failed Democrat programs that are robbing us blind. And they do nothing about it. They do nothing. In fact, Health and Human Services Secretary Robert F. Kennedy Jr. was in Los Angeles talking about some of the fraudulent programs that he has uncovered in his department. We're going to share some of that with you coming up in our next segment. Kennedy and Scott Turner, the HUD secretary, both in Los Angeles, both focusing on how L.A., California, and Democrats writ large under the Biden administration were allowing tax dollars to be stolen, your money to be stolen right up from under their nose, and they did nothing about it. But before we get to that, let's go back to Todd Blanch, your attorney general, who also announced yesterday updates on the fraud going on in Minnesota. That's what started this conversation several months ago when Nick Shirley uncovered fraudulent programs, all funded by you, all funded by you. You got an affordability problem. You can't afford to put your kid in daycare or your kid in preschool or an early learning center. Part of that is because of all of the waste and all of the fraud and all of the abuse of tax dollars that are supposed to go to help those programs in your community, but instead they're going to criminals. So here's Todd Blanch with an update on Minnesota.
1: The top Democratic leadership of Minnesota to DOJ for this type of investigation. Can you talk about the status of where that stands?
3: Of where an investigation, the leaders of
1: he referred it over here. Is that something you've opened on or you intend to, or can you just kind of just, you know, are you making progress toward that end?
3: We've spent a ton of resources and we continue to spend a ton of resources in Minneapolis combating fraud. And that includes a very intense look at the leadership and the programs and who's administering them. But beyond, and the governor knows that and everybody knows that. And that should be the case. That's what every single person should expect us to do as the Department of Justice. But I don't have an update or comment on how that's progressing beyond the fact that, yes, we have a lot of resources spending there.
29: Yes, a lot of resources investigating the crime, and you heard that about the leadership in Minnesota. That's the governor. That's the governor. That's the lieutenant governor who's now running for Senate, Peggy Flanagan. She got the nomination. She's running against our guest coming up in hour three, Michelle Tafoya. It means Keith Ellison, the attorney general. They're the people who either are incompetent because they're not doing the basic job of being good stewards of taxpayer programs, taxpayer-funded programs, and going after criminals, or they were part of it. I think there's plenty of evidence to suggest that, at least in the case of Keith Ellison, they were part of it. Tim Walz knows, as the Attorney General just said, that this investigation is wide and far and deep and intense. You know how I know Tim Walz, the governor of Minnesota, knows that? Because he voluntarily decided, oh, you know what, on second thought, I'm not going to run for re-election. He was all lined up to do it. He had raised all of his money. He had created his campaign website. He already had the money coming in from his donors. Nick Shirley's story hits, and 2 weeks later, he says, you know what, now that I think about it, I don't think I do want to be governor again. I think I'm just going to take a break. Tim Walz knows that the walls are closing in on him and his fraudulent operation in Minnesota. And you know who else knows? Michelle Tafoya. Because she's running against that lieutenant governor who was part of the corruption in Minnesota. That investigation continues, and we continue following. In fact, I think we've got Nick Shirley joining us in a week or two to get an update on where his investigation goes. And remember that. It took Nick Shirley, a kid with a webcam and a YouTube channel, to blow the lid off this. Not 60 Minutes, not Anderson Cooper, not Jake Tapper, not anybody at ABC News. It took Nick Shirley. Always remember that. Hey,
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15: So the DFL burned through an $18 billion surplus like it was Tim Walz horking down a pronto pup at the Minnesota State Fair. The state's heading for a deficit, and that means taxes, and that means, hello, things gotta change. 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
16: With SRN News, I'm Michael Harrington in Washington. Rescue teams in eastern Indonesia have recovered four more bodies after a magnitude 7.7 earthquake struck the day before, bringing the death toll to 51. Thousands have been displaced. The U.S. Geological Survey says the powerful quake hit the Flores region at a depth of 6 miles on Saturday. Residents fled in panic as tsunami warnings were issued and later lifted. At least 235 aftershocks followed. Taliban rulers celebrating the fifth anniversary of their return to power in Afghanistan. They claim to have brought stability and ended decades of conflict. However, a top United Nations official warns of grave human rights crises, especially for women and girls. The Taliban seized power on August 15, 2021, after the U.S. and NATO troops finally withdrew. This is SRN News.
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2: In 1783, the Revolutionary War was nearly over, but America's future remained uncertain. Officers in the Continental Army were angry. Congress had failed to provide promised pay, and some considered using the Army's power to force the government's hand. George Washington understood their frustration, but he also knew the liberty they had fought to win could be destroyed by the very army that secured it. Washington confronted his officers and urged them to choose honor, patience, and loyalty to the Republic over rebellion. He could have used their anger to increase his own power. 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Power asks what it can take. Character asks what duty requires. Washington's lesson still stands. Freedom survives when leaders place principle above ambition and remain faithful to God, country, and the people they serve.
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29: When we momentarily went off the air, I don't like to say take a break because we don't break. We work during the time when you can't hear me. And we're talking about the set here. It's cool. It's Alex Marlow uses this set now for his show. And Dennis Prager used to use this set. And it's just kind of fun to be in new digs on our little national tour that we're going on this morning. Later this morning, I'm going to be up at the Reagan Ranch with an event for Young America's Foundation. Today is the 45th anniversary of the Reagan tax cuts that he signed right there at the ranch. Art Laffer is going to be there. Going to be a great, great event. Coming up in the next hour, we're going to speak with Tyler O'Neill and John Solomon, both working on rooting out fraud, waste, and abuse in our government and the deep state in John Solomon's case, as he's got a new story about how the FBI interfered with the investigation into Joe Biden during the 2020 presidential election. We're going to get into all of that, but I want to focus now right where I am here in Los Angeles, because Robert F. Kennedy Jr., the Secretary of Health and Human Services, and Scott Turner, the Secretary of Housing and Urban Development, were here in Los Angeles yesterday. They did a tour of a place called the Dream Center. This is in Echo Park, Los Angeles. Echo Park is a beautiful park. You've seen it in a lot of movies, but over the last several years, it's been overrun by criminal vagrants, hobos, bums. They like to call them our unhoused neighbors. I think that's what Karen Bass or Gavin Newsom would call them. There, but for the grace of God, go you. You know, you're just one paycheck away from being strung out on meth and living in a cardboard box on a public park. That's what they'll tell you when you know otherwise. And I'm not talking about your money situation. What I'm saying is, if you lost your job and you didn't have any money coming in, you wouldn't then immediately turn to drugs, live in a cardboard box on a sidewalk, defecating and urinating and screaming at children as they go to school. You would not do that because you're not an addict and you don't have mental health issues. They want you to think that this is all about poverty. It is not. Never has been. They toured a place called the Dream Center. Now, this is a 14-story converted hospital. It's run by a pastor named Matthew Barnett. They have transitional housing and recovery and other related programs for roughly 600 people. It is funded almost entirely through private donations. They do not interact with Karen Bass's City of Los Angeles or Gavin Newsom's State of California. Do you know why? When I had my radio program in Los Angeles several years ago, I interviewed Mr. Barnett, Pastor Barnett. I also interviewed the gentleman who runs the Union Mission down near the Chinatown Skid Row area of downtown Los Angeles. He's also got a great operation going. They've got that. I said, I remember interviewing them, and I said, I'm told that there are not enough beds to accommodate every criminal vagrant in Los Angeles. But can you tell me, point blank, if somebody comes and knocks on your door tonight and says, I need a bed, I have nowhere to sleep, can you accommodate them? Both of these gentlemen said, we will accommodate them. We will find a way. It will happen. I said, well, how can you do that in the city and the state tell us that they can't? And he said, oh, really simple answer. Because we're not the government. We'd love to work with the government. If they want us to do this job for them, that's fine. But there's one hitch. And the reason why the city of Los Angeles and the state of California won't work with private Christian charities who do this work so well, the reason that they won't work with them is because, A, they're Christian. And the state of California and the city of Los Angeles refuse to have tax dollars go to an operation that also might preach the gospel. That also might say, hey, listen, while you're here, while you're getting help, while I am caring for you, I would like to also tell you about the saving grace of the Lord Jesus Christ. Can't do that. Can't do that. So, which, by the way, tells you they don't really want to solve the homeless problem. Because if they really did care about those people, they'd be fine. Hell, they if they really wanted to help those people, they'd be okay if the proprietor of a homeless center was a conservative MAGA Trump-loving Republican. If their real intention was to help those people, but it's not. Oh, and the other reason why the city of Los Angeles won't work with places like the Dream Center or the Union Mission in downtown is because, and this is where the technicalities come in, the pastors who would say, absolutely, if someone knocks on our door and they need a bed, they've got a bed. We only have two rules here. If you're an addict, we'll give you a bed, but you have to agree to treatment. You have to agree to get off your addictions. You've got to go through a program where you will no longer be an addict. We want to help you. We don't want to accommodate you. We don't want to continue to feed your addiction and just give you another escape valve. No, we want to fix the problem, the root of the problem. Did you know that in the city of Los Angeles, no public dollars can go to a homeless program that demands recovery? Think about that. That's the law. They will not give one penny to a homeless center that has a string attached to it that you've got to get clean. Oh, and speaking of getting clean, that's the other provision. If you want a bed here, you can't bring your shopping cart full of garbage in here and continue to feed your mental illness of hoarding garbage and trash and your own feces. That's what a lot of these people are doing. You have to get physically clean. We're going to give you a shower. We're going to give you a suit. In fact, we're going to give you job training. We're going to teach you how to go to a job interview. We're going to help you get on your feet. That's what these programs do. And the city of Los Angeles, state of California, refused to operate with them because they're doing what needs to get done. They don't want to solve the problem. That's the reality. But the Secretary of Health and Human Services, Kennedy, the Secretary of Housing and Urban Development, Scott Turner, they were here highlighting what can be done and what should be done to solve this criminal vagrant problem. You know I refuse to call it homelessness. It's criminal vagrancy. They are breaking the law, and they continue to break the law. And you deserve to have a society of law-abiding citizens that don't empower criminals. My heart goes out to the people who are living on the street, but that doesn't change the fact that they are criminals. I have compassion for the people who are living on the street, but they are criminals. And they need to be treated that way. But while they were here, they also focused not just on what was working. They focused on the fraud embedded into those government programs that aren't working. Let's start with Kennedy, Secretary of Health and Human Services. What you're about to hear will not surprise you, but it should blow your mind. Take a listen.
5: My predecessor, Xavier Becerra, when he came into my agency, there were only 80 people in program integrity. 80 people. This is for 50 states and 5 territories. These are the people who are monitoring $2.2 trillion in payments annually from my agency. We do 4 million transactions a day. There's only 80 people looking at those. Xavier Becerra came in and transferred 76 of them out. So then when I came in, there's only 6 people who are in charge of all program integrity for my department. And it was an invitation for the fraudsters to come in and steal everything. And that's why we have this hospice program. We've closed thousands of hospices here in Los Angeles because they didn't have patience. They were just billing us $6,000 a month for phony accounts. And the durable medical equipment fraud, tens of billions of dollars here in Los Angeles County. Autism services, tens of billions of dollars, all stolen because nobody was minding the store. Xavier Becerra came in and he instituted a program called Pay and Chase. What that means is when we get an invoice from a hospice that we know is fraudulent, we know that a hospice is not treating patients. They've been busted before. We have algorithms that can identify that this is almost certainly a fraudulent case. His policy was you pay them and then you chase it. You go back and try to claw it back, which of course never happens.
29: Of course never happens. And did you hear that? 80 people in the entire department to cover the billions of dollars funneling out of it to all 50 states. Of course they weren't following up and finding any fraud. They didn't care to. They didn't have anyone who was looking at it. And all they'll do is say, well, it's against the law. Well, it's funny that criminals are smart. Even if something is against the law, if they know they're going to get away with it and they're not going to get caught, they're going to break the law. Sort of like if you go to register to vote and you're not a citizen. Well, if you know nobody's checking and you know that you're going to get away with it, you're probably going to go ahead and do it. It's one of the reasons why you check and make sure that someone's a citizen, but I digress. That's the Secretary of Health and Human Services explaining to you exactly how that operation worked, and it was under Xavier Becerra. Xavier Becerra, that guy, yeah, the guy who misplaced hundreds of thousands of children as they poured across the border and got placed with, in many cases, criminals, gang members, drug dealers, and child molesters, and they just got lost in the system and faced horrific conditions. And then, of course, oversaw this program that basically knew they were giving money, your money, to criminals. And they said, well, yeah, keep the money going and, you know, we'll follow it up later. And they never did. That guy, Xavier Becerra, you would think, wow, his career should be ruined. He'll never get a job again. What a loser he is, right? In fact, he should probably be facing criminal investigations, right? So they're really, no. He's actually in line for a promotion. He's been nominated to be governor of California. Failing upwards. That's how Democrats operate. But then let's get back to criminal vagrancy, because then it was Scott Turner's turn, Secretary of Housing and Urban Development, and they made a big announcement about Karen Bass and the city and county of Los Angeles's fraudulent failed programs that they continue taking tax dollars for, your tax dollars for. Well, enough is enough. Finally, Donald Trump, through his HUD secretary yesterday, said, no, we're not going to pay for you to continue empowering the bums that are littering your streets. Enough is enough. Here, take a listen.
6: Under the leadership of President Trump and Vice President Vance, we are rooting out corruption and ensuring that those who need care are truly going to get it. The days of funding corrupt failure are over. The Trump administration will not fund a homeless industrial complex any longer. At HUD, we're only interested in real results. And that's actually helping our fellow Americans get off the streets, out of addiction, and on the path to self-sufficiency.
29: Los Angeles Homeless Services Authority, LASA. This is a city agency overseen by the mayor, Karen Bass, who's running for re-election. Key city councilwoman that worked and interacted with and grew LASA, Nithya, whatever her unpronounceable last name is. She's the socialist who beat Spencer Pratt for the runoff. She's also running in the election. They announced that they're suspending all federal grant activity because the Inspector General investigation said there was mismanagement, no financial controls, false statements, to the tune of $240 million. No more. Not one penny more. That's why elections matter. Good job. Good job with the fraud.
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9: That's right. It is the Relief Factor Studios. As I said, coming up in the second hour, we've got Tyler O'Neill joining us on the Southern Poverty Law Center fraud. And then we'll speak with John Solomon. He's uncovered some fraudulent activity in the FBI. Instead of having a team investigate Joe Biden's crimes, they had a team running interference for Joe Biden, keeping his crimes from being investigated. I wish I were joking, but that's the story. We'll get to it in hour two of this program coming up next. I want to give you an update. We mentioned this maybe a month ago. There's a growing story in Texas where they have seen an influx of immigrants from various Muslim-centered countries that have sort of grouped in around certain metro hubs in Texas. You know, there's a lot of big cities in Texas. Two of the top 10 cities in America are in Texas, in Dallas, Fort Worth area, and in Houston. But you've also got San Antonio. You've got El Paso. Well, Waco is not a huge city, but it's a big one as well. And these cities are all seeing these Islamic centers coming up. They're seeing a lot of mosques come in. They're seeing a huge influx of Muslim immigrants who have all decided that they want to, you know, get some good barbecue and enjoy the Texas lifestyle. I mean, listen, I guess there's oil and there's a lot of, you know, desert. So I guess it makes sense, I suppose. I'm not sure. But a lot of people who live in Texas, who call Texas home and have called Texas home for many generations, they're concerned about the changing face of their landscape and their culture. And listen, this is always dangerous ground to wade into because people will start throwing names at you and everything. But let me just be clear here. There's nothing wrong with pointing out if a culture from another part of the planet is now being sort of injected into your city, into your state, into your neighborhood, and the ethics and morals and protocols that culture lives under starts to be in

0: injected into your city government, into your way of life, it's okay for you to say, hold on a minute. Hold on a minute. What's going on here? This isn't how we roll. I'll be blunt. They're trying to employ certain aspects of Sharia law, which is a theocracy. It's a law dictated by the holy book that Muslims adhere to, the Quran, and they inject the protocols from the Quran and the Haditha, which is their, you know, accompanying volumes of books that are supposed to tell you how to interpret and use the Quran. But as you can imagine, there's a lot of conflicts within the Muslim community about what that interpretation is supposed to be. Just look at all the sectarian violence you've got on Muslim crime. You've got your various factions of different adherence to different approaches to the Muslim. You've got the Shias in the Shiites in Iran, which are very different than the Muslims that are in Saudi Arabia. The bottom line is Sharia law is the way those 20 plus Islamic nations rule themselves in their countries. And many communities in Texas that are now seeing a huge, huge new Muslim population amongst their ranks, they've begun seeing these protocols being enforced in their own neighborhoods. So they had a state law that said no. The state of Texas does not accept Sharia law in any way whatsoever. And there's nothing wrong with that. Sharia law is inconsistent with the United States Constitution and the freedoms and liberties that Americans enjoy on a regular basis. There's nothing wrong with an American saying that. Go ahead and say it. Say it with me. Sharia law is inconsistent with the U.S. Constitution. You cannot embrace the freedoms of the Constitution and at the same time accept Sharia law in your community, in your city, in your county, in your state, in your country. And there is huge backlash right now. And the various developments in the good old Lone Star State of Texas is, well, really raising some eyebrows. There was a Islamic center that was proposed, a huge one, in the city of McKinney, Texas. The city council had a open forum there for public commentary. I want you to listen to this brave immigrant from Iran. He is not Muslim. He is Christian. You know, there used to be a lot of Christians in Iran. Not anymore. There used to be a lot of Christians and Jews in almost every country in the Middle East. Not anymore. Listen to this. Oh, I only want to do this if we have time, and we do not have time. And it's my fault. So hold that thought. In the next hour, you will hear the testimony of a man, an immigrant from Iran, who wants to warn his fellow Texans about what they're walking into by abandoning their culture under the guise of diversity and inclusion. Also, by the way, this related story, in the Dallas-Fort Worth airport, they have now installed Islamic wudu foot washing stations in the bathrooms. Yeah, if you're a dude and you're going to the bathroom in the Dallas airport, that thing ain't a bidet, okay? It's not what you think. It's so you can wash your feet.
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5: With SRN News, I'm Michael Harrington in Washington. Critics of the Trump administration are facing strong pushback, correspondent Willie Nelson reports.
6: Conservatives are refuting claims that the Trump administration is falling short, pointing to a series of major wins. They say the border has been secured, wall construction has restarted, and mass deportations are underway. Supporters are also highlighting the elimination of DEI programs, rising military recruitment, and cuts to left-wing NGO funding. On the economy, they note lower inflation and stronger retirement accounts, along with a tougher stance against Iran and terrorist groups. Willie Nelson, Washington.
5: Authorities in Indiana say at least five people have died in storms across the state this past week as first responders worked to rescue more people yesterday from rising waters in neighborhoods along the White River in Indianapolis. The state has been hammered over the past week by heavy rain. This is SRN News.
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19: And welcome to The Gold Show, folks. I am your host, Walt Phillips, and this broadcast is brought to you by my good friends over at the Reagan Gold Group. Now, I'm going to get right into it today because I have been waiting for this moment. I've been talking about this moment for weeks. I've been telling you on this show every single week that the time to buy is now, that the fundamentals were screaming, that the smart money was loading up while the public was sitting on the sidelines, frozen, waiting for some kind of sign from the universe. Well, folks, the sign is here. Gold just pushed past $4,300 an ounce. Silver moved over 5% in a single session. The metals are moving. The elevator doors are open. And I need you to understand what that means, because what happens next is going to determine whether you look back on this moment as the best financial decision you ever made or the one you wish you had made. Now, before we get into it, grab a pen and write this number down. 1-800-702-2212. 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Again, folks, that's 1-800-702-2212. 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And I'm going to say that number a few more times today. 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Now, one quick piece of housekeeping. I am not a financial advisor. I am a guy who has been watching these markets for more than 20 years, connecting the dots and telling you the truth that Wall Street does not want you to hear. And today, folks, the truth is moving. Now, I want to take you back, not to last week, not to last year. I want to take you back to August 15th, 1971. If you're in your 60s, 70s, or 80s right now, you remember this. You were there. You were young, maybe just starting your career, maybe raising a family, maybe just trying to figure out how the world worked. And on a Sunday night, President Richard Nixon came on television and told the American people that the United States was closing the gold window. that the dollar would no longer be convertible to gold at $35 an ounce, that the rules of money, the rules that had governed the global financial system since World War II, were changing permanently. Now, let me tell you what that actually meant in plain English. For decades since the end of World War II, every dollar in your wallet was backed by a fixed amount of gold. The United States government made a promise to the world. You show up with $35, we give you 1 ounce of gold. That was the anchor. That was what gave the dollar its value. It was not just paper. It was a promise backed by something real. Now, when Nixon cut that anchor loose, the dollar became just paper. No backing, no promise, no gold behind it. The government could now print as many dollars as it wanted, and there was nothing to stop them. And here is where the two groups of people split off. The people who understood what that meant, the ones who saw that an unanchored dollar would lose value, that prices would rise, that the purchasing power of their savings was about to get eaten alive, they moved their money into gold immediately. They converted their paper savings into a real physical asset that the government could not print any more of. The other group, the majority, unfortunately, did what most people do in moments of uncertainty. They waited. They said, let's see how this plays out. Let's wait for things to settle down. Let's wait for a better entry point. And what happened next? The dollar started losing value fast. Groceries went up. Gas went up. Everything went up. The 1970s stagflation hit like a freight train, and the people who held gold, their wealth went up with it. The people who held paper, they watched their savings get quietly destroyed. The train never backed up. Gold was $35 an ounce in 1971, and by January of 1980, less than a decade later, gold had peaked at $850 an ounce. That is a 2,300% gain, folks, in under 10 years. The people who acted early, the people who understood that when the rules of money change, you get out of paper and into real assets, they protected their savings against the brutal stagflation of the 1970s. The gas lines, the grocery prices doubling, the feeling that everything was getting more expensive and nobody could explain why. And the people who waited for a better entry price, they watched their cash get eaten alive by inflation while gold moved completely out of reach. The train left the station and they were still standing on the platform. Now, here is why I am telling you this story today, because we're living that exact same moment right now. Not a temporary swing, not a bounce, a structural shift. The same kind of shift that happened in 1971 when the rules of money changed and most people did not realize it until it was too late. Gold just crossed $4,300 an ounce. Silver moved over 5% in a single session, folks. These are not random moves. This is a structural breakout happening in real time. And when gold breaks out like this, when it moves on the back of record central bank buying, which we've discussed before, a collapsing dollar and a debt that is mathematically impossible to repay, the next leg is historically the biggest leg of this entire bull run. In 1971, the people who waited for a pullback, they never got a cheaper entry. Gold went from $35 to $850 without ever looking back. And the analysts who are watching this market right now, the same people who called the move from $2,000 to $5,000, are saying the same thing is happening again. Folks, the train is leaving the station right now while you are listening to this. Now, I want to give you a picture of what this feels like in real time. Imagine you're standing in front in a lobby of a building, let's say. There's an elevator in front of you and the doors open. People are getting in and someone comes up to you and says, the elevator's going to the top floor. You should get in. And you say, I think I'll wait. I want to see if it really goes up first. So you wait. The doors close. The elevator goes up. And now you're standing in the lobby watching the floor numbers climb. 10, 20, 30, 40. Mind it, folks. I'm describing a tall building here. And you realize the elevator is not coming back down anytime soon. Now you have two choices. You can wait for it to come back down, which could take a very long time and might not happen at the price you want. Or you can run up the stairs and try to board it at the very top, which means you're buying at the highest possible price, out of breath after everyone has already got in. The people who stood on the platform in 1971 had to run up the stairs for the next 9 years, folks. Do not make the same mistake. The elevator doors are open right now. Gold is at 4,300 and moving. Silver is surging. The structural shift is happening. And the question is the same one it was in 1971. Are you going to get on, or are you going to watch it go up without you? Do not watch the elevator go up, folks. Call the Reagan Gold Group right now. 1-800-702-2212. Or if you're not a phone person, you can go to ownrealgold.com. 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You fill out a few simple questions and somebody will call you right away. You can talk to a real person and find out how to get in before those doors close again. Keep listening, because what I'm about to tell you next is going to make this even clearer. And I want to talk about something that a very famous man said over 100 years ago. And a lot of you folks are going to know who this is. His name was J.P. Morgan, not the bank, the man, the original J.P. Morgan, one of the most powerful financiers in American history, a man who built empires, who understood money at a level that most people will never come close to. In 1912, he was called to testify before Congress, and a congressman asked him about the nature of money. And J.P. Morgan said something so simple and so clear, so undeniably true, that it is echoed through more than a century of financial history. And this is exactly what he said. Gold is money. Everything else is credit. Think about that. Gold is money. Everything else, the paper in your wallet, the digits in your bank account, the stocks in your 401k, is credit. It is a promise. It's an IOU. It is someone else's obligation, and obligations can be broken. That was 1912, over 100 years ago. And you know what has changed since then? The dollar has lost over 97% of its purchasing power. Every paper currency that existed in 1912 has either been replaced, devalued, or destroyed. And gold? Gold is still gold. Gold is still money. The man who understood money better than anyone in his era told you exactly what to hold, and the last 100 years of history has proven him right at every single turn. And now, the biggest banks in the world, the institutions that carry J.P. Morgan's name, are telling their own clients to buy gold. J.P. Morgan, the bank, is now projecting gold at $6,000 an ounce by the fourth quarter of 2026, rising toward $6,300. These aren't gold bugs, folks. These are not conspiracy theorists. These are the same institutions that manage your pension funds, your 401ks, your retirement accounts, and they are telling their wealthiest clients to buy gold. So let me ask you the same question I ask every week. If the biggest banks in the world are buying gold and recommending gold to their wealthiest clients, why are they not telling you? Why is your financial advisor not calling you up and saying, hey, I think you should put some of your retirement into physical gold? Because the advice that is best for you is not the advice that is most profitable for them, plain and simple. It is not complicated. It's not conspiracy. It's just business, and it's their business, not yours. Your business is protecting what you have worked your entire life to build. And the only way to do that is to take some of your wealth out of their system and put it into something they cannot touch, cannot print, and cannot devalue. Now, I always say this, and I'm going to say it again because it's the simplest way that I know how to explain what gold actually does. Back in the day when your parents were young, when you were young, when things made sense, when a dollar felt like a dollar, 1 ounce of gold might have bought you a nice suit, a good pair of shoes, and a decent dinner out. That was the purchasing power of gold. You know what that same ounce of gold buys today? Not just the suit and the shoes and the dinner. It pays for the suit, the shoes, the dinner. It pays for the mortgage, and you have some left over. And if gold moves to where the analysts are projecting, to $6,000, to $10,000, to $17,000, to $20,000 an ounce, that same ounce of gold is not just going to pay your mortgage for a month. 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It outpaces inflation. It outpaces the dollar. 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Now, folks, I want to talk about something that has been coming up a lot lately, because ever since I started talking about this on the show, the phones at Reagan Gold Group have been ringing. People are calling in, and one of the biggest things I keep hearing is, Walt, I want to do this, but my money's locked up. It's in my 401k, it's in my IRA, it's in my TSP. 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It is a direct, legal, government-approved transfer. 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You do not pay a single penalty to the IRS. You are simply moving your money from a paper account into a physical asset account. For TSP holders specifically, if you're separated from service or if you're 59 and a half or older, you can roll your TSP into a self-directed IRA that holds physical gold and silver. 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And for those of you with a 401k from an old job, a job you left 5 years ago, 10 years ago, 20 years ago, that money is sitting there right now, probably in some generic index fund, losing purchasing power to inflation every single year. 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It is just sitting in the wrong place. 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You don't have to navigate the IRS tax code on your own. 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Folks, I cannot stress this enough. Gold and silver are moving right now. We are in the midst of the most historical bull run that we might ever see. And for you folks at home that are listening right now, that are in your 60s, your 70s, your 80s, you don't have 5 years to wait right now. You don't have 7 years to wait where if your financial advisor just says, hey, listen, the stock market's going to turn around. Just hang in there. Folks, you're not 35 years old anymore. You have to think about the future, and not only your future. You have to think about your kids' future, your grandkids' future. I say this every single week. You don't want to have your kids be 30 years old, 40 years old, 50 years old, and because you didn't make the right decisions, that they're living in the primes of their lives, stressed out, because they have to worry about you. They have to financially take care of you. And obviously your kids love you, right? They want the best for you. And if you make these decisions today, you're not going to have to worry about the future tomorrow. I always say that you want to understand the fundamentals behind these metals. You want to understand that silver not only is a monetary metal, but it's an industrial metal. It is something that is disappearing in front of our eyes. We are living in the information age right now. We're living in an era where silver is being deployed in solar. It's being deployed in AI. It's being deployed in humanoid robotics, as crazy as that sounds. And silver is going through the roof. Gold is the ultimate store of money. It's something that has never, ever lost value. And 4 or 5 years from now, folks, with the way things are going, you will be one of the few that are secure in these times with wars going on, with all these things. And I'm not trying to fearmonger, folks, but I am trying to give you, the folks that are listening right now at home, a way out, a sense of security. And the only way that you can do that is something that you hold in your own pocket, not something that can be broken or burned, not some promise made by an advisor, by a custodian, by somebody else, but something that you can physically look at, that you can hold, that is tangible. Now, folks, we're coming to the end of this segment, and I want to bring it all home. I've been on this show for weeks now, and I've talked about the 1975 moment. I've talked about the fundamentals. I've talked about the central banks loading up, the ECB confirming that gold has overtaken U.S. Treasuries as the world's number one reserve asset. The analysts projecting $10,000, $17,000, $20,000 gold. I've talked about how the dollar is losing value every single day and how the national debt is mathematically broken, how the system is designed to keep you confused and keep you in paper. And now the markets are moving, folks. Gold is past $4,300. Silver is surging. And I'm going to ask you one more time, what are you waiting for? Are you waiting for gold to hit 5,000 or 7,000 before you believe me? Because by then you have already missed a 20% or 30% move. Are you waiting for the stock market to crash before you decide to protect yourself? Because by then it will be too late to get out at a good price. Are you waiting for Washington to fix the national debt? Because I've been waiting for that my entire life and I'm still waiting. The people who win in these moments are the ones who see it coming and act before the crowd does. The crowd is just now starting to wake up. The crowd is just now starting to pay attention, which means the window where you can still get in at a reasonable price before the real frenzy begins, is closing. And I want to say one more thing before I let you go. And this is not about you. This is about what you leave behind. You've worked your entire life. You've built something. Again, folks, you want to leave something for your kids beyond your lifetime. What happens to that inheritance when the market crashes and takes half of it with it? Gold will never do that. Silver will not do that. Physical precious metals have been the most reliable way to transfer wealth across generations for 5,000 years. You are not just buying gold for yourself. You're buying it for the people who come after you. Now, folks, I'm not yelling
16: at
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0: With SRN News, I'm Michael Harrington in Washington. Hurricane Lala has skirted Hawaii's Big Island without making landfall and is expected to weaken after lashing the region with strong winds and drenching rain. Maximum sustained winds were last checked at 75 miles per hour, making the storm a Category 1 hurricane. The Big Island is Hawaii's largest and has a population of over 200,000 people. Police in Virginia have arrested a 19-year-old in connection with a shooting Saturday that left five people injured. No one died, though one victim was in critical condition. Chesterfield County Police announced the arrest of Cameron Harris of Henrico, Virginia. They found him hiding in a closet on a nearby college campus. The WNBA's task force of team presidents and general managers met last week to discuss transgender athletes. However, they did not make any changes to their current eligibility rules. This is SRN News.
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7: 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Real quick, folks, I am not a financial advisor, but I have got something better for you right now, and I want you to keep listening. You know, I've been getting a lot of feedback lately, and a lot of you have been reaching out, calling in, letting the folks at Reagan know that you've been tuning in every week. And I have to say that that means everything to me, because I do this show because I genuinely believe in what I'm saying. I believe that the information that I'm putting out there every week, that Carl and I put out every week, can change people's financial lives. And when I hear from people who called Reagan and because of something that they heard on this show, people who protected their retirement, people who finally got off the fence and made that move, that's what this is all about. And a lot of you have been specifically asking about Carl, asking when he's coming back on, asking follow-up questions from the last time he was here. And I love that, because Carl has had the chance to actually meet a lot of you, talk to a lot of you, help a lot of you to get started. So I'm not going to make you wait any longer. In segment one, I took you back to August 15th, 1971, the night Nixon closed the gold window, what it actually meant, and how people who understood it immediately moved into gold while everyone else waited and watched their savings get destroyed by stagflation. Gold ran from $35 to $850 in less than a decade, 2,300%. The train left the station and never came back. And I talked about how we are living that exact same structural shift right now. Gold passed 4,300, silver surging, J.P. 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And now I want Carl's take on all of it. Carl, brother, welcome back to the show.
8: Well, thanks so much for having me, as always. I appreciate it.
7: Absolutely, Carl. It's always a pleasure to have you here, man. And Carl, I want to get right into it, because I have been on this show for weeks with you, telling people that the time to buy was now, that the fundamentals were screaming, that the smart money was loading up while the public was sitting on the sidelines. And now gold is past 4,300, silver surging, and the market's doing exactly what we both said it was going to do. But here's what frustrates me, Carl. I just spent an entire segment before you just got on telling people about 1971, about how the people who waited for a better entry price watched gold go from $35 back then to $850 without ever getting in. And I still get people that are calling in saying, Walt, I was going to do it, but I waited, or I was going to call, but I want to see if it dipped first. And I just can't wrap my head around it, because history is literally repeating itself in real time. And people are making the exact same mistake that the 1971 crowd made. They're standing on the platform watching the train pull away. So, Carl, I want to ask you, because you are the one on the front lines. You're the one talking to people every single day. You were seeing, what are you seeing right now? I mean, you see it every day, but are the phones ringing? Are people waking up? And are people on the fence? Like, what are you telling them?
8: Well, first of all, it's a little bit of everything.
7: Right.
8: And what I mean by that is, yes, we do have folks that are waking up. And yes, we're very, very busy right now. So we got a lot of folks calling in, a lot of people moving, you know, cash savings, IRAs, 401ks, TSPs, you know, all kinds of different type of retirement accounts, as well as just, you know, cash and brokerage. But, you know, the part of it is, too, I do get a lot of folks that are, you know, I'm going to wait and see, or I want to, you know, I want to do my research, or I want to, you know, look and see what the markets are going to do. Well, I mean, listen, If anybody that's listening here knows where we can buy a crystal ball, please call in and let me know. Because I love to get the lotto numbers and, you know, what have you. I mean, nobody knows what's going to happen. It's just that simple. You know, I mean, look at 2008. People went home from work on a Friday, came back to work on a Monday, and lost a tremendous amount of their portfolios, and it went on for many, many months. You know, a lot of people still haven't recovered from that. So the question becomes is, what are you waiting for? Mm-hmm. I mean, it's a physical, tangible asset. It's been around thousands of years. It's real money. It's not paper. It's not fiat currency. It's real money. Why are you, what are you waiting for? I mean, you know, with everything going on, I mean, the writing's on the wall, folks. This is the time to make the move. We're buying it on sale. It's still down. Now's the time to jump in. You know, I mean, I know the busier we get, I've been doing this many, many years. The more metals go up, the busier we get. And, you know, I guess people just don't like to take advantage of a deal. And, you know, I don't like that myself because I love a deal more than anybody. And I really want people to, you know, jump on this bandwagon and do it now. There's no reason to wait. There's nothing to wait for.
7: Yeah. And
8: now is the time to make that move and get yourself in a position. I mean, there's a reason why JP Morgan and Bank of America and, you know, so many others were telling people to buy gold and silver. Warren Buffett.
7: Right. Yeah. I mean, listen, Carl, I know you, man. You and I have known each other quite a while, and I happen to know that your favorite store is Costco. And you were telling me just last week when I had to get some stuff done, you were telling me what I can do over at Costco and how great the sales are. And it reminds me of what we were talking about a couple weeks ago, Carl. Remember we were talking about the Black Friday thing and about how people line up to get a $300 TV in the snow. And, you know, my concern is that metals are now moving, Carl, like you were just saying. And, you know, it's like you don't want to, you know, it's like waiting for the elevator and seeing everybody walk into the elevator and wondering if it's really going to go to the top floor, you know, and just sitting there waiting. Like, you know, I discussed this in segment one. It's like either you're going to do two things. Either you're going to stand there and watch it go to the top floor and just sit there waiting and waiting and waiting, or you're going to have to run up the stairs sweating and panting and all frantic. And then you're going to have to get in the elevator at the top floor, a.k.a. getting into gold and silver when they're already at a much higher prices than they are right now, instead of taking advantage of the very things that you're telling these folks right now.
8: Well, that's exactly it. I mean, listen, you could sit on the sidelines and wait. Sure, it's a commodity. It may go down, but it's not very likely. I mean, with $40 trillion in debt, out of control money printing, dollar devaluation, I mean, inflation that's still here. I mean, the Fed's talking about raising interest rates because of these factors. I mean, if things were as good as they said, I mean, you know, if they were that good, then we wouldn't be talking about, they'd be talking about dropping interest rates. And that's just not the case. I mean, listen, you know, I love our president and I love what our country's doing more than anybody. But the reality of it is there's a lot of things that are out of his control and out of the government's control. And, you know, I mean, listen, the Federal Reserve is not part of the government. It's a central bank, folks. Mm-hmm. They're not part of the U.S. government. They do whatever they want to do. And they're the ones pulling the strings on this. I mean, and unfortunately, the house of cards is starting to wobble. There's a reason why central banks throughout the world are buying as much gold and silver as they can get their hands on. There's a reason why governments all over the world are buying a tremendous amount of, you know, buying gold and silver at, you know, the pace that they're doing it. I mean, listen, it's real simple. If it's good enough for them, why isn't it good enough for you?
7: Mm-hmm. Yeah,
8: but why? I mean,
7: yeah, I mean, listen, you hit it right on the head. The big boy is always positioned first. And, you know, the sad part, Carl, and you and I have discussed this at length many times, including on this show, you know, people's financial advisors, and like you always say, Carl, and I have the same opinion, nothing against financial advisors, but, you know, they're not going to sit there. Your banker, your financial advisor, your custodian, whoever it may be, they're not going to sit there and say, you know, listen, go move into gold and silver, go do this, because they want to protect their investment, i.e. their percentage that they're making off managing your money, you know, and that's the problem. And listen, folks at home, real quick, before we keep going with this, if you're nodding your head right now, if you're listening to Carl and me, and you're saying, yeah, that makes sense, I need to do something, then what are you waiting for? Pick up the phone right now. Do not wait until the end of the show. Do not say you're going to do it tomorrow. Do it right now. Call the Reagan Gold Group, 1-800-702-2212. Tell them Walt sent you and ask for Carl. Carl is there. If he is busy, Carl will get back to you. If Carl is available, he will get on. He's been helping people every single week. Tell them that you have a 401k, an IRA, or a TSP, whatever you have, and you want to know how to protect it with physical gold and silver. 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Now, Carl, I want to shift gears one sec for a minute and talk about something that it's been coming up a lot, because since we started talking about this on the show, and, you know, you've been saying the phones have been ringing over there at Reagan, one of the biggest things that people keep saying is, I want to do this, but my money's tied up. They have a 401k from an old job. They have an IRA. They have a TSP, especially the veterans, the federal employees, the postal workers that are listening right now. And you know, you and I have been telling people on the show that their money's not trapped, that you can roll a TSP, a 401k, an IRA into a precious metals IRA, completely tax-free, completely penalty-free. But I want you to break it down for people, Carl, because you do this every single day.
8: Here's the thing. It doesn't. 100%. Listen, your money's not stuck there. Sell your investment. It's a non-taxable event. It's still within the, you know, retirement umbrella. All you're going to do is go move to a cash position, roll the funds over, and buy a physical tangible asset with those funds, and not a piece of paper. Mm-hmm. It's that simple, folks. Do you want a piece of paper that's basically monopoly money that's lost so much value over the years, or do you want to have real money? I mean, we've seen paper assets go to zero. We've seen fiat currencies globally go away. We've never seen a physical ounce of gold or silver have no value. I don't think it's going to happen anytime soon.
7: Not in 5,000 years.
8: Listen, it's correct. Yeah. I mean, folks, it's a way to position yourself and make sure your money's there when you need it. You worked hard for it. You know, I mean, I get people that tell me all the time, Walt, that they, my financial advisor, I feel bad, doing this to him.
7: Oh, God.
8: Well, let me tell you something. And I got a lot of friends that are in that business. They're good people. But I know for a fact when they've had clients that have lost money, and I'm talking about tremendous amounts of money, they've never said, hey, here's $500 for the car payment. Here's $1,000 for the mortgage. Here's another $500 for food. Let me send you some cash to keep things going until your account comes back.
7: Yep.
8: No, what they say is, don't worry, it'll come back. Click.
7: Mm-hmm.
8: That's what happens.
7: Carl, you saved my own mother from that exact situation with a 24-year-old financial advisor that she had never met in her 80s, controlling all of her money. And I thank God every day that you stepped in. I thank God I have the privilege of having you as a friend, and you were able to step in and take control of that. Every time I hear you say that, Carl, it literally just brings me back to what you did for her, which,
8: Because, folks, this is your money.

0: love to chat with you. Let's see if this is something that may or may not make sense for your specific situation. We'll have a very tailored conversation, answer your questions, get everything addressed, and, you know, go from there. I mean, it's that simple.
1: Carl, and the funny thing I want to bring up, and I know you probably don't remember this because you get so many phone calls that, you know, your head's spinning sometimes, but I remember a few days ago we were speaking and you told me about that gentleman that had was trying to move, you know, a lot of money for years and years and years, but he kept getting bad information from other companies until he spoke to you and you were able to explain everything to him so clearly and you showed him how easy it was. And, you know, I wish I could get that point across. Maybe I'm doing it right now to all the folks at home, but, you know, that's kind of what differentiates it. And the power of a gentleman like yourself, that one of the top precious metals analysts in this country, I'm sorry, specialists, I said analyst for a second, but you could be an analyst too. but Carl, I mean, you know, I mean, that was profound to me. It stuck out because, you know, a guy, I think you told me it was a few years he was thinking about doing it. And you know, it's just so easy. And, you know, I think it's, you know, for the people at home, I think you and I touched on it last week. It's also that part of it of like, oh, gosh, you know, this sounds great, but what am I going to have to really deal with, you know, syndrome?
0: Well, here's the thing. I mean, yes, there is going to be a little bit of work on your end. But when I say a little work, I'm talking about the whole process may take an hour on the phone over a couple of week period from start to finish. Mm-hmm. This isn't anything strenuous. This isn't anything that's going to, you know, consume your life. I mean, we have a team here. I got a great processing team here that just absolutely is fantastic. They do everything above and beyond. They're great. And they're going to hold your hand through this. We jokingly say we do the heavy lifting for you, but we really do. You know, I mean, and the thing is, you know, when you hear this misinformation, I mean, unfortunately, what I've been doing this so long, one of the biggest things I find is really just misinformation. You know, somebody heard from their best friend's neighbor's cousin, sister-in-law's neighbor that told them that they heard from a guy about gold and silver where it's just not true.
1: The game of telephone, you know, I mean, listen, there's tin cans. Well,
0: correct. I mean, there's that, or, you know, the other part of it is, I mean, listen, there's just people out there that are just so in it for themselves and they're not giving people proper information. I mean, there's guys on the radio, you know, one guy I could think of in particular, he spews a bunch of lies to people, screaming into the microphone like he knows what he's talking about and he knows absolutely nothing. Mm-hmm. And the reality of it is it's very simple. This is a simple investment, folks. It's gold and silver. You buy it, it goes up in value, you've made money. If it goes down in value, you've lost money. It's that simple. And we are able to help you do it the proper way, the easy way, and keep it simple. You know, listen, you got to know who you're working with. You got to feel comfortable who you're working with. That's the most important thing. Mm-hmm. You know, yeah. I mean, listen, there's a lot of people giving information out there that just isn't correct. And you need to be careful of that, because that's what I've run across more than anything. I mean, I talked to this nice couple a little bit earlier today and they were great. You know, Lisa and Scott, they were awesome. And literally, they just, you know, it sounds like their husband just has gotten some misinformation throughout the years. And, you know, I just clarify things. You know, it's real simple. I'm going to, you know, the first thing I always tell everybody is when they get on the phone with me, I always say hello. And then I go, you know, why'd you call? What kind of questions do you have? The floor is yours. Ask your questions. No questions stupid. Let's get it addressed and let's, you know, help make this make sense for you. And like I said, if it makes sense and you want to move forward, great. If not, we had a nice conversation. We part ways. But, you know, the main thing is being able to help people. And I love helping people. Love letting people know that they have an option. They have something that's, you know, maybe not the quote unquote norm because their, you know, HR person doesn't know about this, or, you know, their financial advisor is not going to tell them about it. I mean, I always give people all the time is, you know, my financial advisor never heard of this. Now, trust me when I tell you, your financial advisor is well aware of this. They're just not telling you about it because they don't sell it. They're worried about their paycheck. They're not worried about your money. I promise you, folks, these guys aren't sitting there all day long punching their computer trading your portfolio all day, every day. It's not happening. They give you an option. When you get in there, you get A, B, C, or D. Pick one, and we'll call you in 6 months and give you a review. I mean, I hear that from people constantly. That's if they're able to get them back on the phone in 6 months.
1: Yeah, Carl, you hit it right on the head.

0: man. I mean, transparency is key. And there is a ton of competition. You always say it, Carl. You always say it, and I say the same thing. Radio is a very powerful thing for the folks listening at home. Transparency is key. In a world that is made up these days of lies, you turn on one news station, you see one thing. You turn on another news station, you see another thing. This is this price, that is this price. You know, people don't know what to do until their heads are spinning. And you know, that is why I take such joy in doing this with you, because I know for all the folks listening and all the folks that do end up taking that step and do end up calling, that they're going to get the proper information that they need. And I know you and I on this show, and all I can speak to is you and I are always giving people the facts, and the facts are the most important thing. And Carl, you know, that leads me, you know, to, you know, one of the thing that I wanted to ask you, you know, before I let you go, for the person who's listening to us right now, who has been on the fence for weeks and keeps saying that they're going to call, but they haven't called yet, what's your final message to them, Carl?
1: The final message is, listen, folks, a conversation never hurt anybody. You need to do something to protect this. This is your money. Like I said a couple of minutes ago, this is yours. You need to do something to protect what you have, because unfortunately, none of us are getting any younger. And unfortunately, you know, you got to be able to diversify yourself, because if the markets drop out, guess what? Gold and silver have always soared. You know, obviously history doesn't have to repeat itself, but, you know, I don't know why it wouldn't. I mean, like you just spoke about earlier in the segment, you know, about how, you know, it's repeating itself right now, you know, from the 70s. I mean, so listen, what it really comes down to, folks, you have to do something. You can't be a deer in headlights. And right now, I can't stress enough how now is the time. With everything going on in the markets and what we're looking at, you know, in the metals forecasts here, this is the time to jump in, because unfortunately, it's, you know, the train's leaving the station. You don't want to be chasing the train down the tracks. And this is the time to do it. So please, I urge people, if you have questions, have thoughts, if this is just even a small sliver of something that you're thinking about, give us a call. If you want to ask for me directly, ask for me. Hey, is Carl available? If I'm not there, they'll take a message or send you to one of my associates or assistants. If not, you know, I'll give you a call right back if they send you to my voicemail. But I will always get back to everybody. But the thing is, you have to do something, and you can't be a deer in headlights. It's that simple. You have to protect yourself, and the time is really, you know, of the essence.
0: That's it right there. And that's exactly it. There's no reason to wait, folks. There's no reason to put this off. Metals are moving. The window is open, and the Reagan Gold Group is ready to help you right now. 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There is no pressure. The only risk is doing nothing. Carl, thank you as always, brother. You are the best in the business. I'm grateful to have you on this show every single week. Folks, I am Walt Phillips. 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
9: With SRN News, I'm Michael Harrington in Washington. Critics of the Trump administration are facing strong pushback. Correspondent Willie Nelson has the latest.
10: Conservatives are refuting claims that the Trump administration is falling short, pointing to a series of major wins. They say the border has been secured, wall construction has restarted, and mass deportations are underway. Supporters are also highlighting the elimination of DEI programs, rising military recruitment, and cuts to left-wing NGO funding. On the economy, they note lower inflation and stronger retirement accounts, along with a tougher stance against Iran and terrorist groups. Willie Nelson, Washington.
9: Authorities in Indiana say at least five people have died in storms over the past week as responders work to rescue more people, even yesterday, from rising waters in neighborhoods along the White River in Indianapolis. The state has been hammered by a lot of rain that's lifted rivers to new record highs. This is SRN News.
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9: Thanks, Doc. This morning, we have the pleasure of getting together with Aletha Lenz. Aletha began flying when she was in high school in Spencer, Iowa. And what drew my attention to Aletha was an article she wrote for the Midwest Flyer titled, Two Firsts, the Unforgettable Feeling of Flying Solo. And my first thought was, twice? Well, we'll get into that shortly. Aletha, welcome to the World of Aviation.
22: Thanks, Al. Appreciate you having me on this morning.
9: My pleasure. And you have a great story. And I had mentioned to you that I love the stories of teenagers riding their bicycles out to the airport, the local airport, and wanting to learn how to fly. And you are one of those. You were what, 16 or 15 years old when you would see the planes flying out of Spencer, Iowa, and you were curious.
22: Yeah,
9: how
22: absolutely.
9: Would you do that?
22: Yeah, 10 years old really piqued my interest when the planes would fly over our house. It all began then when kind of those veils come off and the noises and the excitement of growing up and being able to paddle your bike anywhere and that freedom, and then having those airplanes fly over just sparked a true interest in that.
9: It's fantastic. When did you decide this is something that you wanted to do? Did you go out and do like a discovery flight, or how did that work?
22: Yeah, so at 16, I just had this nudge to just go out there and see if I really liked it. So I pedaled on out there and was welcomed from the get-go. And there was an older CFI there. He goes by Air Andy. And everybody knew him. I didn't, but I soon connected with him very well. And he didn't ask any questions. He just took me up, and it was wonderful from the get-go, and it just took off.
9: On that first flight, you did a spin, and he said, yes. "Why don't you count how many rotations we make?"
22: Yes, that was something. It was just like, "Hey, we're going to climb up here." He walked through everything just amazingly in that 152, and he stalled it. It broke, and he says, as we go around, I want you to call out, start counting. And we did it, and he pulled out of it, and he took us back to the airport, and he says, when's your next lesson? It was just, it, you know, and I thought, my gosh, if I can get through that, I think I can do this.
9: You know, you don't hear of very many discovery flights that you're doing spins and stalls, and you know, usually it's a real calm, clear day, and they make the flight as
0: with no problems, let's put it that way, that you might encounter down the road. That's so funny. It really is.
22: No. He said the platform so well.
0: Oh, that's wonderful. How did your parents respond to the idea that you wanted to learn how to fly?
22: I didn't tell them right away. And so I went out and I did this, and one flight led to another, and I worked at the grocery store, and the folks, I didn't even think about this, that worked out at the airport would come buy groceries. And my mom happened to be in the store at the same time, and so it kind of leaked at the checkout, and you know what? They have always encouraged me, and it was never, don't give up, don't do this, go do it. And I knew that going in, but when you start something, you always want to complete it. That's how we were brought up. And so I just wanted to go make sure it was for me.
0: And you obviously loved it. That is, well, now was Air Andy your primary instructor going through?
22: Yeah, through high school, yes. And then I went to Iowa Lakes Community College after I graduated from high school and had a fantastic experience there as well, acquiring all my licenses through their program as well. It was, the thing about aviation is it's so inviting and welcoming because it's contagious and people love to share their experiences and take other people up and just continue with that goodness.
0: How old were you when you got your private?
22: Yes, so I was 18.
0: You were 18.
22: I was almost 18.
0: How big was the high school in Spencer, Iowa, when you were going there and graduated there? And how many of those students were taking flying lessons?
22: None that I know of. I graduated. I believe my class was 132.
0: Wow.
22: Yeah.
0: And I got a feeling everybody knew that you were learning, you were becoming a pilot.
22: Yes, yes. My classmates knew that, yes.
0: Which is pretty cool.
22: Yes, they did. Yeah. It was a ton of fun.
0: I went to a high school in the Twin Cities, Richfield, is over 3,000 students. And there was only one guy that I knew that got his pilot's license when we were in high school, and he was a year older. Gary Bagenstos is his name.
22: Yeah.
0: And thinking of Spencer being a much smaller high school, the equation's the same. Out of the whole school, one person was flying, and that was you. And there may have been more people that were flying. I just wasn't aware of it. Let's put it that way. But that's just absolutely fantastic. What drew you to flying? Did you know somebody that was a pilot, or was it just you'd see the pilots, their planes fly overhead, and you went, that'd be interesting?
22: Yeah, I knew no one that was involved in that at the time. And going out there just going up to the counter and asking how that all worked was, everybody was new. I knew no one. I didn't have anybody in our family. Nothing like that. So it was a total new experience of meeting all new people in that community.
0: Yeah. You were very brave.
22: Well,
0: I mean, not just for flying, but going into something that was new like that and not knowing anybody.
22: Yeah, I mean, it's just something that you're just driven to check out. And I don't think you think about all those things. You just want to show up and see if that's something that you really want to do. And I think that was the main focus, that you just don't think of all the other things. You just want to go out there and check it out. And I think that helps a lot of people when you tell them. It's just like, well, just go try it. Let's just get you in there and get to see if you like it and not think about all the other things.
0: Do you recall how many hours you had in your logbook when you soloed?
22: You know what? I haven't looked that up in years. I should do that. I don't know.
0: Yeah.
22: I'm not sure.
0: Don't. What do you remember about, and I ask this of every pilot, what do you remember about that solo the first time?
22: Yeah. So it's one of those days in July, and it wasn't extremely hot. I just remember, we're just doing our normal lesson with Andy, and you knew it was coming, right? But when you just didn't know when he was going to let you go. So, you know, when you're in the mode and you want to get your lesson done and you're working jobs to pay for that because you want to be consistent with your hours as much as you can. Yeah. We got in the rhythm of just doing our lesson and doing our things and getting better at what we were trying to accomplish. And then all of a sudden it was like, hey, pull over. I'm getting out. It's your turn. Let's go do this. And he got right out. He didn't look left or right. Stepped right out, stepped back, and started walking towards the FBO. He was the guy that knew he had flown so long and so many hours that he just had this confidence and calmness that he gave you. It was part of his gift of being a flight instructor. And that just stays with you for the rest of your life when somebody does that for you. And so many other instructors have done that for me as well. And that's what leads you to be a great instructor. And I enjoyed instructing a lot. I really, really enjoyed it.
0: Well, Letha, we are going to take a break. When we come back, we're going to pick up right where we left off, and we're going to continue on that first solo and how you developed over the years becoming an instructor yourself. Our guest is Letha Lenz. We're talking about when she began flying, and she soloed twice. Huh? We'll find out. How do you solo twice? 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
2: In 1783, the Revolutionary War was nearly over, but America's future remained uncertain. Officers in the Continental Army were angry. Congress had failed to provide promised pay, and some considered using the Army's power to force the government's hand. George Washington understood their frustration, but he also knew the liberty they had fought to win could be destroyed by the very army that secured it. 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

0: You're listening to The World of Aviation. Our guest is Aletha Lenz, and Aletha has been flying since she was 16 years old. That first solo, after Air Andy got out of the plane and you taxi to the runway, tell us what's going through your mind at that point. I love to hear these stories.
1: So you taxi back and you start talking to yourself, and you just think, oh my gosh, I'm going to do this. And you line yourself up and you're talking to yourself, I believe, more than what you really realize. And you're talking as if Andy was there, as if this is what Andy would do. This is what he was telling you to do when he trained you. So that becomes, I think, an automatic in our minds. And sometimes we're thinking it, but we're also saying it. So that just took off, and you just remember consciously everything that you're taught, and you're just so full of excitement that it just, you just, all of a sudden, you're off the ground sooner than you think. You're climbing faster than you have because he's not there, and then you're talking to yourself all the way around, and you do it again and again and again, and then it just, it's one of the most awesome experiences that I think all of us get to experience when we do that solo experience.
0: I'm glad that I'm not the only one that was talking out loud to himself on that solo. I recall going into the pattern, and I said out loud, "Can you believe this?"
1: it's just so remarkable. The amount of freedom, and my gosh, I'm actually doing this. I've actually built enough confidence in practicing and doing those things to take that big, it's a chapter you just never forget, a moment that changes everything going forward, because it's the next ticket. It's the next opportunity. It's like, I can do this. I can't wait to do retractable. I can't wait to keep going and going and experiencing those kind of things, and continue to talk to other people about those.
0: You know, when I look back on it, I'm amazed at the muscle memory in all your training, how you don't even have to think about it. You're doing things automatically.
1: Yes.
0: I'm sure you were exactly the same way. And when you look back on it, were you surprised that, you know, you would gain these skills at that point in your learning?
1: Yeah, and the thing about it is that because repetition is success, it just becomes part of you, and that's the gift that every instructor, especially with your first instructor, that just teaches you those things that just become so natural and so systematic in how you take care of yourself and the airplane and fly. You know, the simplest flight or the most complicated flight, it's those voices that become seeds that live with you. And that's just an amazing gift.
0: You know, over the decades, I've tried to analyze why flying is so special. And the only thing that I've come up with, Aletha, is because we're not supposed to fly. And so when you leave the confines of Earth, You know, you can fly, but it's still amazing when you think about it that you're doing it.
1: Every time.
0: Do you think that analysis is correct?
1: Yes, absolutely. And that's the thing that's the gift of giving it to other people as you, you know, in the special community, because aviation is truly special, without a doubt. The folks that are in it we all have a different passion of flight, whether we want to do certain different things with that, or, you know, build an airplane, whatever it is that brings us all together, it's at the end of the day, that's exactly what makes aviation special, is leaving the ground, is having that lift.
0: Yeah. And over the years, I've been amazed at, you know, the aviation community is small, really, when you look at the general population. But, you know, most of the people, I mean, just about every person that I've met, this is the best group of people I've ever been associated with. It's just absolutely amazing.
1: 1,000%.
0: And
1: it is.
0: Yeah, and you'd mentioned that people love pilots love to share that experience. I've never met a pilot that doesn't love to share that experience.
1: Yeah, I haven't either. I haven't either. In fact, it's a common bond that sparks lifelong relationships, that lifelong friendship you can go having talked to somebody for 10 years and you pick up the phone and you're on the phone with them for 45 minutes and not a day went by. Not a moment went by because you can pick up exactly where you left off, and because that will live forever.
0: You know, two of my best friends was my instructor for private, and then I was going for my instrument. And those two guys became two of my closest friends. And I've tried to analyze that as well. You know, is it the bond of aviation? Is it because of the closeness between an instructor and their student? What exactly creates that bond? It's fascinating looking back as to why.
1: Exactly. Go ahead.
0: No, you go ahead.
1: It's the commonality of two wings and a tail. It's just the most amazing bond, however that takes shape. And, it's just, and even having to write this article was, is this one of the most special articles I've ever written? And thanks to Dave Wyman of reaching out and his daughter Stacy and asking me to do that, because it brought back so many wonderful memories and feelings that, you get busy in life. And even though you're in aviation, you get to go back and you're like, God, I remember that. Oh man. You just so remember those, and it's real. And those things just, come alive. And, Dave Wyman has just been a lifelong friend. I remember the first time I met him, we were at Oshkosh in the Piper camp, and he has followed me my whole career. Even though I haven't sometimes been in aviation full time, I've always been in it, and that's an example of you're always connected somehow, some way. Something comes up, and it sparks another avenue.
0: When we're talking about great people in aviation, Dave Wyman is a prime example of that.
1: Absolutely.
0: There isn't a better guy, kinder guy, more generous guy. And talk about somebody that gives back to aviation and loves to share it. That's Dave, in a nutshell.
1: That's Dave.
0: It truly is. So after you get your private pilot's license, and I presume that was in Spencer, correct?
1: Actually, I finished it up right when I went to Iowa Lakes. I finished up there. Andy was away for a bit, so I just was starting school. So they got me in right away over there and started taking my wrapping up my private license there. So
0: how was that going from Air Andy, who you got very comfortable, going to a new instructor?
1: Yeah, you know what? It was a new experience, and there was a variety of instructors that we would. They would always tell us, "You're not going to always fly with the same instructor," and And I went to another older, not as old, but older gentleman that became an instructor there, Ron Ristow, and he so appreciated the fact of coming into aviation after a different career before it. So he was quite a ways in maturity and just life in general. And so he would take that to another level of really appreciating where he was at in his life and being an excellent instructor as well. And he loved instructing and getting us through all the hoops and the loops and getting us going. And he was very diligent about being an instructor there, which made us all excel very well.
0: Well, and isn't it interesting how different instructors teach? And I'm sure that's helped you also in being a CFI.
1: Yes, absolutely. Every instructor has this difference about them, but when they bring their differences, it's like it melts and molds into, like, I never thought about that. I didn't see that, but then every flight is different. And on that flight, that instructor gets to bring out what they think is important during that flight, that, you know, didn't happen on the last flight, because that's how every flight is different. So that's how that instructor gets to perform in a gift of giving that image, that like, hey, I've done this before, or hey, let's try this. Let me show you how this feels when we pull back, and walks you through different scenarios with a different voice and a different feel, but it all adds up to experience. And that's why we always try to, you know, get in students with a little bit different instructors to give them that great mix of why they're great at what they do when they do it, because every flight's different.
0: Absolutely. Aletha, we're going to take a break, and we'll continue this conversation. We'll find out, do you go for your instrument? Do you get your commercial? What do? You become a CFI. I know. Follow Aletha's career. Aletha Lenz is our guest, and you're listening to The World of Aviation, sponsored by Academy College of Aviation, located in Bloomington at 35W and 494, easy to find, and by Thunderbird Aviation, where I learned to fly, two locations in the metro, Flying Cloud Airport in Eden Prairie, and at the Crystal Airport. 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

0: You're listening to The World of Aviation. Aletha Lenz is our guest. Aletha, you go to Iowa Lake to go to college. Did they have an aviation program at the college, or was this at the airport at Iowa Lake that you continued?
1: Yeah, Iowa Lakes Community College did have a program, the aviation program there, and then you'd fly out at the airport to take your lessons. But you'd take your normal classes and at the college.
0: So after you get your private, do you immediately jump into your instrument rating?
1: Yes, absolutely. We went right into that. And that, you know, everybody always says it's that is one of the toughest licenses that you do earn. It is. It's full of experiences and, you know, you sweat. You're just like, holy smokes, we've got to go do it again. And that was just really great experience with the instructors that I had. They just really knew that was going to be difficult, so they'd break it down and break it down and break it down. Iowa Lakes did a phenomenal job of helping us, all of us, as a class, become very safe and proactive pilots in that program.
0: Whoops. My apologies. You know, I usually turn that phone off completely, and not only did I not turn it off, I forgot to turn the volume down. My apologies. So you get your instrument. What was the most difficult aspect of getting your instrument rating?
1: I think that the most difficult thing about getting an instrument rating is that you worry so much about like people, it's like, oh, it's going to be hard reading charts. It's all new territory in that regard. That's a whole different layer of being in an airplane and visualizing, not be able to look out and concentrate on the instruments. And it's just a whole new cap. It's taking you down a different avenue. And, you know, people get nervous about that because you got the shield on and you got the glasses, or you can't look out and you're kind of supposed to be super focused and you know, get the scan going, all those kind of things. And I think that if you just, in my experience, just relax, and the technology today is phenomenal. And, you know, not that it wasn't back then, but just keeping things broken down, no matter how sophisticated your screens look or they make you feel, that's the simplicity. And you always go back to what your instructor always tried to do is break it down and keep it simple. And when you do that and they teach you that, that just becomes like, I can handle this. I'm going to break it down and break it down. And the more you look at it and the more you break it down, it's so comfortable. It makes you feel like you know what you're doing, you know the screens, and you know what's coming next.
0: What's interesting is in regard to this conversation, my wife Kathy and I, we watched a couple of nights ago The Spirit of St. Louis, the story of Charles Lindbergh. And I haven't seen that movie since the 1960s, probably, maybe as late as the 70s. But it's such a great movie portraying Charles Lindbergh and how he was able to fly across the big pond over to England. It just absolutely blows me away. And what, you know, when we're talking about the instrument rating, you know, his Ryan didn't have a windshield.
1: Yeah.
0: He wanted the gas, the fuel tank in front of him, between the engine and him. You know, he had a periscope that he would use. And I thought, you know, he had to be one of the earliest guys to experience IFR.
1: Oh, absolutely.
0: Except for the periscope, and it's a great movie. And I was amazed after we watched it on TCM. I had recorded it, and you know, they said at the end, the host of that program, she said this movie failed at the box office. And I thought, yeah, why? How could it fail? It was such a great movie. Or is it because I'm such a flying geek? I don't know. I just don't know.
1: Yeah. It's and you know, think of what he did. It's really honestly beyond a lot of people's comprehension of somebody actually did that. And then when you really piece it, it's like, wow, like how in the world did he ever do that? And that's, you know, and over time, those stories build momentum. And it's like you haven't watched it in, you know, so many years, and you go back to it and you're just still wowed by it. And that's the gift.
0: Yeah. It's one of the most remarkable stories, not just aviation stories, but stories of all time, how he was able to do that. I can't believe that, you know, he survived. I mean, everything was against him. I mean, he didn't even sleep the night before.
1: And how could you? He's so excited.
0: So I told Kathy, I said, you know, I can appreciate his not being able to sleep because your mind is just, it had to be just whirling. Thinking of, you know, okay, is there anything I forgot? What can possibly go wrong? Well, everything. I mean, it's just a great story. And for anybody who has not seen the movie Spirit of St. Louis, man, do it. It is such a great movie. So after you get your instrument rating, what do you move into at that point?
1: Yeah, so we went right into commercial. And then, went right into the next, semester, brought you the next rating, and you just kept going on into the CFI, portion of it. And then I did all the way through, almost, finished my CFI, but, time had ran out. I was going to transfer to Iowa State University. So I finished, and this is like the way the world works. In a really cool way, is sometimes you think, man, I didn't get that all done. I get, you know, you get your AA degree, your AS degree, all that kind of stuff there through their management. But the time had come where I had to transition to Iowa State, and then I got a job down there as well. And you meet more extraordinary people. And so finishing my CFI, I actually finished with a professor at Iowa State. That when I got a job over at the Boone Airport, wrapped that up after meeting more amazing people. And had I already finished that CFI, I wouldn't have probably flown with him. So I always think that we're all connected for, you know, the greater good. And that helped me even become a better instructor by flying with him and learning his. He had flown forever. He flew full time before he became a professor. So everybody has these experiences that they just totally enjoy passing on to the next CFI. The next new CFI out gets that experience, and that's a gift.
0: At this point in your training, do you have career goals in mind? What were you thinking? Where was all this going?
1: Oh, my gosh. You know, everybody at the time, and I say this, was the airlines, to get on with a commuter, that was the thing in the mid-90s, is that, like, kind of that's where everybody went. So I graduated from Iowa State, and I was working at the Boone Airport. I'd worked there for a couple years instructing and then working the line as well. And a gentleman called around, and he's calling me. He says, well, we need a CFI down in Des Moines. I'm leaving. I'm going to the commuter. To play, I gotta go, but they really need somebody. Do you have anybody? And my boss said, well, Aletha, you know, do you want to go down there and apply for the job? And I said, well, sure, I'll go try it. And it just, you know, because that community is so close, to pick up the phone and call and say, hey, get her down here. Let's see what we can do, because we don't want to leave these students hanging. You know, we wanted that seamless transition, you know, get an instructor in here, you know. And so then I went to Des Moines, and it all began very, very well. They had quite a few students there, and I would call all these students and bring them out, or bring it when you did the big discovery flights. Was really cool, because it was, you know, at that time it's super affordable to get people out and sell them on that ticket. And so that's what happened, built that up. And then one day, I happened to be, passing by, and, the owner of Des Moines Flying Service, Howard Gregory, asked me to come up to his office. And a funny story is I thought, my gosh, we messed something up, because his office was right where the windows where we, park our airplanes, for the flight school. And I thought, oh no, you know, somebody turned and then kind of maybe got rocked at, you know, blasted some things against his window, because that can happen. But that wasn't the case. So I was building my time like everybody else as a flight instructor, enjoying it. I did night ground schools, all those kind of things that a full-time CFI would do to build not only to make a living, but to also get as many students on board as you possibly could, because then your classes are full and everybody's learning and doing a great job, just like I was trained and I went through school as that's what you do. So, but I was asked if I wanted to be a sales associate and, you know, one day sell Piper aircraft. And they I needed, and so I was like, wow, I never even actually really saw a new airplane. I was so focused on, you know, we had a Tomahawk, we had a Warrior in our flight school, and nobody ever, I've never seen or experienced a brand new airplane. And I was so excited by the opportunity to, the way that he explained Des Moines Flying Service, what they do, what adventures that you would get to have with that, that, you know, I said I'd think about it, but I lied. I knew I was going to do it. I just knew I was going home. I couldn't get home fast enough to tell, you know, to tell my parents and friends that this opportunity has come along, which never even crossed my mind. And from that moment forward, that Des Moines Flying Service family was just wonderful.
0: What a great story. Aletha, we're going to take a break. We're going to come back, continue your story. Aletha Lenz is our guest, and you are listening to The World of Aviation, sponsored by Academy College of Aviation, located in Bloomington at the crossroads of 35W and 494, and by Thunderbird Aviation, where I learned to fly, two locations in the Twin Cities, Flying Cloud Airport in Eden Prairie and at the Crystal Airport. This is The World of Aviation. 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

0: You're listening to The World of Aviation. Our guest, Aletha Lenz, a great story in aviation. Aletha, we had mentioned that you soloed twice.
1: Yeah.
0: And when I read your story, I went,

0: that field along with the National Guard. And so one day it's like, hey, you want to go for, take a spin and see what helicopters were all about. And that's the great thing about the community is that they're always inviting and welcoming people to try things. And whether it was skydiving or helicopters at the Boone Airport, and they built RVs, they're doing so many things at that airport. Looking back, it's like, I can't believe all that took place. It was just wonderful that I got to experience all those things, and helicopters were one of them. And the moment you get to experience that, it changes your life altogether. That is something that is just takes you on this journey that you just want to do it again and again and again. And so I applied for a scholarship with Whirly Girls, and I did receive that scholarship. So I went on to college for that as well, and just soloed over at Iowa Western Community College in Council Bluffs. This summer, we worked on getting my license and, just experiencing that solo. And I soloed over at Iowa Western Community College with a fantastic instructor that worked air ambulance and had come on to that school. And he was so full of energy and enthusiasm. And he just really brought out so many great experiences in flying a helicopter that you just like, oh my gosh, this is just, he made my second solo absolutely unforgettable and amazing because of how he was so great with the controls. He tried great finesse, and he was, I get so excited about it, and it's hard you can remember everything, the way that you lifted when he got out and the way that you got to go and take off and come in and land and feel all those things with what a helicopter brings. It's a little bit different than an airplane does. And it brings that same level of confidence. It's like, I got to keep going. I got to keep doing this. It's so addictive.
1: Let me ask you this, yeah. Aletha. Is it easier? I don't know if that's the right word to use. Is it easier to learn how to fly a helicopter if you've never flown before? Or does it make it more difficult if you've been a private pilot flying fixed-wing aircraft?
0: Actually, that's an excellent question. Actually, I think having the foundation that I had with flying fixed-wing helped. When you speak of just aviation in general, when you get in, how you set, how you feel the controls, even though a helicopter has totally different feel, it's still what you've learned from a yoke to a stick. It's that finesse. It's not white knuckling. It's that transition, I believe, for me was perfect. And that, just transfers over those kind of things. But you still have different, it's still very different. But it's just really a great transition. Even if you haven't flown one, I think just the experience of flight, of leaving, coming up and just picking the helicopter up is still the same effect and it's still excitement. So either way, I think they're both excellent.
1: I want to get into, before we run out of time here, something that I think that you're really passionate about, and that is Girls in Aviation Day, which happens all over the world every September. Tell us how you got involved in that and what it means to you.
0: Yeah, so way back when Women in Aviation started, it's brought so many women out to look at so many different avenues, and that is just the ticket with Girls in Aviation. Is these girls come in, and I'm in Minneapolis now, and out at the Flying Cloud Airport. This will be my second year at that. Event, and it is just absolutely so well done. And all these kids, and whether it just doesn't have to be girls, all these booths and opportunities that are just

0: today's world is just, it has grown. It blows my mind how great it is that these young girls get to experience that and go up and talk to people that are actually in it. They get to get their picture taken. They get to be around airplanes that are legends to all of us that we got to fly or experience or hear someone's story. It's just the most amazing event with the greatest combination of aviation professionalism out there. I really think that it does great for boys and girls, and it's great to see everybody come out. And the girls are just thrilled to be there.
1: One last question. You've done a variety of things in aviation, and one of those is selling aircraft. It's amazing the different avenues that pilots take, and yours is fascinating. How long have you been selling airplanes?
0: Over 11 years. Yep. So I sold New Piper. I got to demo with New Orleans Flying Service and be a demo pilot and a salesperson for them. That's where it all began. And then I went to the beach camp, and I was fortunate to sell Bonanzas, Barons, King Airs, go to King Air School, and be able to demonstrate those airplanes as well. So my background, as well as TBMs, PC-12s, because Elliott's was part of that as well, and Des Moines Flying Service did the PC-12. So that experience and being a demo pilot and building those relationships with customers, which a lot of my clients have been lifelong friends. We still stay connected. A lot of my clients have owned 14 airplanes through their crew, through their whole. Yeah, it's just phenomenal, the relationships that you get to be a part of. And a lot of us that do this, we don't take that for granted, because everybody has a wonderful story, and so does the airplane.
1: That's fantastic. It truly is. Plus, you deliver planes, so you get to fly these brand new planes all over the place.
0: Yeah, I used to. And now, with working at Lone Mountain Aircraft, there are no fences. So we get to sell anything everywhere, all around the world. We're global. So that's a new piece for me, is that I get the privilege to work with people that have wanted to move up or move out of a King Air, a Bonanza, a Seneca. It's just, you get a P210. So you get to be a part of a lot of people's relationship with their airplane and their experiences of what they want to do with it. And it's truly been an amazing career.
1: Aletha, this has been an amazing hour. Your career in aviation has just been amazing from the very get-go in Spencer, Iowa. And I thank you so much for joining us on the show this morning. It is just intriguing. And like I said earlier, it's just fascinating the different career paths that people find when they get into aviation. And you're right. Most people think that, you know, I want to become a commercial airline pilot. But, boy, there's so much more to being just a commercial airline pilot. Nothing wrong with that.
0: Absolutely. Nope, absolutely.
1: Aletha,
0: not.
1: Thank you. I'm going to ask you to hang on. We'll talk off air here. And you've been listening to The World of Aviation. Our guest, Aletha Lenz. Fascinating story, wasn't it? 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This is The World of Aviation.
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3: Foundations of Freedom, a look at America's founding principles and the leaders who shaped our nation.
4: In 1783, the Revolutionary War was nearly over, but America's future remained uncertain. Officers in the Continental Army were angry. Congress had failed to provide promised pay, and some considered using the Army's power to force the government's hand. George Washington understood their frustration, but he also knew the liberty they had fought to win could be destroyed by the very army that secured it. Washington confronted his officers and urged them to choose honor, patience, and loyalty to the Republic over rebellion. He could have used their anger to increase his own power. Instead, he used his influence to restrain it. Power asks what it can take. Character asks what duty requires. Washington's lesson still stands. Freedom survives when leaders place principle above ambition. and remain faithful to God, country.
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6: With SRN News, I'm Michael Harrington in Washington. The White House reports some countries are routing exports through third countries to avoid U.S. tariffs. Correspondent Bob Agnew.
7: The report says China has responded to 2018 tariffs by sending goods to other countries for packaging and assembly. White House trade advisor Peter Navarro says China launders exports through more than 40 countries, causing tax revenue losses of $19 to $26 billion each year. China's leader Xi Jinping is scheduled to visit Washington in September. Bob Agnew reporting.
6: Luigi Mangione has pleaded guilty to federal stalking charges in the killing of UnitedHealthcare CEO Brian Thompson. He's admitted to following Thompson to an investor conference in 2024 and shooting him dead on a New York City street. He faces life in prison. This is SRN News.
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23: All right, welcome to the show, everybody. I'm your host, Kenny Michaels. It is great to be here today. We got the most exciting week about gold and silver. This is what we've been waiting for. Welcome to the show. I'm Kenny Michaels. This is Striking Gold. I am the Brad Pitt of precious metals. Here we go. Let's go. The number to get me live on air, 888-961-0222. That's the number to get me live. You can also go to kennysgoldquiz.com. By the way, you can follow me on Instagram. Type in Striking Gold with Kenny Michaels. All one long word. I'll run it all together. And you can follow me on Instagram. Let's go! The rally is on. This last week, gold went up $500 an ounce. The rally is on. This is it. China has already started a reset of gold. And there was a huge article on Google that said this. Ready? The revalue of gold and silver will instantly create hundreds of billions in gains. That's how expensive gold is going to get here very shortly. Now, I'm in gold, so I'm going to take an advantage. I'm going to take advantage of this 100 billions in gains. Some of that's mine because I have an IRA in gold. I have gold and silver at home. So I'm going to take advantage of some of these billions of dollars of gains that's starting. If you're in gold, so are you. Congrats. Buy more now. Hurry up. Because the rally is on. Gold has exploded. Silver has exploded. Deutsche Bank says the gold and silver explosion phase has begun. This is what we've been waiting for. A lot of people are going to price themselves right out of gold. What do I mean by that? Well, it's simple. You don't move your retirement account. You stay in stocks. You stay in stocks. You're a flake. You don't want to do it. You change your mind, blah, blah, blah. You have flaky tendencies, blah, blah, blah. You procrastinate, blah, blah, blah. And then while you're doing all that, gold is soaring because that's what's happening right now. And at some point, you're going to be priced right out of the ability to get gold. And it's going to happen shortly. And then you're stuck in higher taxes the rest of your life, like being on cholesterol medication or blood pressure medication. Once you're on for the rest of your life. Right? And if you get stuck in stocks because you waited too long to get gold and silver, you're a victim of higher taxes. I'm a survivor of higher taxes in my retirement account because I'm in gold. You're a victim. I'm a survivor. I pay less, you pay more. You're the victim. I'm the survivor. So you can either join me on Survivor. You can either join me and be a survivor and pay less to the government and keep more of your money. Or you can be a victim of higher taxes. That's your call. That's your call. If you wait any longer to move that retirement account or that cash into physical gold and silver, ladies and gentlemen, you will price yourself right out and you'll miss out on this incredible journey and explosion that gold and silver has now started. We've been waiting for this. Thank you, China, for resetting gold, for starting the reset. Thank you, Trump, for talking about repricing gold and silver. It has now started to happen. $500 an ounce in 1 week. That's nuts, Monday to Friday. It's nuts. There was even an AI version posted on Truth Social of Trump kissing a gold cross with Jesus on it. Market Watch just came out Friday and said, expect new shattering records for gold and silver. The rally is on. The rally is on. Let's go. Join in now. You can call Golden Crest Metals, 888-406-6222. Again, 888-406-6222. That's their number. They're there right now. Someone will answer that phone if you call. Or if you want me, the good-looking Kenny Michaels, to help you, go to kennysgoldquiz.com. Okay. Now, I'm going to share something with you guys that's crazy. Crazy. All the Asian countries are now buying up gold. Korea has not bought gold in 13 years. And now they made an 18-ton purchase of gold because China has already started the reset. So whether you like China or not, whether they're an ally or an enemy of the United States, say what you want. But the revaluing of gold and silver, is, they're saying, was now going to create hundreds of billions of gains. Not stocks, gold and silver. All right, the number to get me live here in studio, 888-961-0222. You can call right now. The amazing Wendy is on phones this morning. Ring up the phone line. If you have questions about moving to gold and silver with your retirement account, you better not wait. The rally has started. This is the part we've been waiting for. I've been telling you month after month after month after show after show after show. I said the minute oil prices go down, bam, the rally will start, and we are here. And I'm not saying it to toot my own horn. Toot, toot. I'm not. I don't care about my horn. By the way, regarding horns, I was on the freeway the other day and a guy honked at me because he recognized me from kennysgoldquiz.com and from YouTube and Instagram and all that. And that's never happened to me before. But the dude honked at me, and he had one of those horns. He rewired his horn. He had one of those horns. I'm like, what is that? But I'm not tooting my... I'm just telling you, you better move to gold now. The rally is on. Gold is exploding. $500 an ounce in the last 5 days. Let's go. Okay. Don't be shocked if gold hits well over 5,000 in the next 10 days. Don't be shocked. The rally is on. Oil prices have dropped. Gold is soaring. My IRA is soaring. What is yours doing? Are you a victim of higher taxes? I'm a survivor. What are you? All right, the number to get me live, 888-961-0222. That's the number to get me live. I'm Kenny Michaels. This is Striking Gold. You can follow me on Instagram. Go to Striking Gold with Kenny Michaels. Become a follower of mine. Let's go. We're having fun. People are doing phenomenal with gold. Because what you don't understand about gold... People ask me, should I invest in gold? Yes. There is a video I'm going to play for you right now by Kevin O'Leary. Now, if you don't know who that is, that's Mr. Wonderful. That's what he calls himself, right? He's the bald guy on Shark Tank. And he is a big investor of physical gold and silver. And he launched a video. I think it was on YouTube, if I'm not mistaken, but it may be a different platform. Doesn't matter. I have a part of that video I'm going to play for you. And when I play this video, listen to what he says. Okay, let's play it. Go ahead.
0: You know, people ask me all the time, should I invest in gold? You should always be investing in gold. Gold goes up in value. That's proven for thousands of years.
23: Okay, he said someone asked him, should I invest in gold? And he said, you should always invest in gold. It goes up in value for thousands of years and it's proven. And now the rally is on. The price of gold is now soaring. This is what we're waiting for. The faster you get in, the faster you take part of these billions in gains they're now talking about. We're here. It's happened. Oil prices have tumbled. It's here. Let's go. It's here. The people that wait to move into gold will price themselves right out of it. And once that happens and it becomes too expensive for you, you're stuck in your retirement account with higher taxes when you pull money out of it. You'll be in higher taxes the rest of your life. You can be a victim or a survivor. Want to be a survivor and keep more of your money? Move to gold. Listen, I want to share something, right? The stock market goes up, right? And the stock market goes down, right? And you say, well, the stock market goes up, I make money. Every time you make money in the stock market, so does Uncle Sam. The more you make, the more they get. The more you make, the more they get. Aha. But gold is soaring. And the more you make there, the less they get. So if I said to you, you could make money in either place. One, you give Uncle Sam more, and one, you give Uncle Sam less. Which would you do? If you say, well, I really enjoy paying a lot of taxes, well, then you need therapy. You can go to kennysgoldquiz.com and send me a message and I'll refer you to a good therapist because you need therapy. All right, we already got a caller blowing up our phone. Let's go to the phones. Let's go to Guy. Yeah, we're going to in Arizona. Wait a minute. I'm going to bring him on right now. Okay. Guy, welcome to the show.
1: Good morning. How are you today?
23: I'm good. How are you?
1: I'm doing fine. I didn't lose any money in the stock market this last week. I have silver ETFs, so they did go up a little bit. But other than that, I don't have any other stocks. And if I do, I normally sell them at the end of the day.
23: Okay, so let me share with you. Silver, I would never buy ETFs, guys. ETFs is not physical metals. I know your financial guy is going to say, well, you are invested in physical metal. That's great. Ask him to send it to you. See what he says. Okay?
1: ETFs. I understand that completely.
23: Listen, ETFs is like you telling me, Mr. Michaels, I own a plane. And I say, really, what kind of plane do you own? Well, a paper plane. Well, sir, that's not a plane. It's like saying you own a gun, but you really have stock in Smith & Wesson. Right? There's a difference between ETF and physical gold and silver. When you buy physical gold and silver, you can take possession of it. You can have it in your hand. You can hold it. You can roll the coins on the floor. You can flip them. You can do whatever you want with them. Try that with an ETF.
1: Yes. Yes, I know I'm down probably $18,000 on my ETF.
23: I'm down $18,000 because you don't own gold.
1: Yes. No, well, I own quite a bit of silver, physical silver, a few 100-ounce bars and quite a few 10-ounce bars and a few coinage. But with the premium on the coins or the 1-ounce silvers, it's more of a cost.
23: So I want to share something with you. I want to give you
1: 5 or 10.
23: Yeah, I want to give you my condolences on bars. Stay away from bars. 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Stay away from bars. 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
1: Great. Hey, it's nice talking with you today.
23: Same here, buddy. Thanks for tuning into the show. Bye-bye. All right, the number to get me live, 888-961-0222. That's the number to get me live. I'm Kenny Michaels. The Amazing Wendy's on phones today. The rally has begun. We're excited as hell. I don't think I've ever been this hyped and pumped. You know, because I have the right products in my IRA, and gold and silver exploded these last 5 days... Imagine how well I've done. And I'm a survivor of having to pay higher tax to Uncle Sam. So at the end of the day, the more money you make in stocks, the more they get. The more money I make in gold, the more money I make in gold, the less they get and the more I get. That's how it should be. Remember what Trump said. Trump said, he who holds the gold makes the rules. When I'm in gold, they play by my rules. When I'm in stocks, I play by their rules. Hell no, I'm a senior. And now the rally has begun. Thank you, China. Thank you, U.S. Thank you for the battle. The rally has begun. Wow. How exciting is this, huh? All right. Every week, ladies and gentlemen, on this show, we have what's called a gold miner, right? Somebody who has tuned into my show, heeded to my information, called Golden Crest Metals. And the rest is a phenomenal journey. This week, we have a gentleman by the name of Art. Let's bring him on. Art, welcome to the show. Congratulations on being this week's gold miner. What's going on, brother?
2: Hey, everything good, Kenny. Thank you so much for your information, your tips, your creative thinking, alertness, and observation.
23: Well, sir...
2: I can't be happier.
23: Well, sir, you're welcome, and I'm glad that you heard the show, and I'm glad you contacted Golden Crest Metals. So tell me what happened. How did this whole thing get started?
2: Well, Kenny, for all my life, I've been an AM radio buff. I like to listen to AM radio, and I was scanning the dial, like they say, surfing, and I found your program, and it was several months ago, and it just attracted me. You're enthusiastic about what you do. You know what you're doing. And it exudes from the speakers. I'm just being honest.
23: Sir, I love what I do for a living. I love protecting seniors. I absolutely love it. You said something about you were surfing the radio dial. You know, I made this joke the other day. Gold and silver is soaring right now. It's absolutely soaring. Gold went up $500 an ounce in the last 5 days. Now there's no end in sight. They're saying, here we go. And I always say, you know that song by the Beach Boys, let's go surfing now. Everybody's learning now. Come on. Surf safari with me, right? Well, what I'm telling people now is you better grab your surfboard right now. Get your surfboard right now. Yep. And you better get on the gold wave. You better get on the silver wave. You know, now we can start singing, let's go surfing now. Everybody's learning how. Come surf gold and silver with me, right? Because that's where we're going, baby. All right, so
2: we are, Kenny.
23: All right, Art, so you had decided to call Golden Crest. How was that process?
2: Excellent. Top rated, Kenny. Every question I asked was answered. And I'll tell you, I couldn't be happier. And it's just gone smoothly.
23: Yeah, and quick question. As you know, everyone that tunes into my show that I end up helping gets quite a bit of free silver. And with silver soaring now, that free silver people are making money on. So let me ask you this. How much free silver did you end up with?
2: Oh, Kenny, you're not going to believe. For me, 14,000.
23: 14,000 in free silver, and now silver soaring. So imagine how well you would do just on the 14,000 alone, never mind your investment. That's phenomenal. I love to hear this. Love it. Well, listen, bud.
2: Absolutely.
23: Listen, Art, there's a lot of people that tune into this show. I think there's 12 people tune into this show nationwide. And so any advice you would give them, sir?
2: Absolutely. You know what? Just what you said about Mr. Wonderful. Hey, you're Mr. Wonderful too, because you put us on the right track. And, you know, I couldn't be happier, Kenny. Everything was handled properly. But the thing of it is, gold is not going to go down. We know that.
23: Nope. And you know what? Kevin O'Leary said, it always goes up in value. And I'm going to address that because I know what some people are thinking. They're thinking things like, oh, well, gold went down the other day or blah, blah, blah. What Kevin O'Leary means by it goes up, that it always goes up, is that if you buy it for what it's for its purpose, meaning a long-term hold, that's what gold is. You put it in a retirement account and leave it alone. It always goes up long-term. Always.
2: Yes.
23: And so, well, that's great. Well, listen, buddy, for being this week's gold miner, you're getting a case of Omaha steaks courtesy of me and my show, so I hope you eat meat. And
2: yes.
23: Good. Other than that, I'm glad Golden Crest Metals was able to help you, sir, and I'm glad I was able to help you. Congratulations again, brother. And by the way, ever since you bought those metals, you saw what gold has done. You saw what silver's done. And this is nothing. Just wait. It's going to continue. So congrats, buddy. Okay?
2: Thank you so much, Kenny. And everybody out there listening, take Kenny's advice. I did. And I'm very, very happy.
23: Well, I'm glad.
2: Kenny, thanks a million.
23: All right, brother. Mm-hmm. You got it. Take care. Bye-bye. All right, the number to get me live, 888-961-0222. That'll get you on with me here in studio. Okay? I'm Kenny Michaels. This is Striking Gold. All right, so here's one of the things I want to address. There are people that don't make money in gold. Who are those people? I'm going to tell you who they are. People that are flaky with their tendencies, meaning, oh, they buy and then they change their mind. Then they buy and then they change their mind. Gold is not a flaky investment. Okay, and I'm going to say this. You know if you have flaky tendencies. I don't, right? I'm not a flaky guy. Some people are. If you're flaky, call Kellogg's. They'll help you. They deal with frosted corn and bran flakes. They'll help you. Call Kellogg's. People that make money in gold are serious people that want to pay less to the uncle and keep more of their money. You can be a victim or a survivor of higher taxes. That's up to you. We're going to take a quick break. When we come back, we're going to talk about surfing. Surfing the gold and silver wave. Let's go surfing now. Everybody's learning now. Come on, surf your gold and silver with me. We'll be right back.
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6: With SRN News, I'm Michael Harrington in Washington. Reddit will join the S&P 500 this week, giving the wide-ranging online forum a boost in prestige and investments. The company will join the benchmark index as of Tuesday. The move comes weeks after Reddit posted strong financial results for the second quarter. That includes its highest-ever quarterly review. The company has been posting profits almost every quarter since it went public in 2024. Pope Leo will meet with survivors of clergy abuse during a four-day trip to France next month. It will include a visit to UNESCO headquarters, a meeting with the French bishops and lords, and interreligious meetings in the border city of Metz. The Pope met with six abuse survivors during his recent trip to Spain, where the Catholic hierarchy has only recently begun reckoning with its legacy of abuse and cover-up after long dismissing the severity of the scandal. This is SRN News.
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7: In 1783, the Revolutionary War was nearly over, but America's future remained uncertain. Officers in the Continental Army were angry. Congress had failed to provide promised pay, and some considered using the Army's power to force the government's hand. George Washington understood their frustration, but he also knew the liberty they had fought to win could be destroyed by the very army that secured it. Washington confronted his officers and urged them to choose honor, patience, and loyalty to the Republic over rebellion. He could have used their anger to increase his own power. Instead, he used his influence to restrain it. Power asks what it can take. Character asks what duty requires. Washington's lesson still stands. Freedom survives when leaders place principle above ambition and remain faithful to God, country, and the people they serve.
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0: Man on radio, the Brad Pitt of Precious Metals. Welcome back to the show. All right, so that last caller said I was Mr. Wonderful. I am not Mr. Wonderful. Kevin O'Leary is Mr. Wonderful. I happen to be a big fan of Mr. O'Leary. I'm a big fan of him. Okay, I love that guy. I love the way he speaks. I love how he speaks the truth. Love that guy. I only suggest that Mr. O'Leary grow a goatee, because if he grew a goatee, then him and I would compete for the sexiest man. Because I look a little bit like him, and he looks a little bit like me, except he's missing the goatee. So, Kevin, if you're listening, grow the goatee, pal. Okay? Anyway, here's what I want to tell you. I get people that call me, and I have to tell this story because I'm an adult, right? I'm a 64-year-old adult. Everyone I talk to is an adult. Remember that word, adult. I get 50 to 100 calls a week from people who say, Mr. Michaels, I'm getting killed in taxes, or I'm about to get killed in taxes in my IRA or my 401k or my RMDs. I'm going to get killed. And I say, move to gold. I say, yeah, good idea. And then they don't do it. Or they say, good idea. And then the spouse somehow gets in their ear and talks them out of it. I have no sympathy for people like that. It's like me telling you, it's kind of like you call me and say, I blew my knee out. I can't walk. So I say, well, go get it fixed. And you say, good idea. But you don't do it. And you drag your leg all over town, walk with a limp, get pushed around in a wheelchair. But yet, you complain about it. If you're okay with more tax, don't complain. Right? It's simple. Don't complain. The Lord gave you an out. He said, invest in my money. You can take that advice or not. That's your business. But there's an out, you know. If you're whining or griping about higher taxes, or you inherited an IRA and you're getting killed in taxes, or you will, you have a way out. Take it or leave it. Be an adult. Take it or leave it. If you're happy paying higher taxes, great. Stop complaining. Stay where you are. Enjoy the journey. If you want to see gains better than the stock market and pay less to Uncle Sam, well, then go to gold. It's that simple. You could be a victim or a survivor. That's up to you. Call Golden Crest Metals right now, 888-406-6222. 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Quick reminder, you can follow me on Instagram, Striking Gold with Kenny Michaels. That's the Instagram name. Go there. All right. So Deutsche Bank is saying we are in the explosion phase of gold and silver. The Wall Street Journal said gold and silver is now roaring back to life. I warned you this was going to happen. The wave has begun. Ride it. Take it. The wave has begun. JP Morgan Chase said they expect the beginning of the last quarter gold to be at 5,000. Now, the beginning of the last quarter is October. I don't believe they're right. I think it's going to happen way sooner than that. We are on a wave now, ladies and gentlemen, that everybody's been calling for a long time. The increase in gold and silver, if it's in your IRA, is yours. And Uncle Sam gets less. He who holds the gold makes the rules. If you're in gold, they play by your rules. If you're in stock, you play by their rules. Okay? Google said now that the revalue is underway in China, okay, says that this revaluing, this reset that China has started is going to instantly create, and I'm reading exactly off my screen right now, says it would instantly create hundreds of billions of gains. Hundreds of billions in gains. What if I told you you could have hundreds of billions in gain, invest in something that's having hundreds of billions of gains and pay less tax than if you had hundreds of billions of gains in paper? You pay more tax. So it's not like you're going to go to gold and it's not doing anything and that's the only reason you pay less tax. That's not the case. It's outperforming the stock market. Come on. Put your bathing suit on. Put your Hawaiian shirt on. Get your lava flow. Have your little triangle of pineapple. Grab your surfboard. Let's go. Let's go. Surfing now. Everybody's learning now. Come on, surf gold and silver with me. Come on. Those of you that get priced out of gold and silver, it's hard for me to feel sorry for you. I've been on air talking about gold and silver now for 2.5 years. Okay? And I've warned you this was going to happen because all things indicated that this was going to happen and we're here now. So if you are a true believer that I'm going to go down with the stock market, I'm going to go down with the ship. Well, good luck to you, pirate. Yo ho, yo ho. It's a broke life for me. Da na na na na na na na na na na na na na na na na na. Go ahead, pirate. Go down with the market. Go ahead. Go ahead. Feed Uncle Sam. Go ahead. Or you can kind of live like what was it, Cinderella or Snow White or something? Who was it that was so happy? Peter Pan? I don't know. Whatever. Get the gold. Get to gold. Market Watch is calling for a record high now in gold and silver. So this wave is not crashing anytime soon. We're here. And say what you want, but you got to give credit to China, right? I mean, I'm one of these guys that, look, I'm a Laker fan, okay? I'm not a Celtics fan. I grew up in the Showtime Laker era, right? Couldn't stand Larry Bird. Couldn't stand that guy. Every time he would dribble down the court against the Lakers, I'd say, break his leg, break his leg, break his leg. Couldn't stand that guy. But I got to give credit where credit is due. Nobody shot a three-pointer better than Larry Bird. Nobody put fear in my heart more than Larry Bird. He was damn good when he played. And he was underrated, as far as I'm concerned. He was unbelievable. But I wasn't a fan because I'm a Laker fan. What Laker fan roots for a Celtic, right? Think about it. Who does that? It's like putting mayonnaise on a pastrami sandwich. You don't do that. But yet, I gave credit to Bird where credit deserves. I give credit to China where credit deserves. I'm not a fan. Oh, I eat Kung Pao chicken like everybody else, beef and broccoli, all that stuff, yes. But China's our enemy. I'm an American. But I do have an IRA. And I do have an IRA that's in gold. And Reuters came out on Friday night and said, gold surge is due to China demand. Well, if gold is surging due to China's demand, that means my IRA is surging. I have to give credit where credit is due. China made my IRA surge. China saved me a lot of tax money in my IRA when I pull it out. Thank you, China. China. Thank you. Market Watch is saying we're going to hit a record high. One of the first things it says is due to high demand in Asia for gold and silver. Well, thank you, Asia. I'm in gold. I'm in silver. The Wall Street Journal says gold and silver roaring back to life. And in the article, it says China buying tons of gold a month. I have to give credit where credit is due. Take China's movements in gold. Take Trump's obsession with gold. The two largest economies in the world battling out gold. The winner is gold and silver. That's the winner. You know, Trump and Xi are running around the track, as I said last week, right? The race was on. Trump and Xi, and the winner is you and me. That's it. So I'm not at an age yet. I'm 64. I could take money out of my IRA. I don't yet. And I'm not at the age yet where I have to, where I have to take a required minimum distribution. But when I do, I'm going to be a survivor from higher taxes and from more tax. You're going to be a victim because you're going to be stuck in the stock market because you don't seem to have what it takes. I had a guy say to me the other day, I don't know if I have the stomach. I love this comment. Ready for this? I don't know if I have the stomach to get out of the stock market. Stomach? He doesn't have the stomach to get out of paying more tax to Uncle Sam. That's a sick man. He's ill. He needs Pepto-Bismol. Okay? He needs Pepto-Bismol. Who has the stomach to pay more to the government? If anything, I don't have the stomach to stay in something like that. I do have the stomach, however, to go to gold, which is the only form of real money there is anyway. And because I'm in gold, he who holds the gold makes the rules. I get more growth than I would in the stock market and pay less tax. I have the stomach for that. Unbelievable how people think. Gold is a long-term investment. What do I mean by that? I mean, it's not a get-rich-quick scheme. You don't buy it on Monday, sell it on Wednesday, and go, look at me, I made money. That's not what it is. Kevin O'Leary said, gold always goes up. That's a true statement. Very true, 100% true. Are there days it dips? Of course. What he means by that is if you buy gold for what it is, you put it in IRAs, you put it in your retirement account, you take excess cash and buy it and keep it and hold on to it and transfer to your children. All of that, if you treat it for what it is, it always goes up. Always, always has, always will continue. Always. If you're just, you know, oh, I'm going to be in it for a month and then I'm going to get out. Rah, rah, rah. Okay, well, then gold isn't for you. If you're flaky and can't handle it, call Kellogg's. I already told you, Kellogg's. I looked it up. Kellogg's works with flakes. How do I know? Well, ask Tony the Tiger. They're great, right? He's got frosted flakes and they got corn flakes with a rooster on the front. That's it. And they got bran flakes. Isn't bran supposed to like give you more fiber, regulate you, all that kind of stuff, right? Right? They should put a toilet on the front of the bran flakes box. All right, anyway, the point is gold is not a flaky investment. Gold is the real deal. And like Kevin O'Leary said, and I'll play it again, we'll try to turn it up for you. Listen to this.
1: 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Should I

taking place in China. Hundreds of billions of gains are happening. Take advantage of it. Imagine making more money and paying less to Uncle Sam. That's how we should be as seniors. The people I want to pay more tax are the 30-year-olds, the 25-year-olds. Why not? They got time to build and lose and build and lose and pay tax. They should pay their tax. They should. Absolutely. They should feed Uncle Sam. But a senior should move into low risk, low tax, high growth. That's gold. And here we are. The rally is on. $500 an ounce in the last 5 days for gold. Silver has been exploding. The rally is here. It is on. It is still affordable. Do it now. Sit back after you do it. Enjoy the journey. It's incredible. You can go to kennysgoldquiz.com and have me help you personally. Or you can call Golden Crest Metals at 888-406-6222. So that's it, guys. You got to ride the wave. This is it. The rally is here. We've been so excited. It's crazy. Crazy. Okay? And again, there's pictures on the internet of the Oval Office as of right now. And the Oval Office decorated in all gold. Trump posts on Truth Social an AI version of him kissing a cross with Jesus on it, all gold. Market Watch saying expect record highs coming up here very shortly for gold and silver. Some of you are going to get priced out if you don't move now. I can't feel sorry for you. I've been telling you for months to go to gold. Whatever is stopping you from going to gold is going to ruin you later. You're going to be a victim permanently of more tax unless you can get into gold. Because if you price yourself out of gold, then you can't get into it. And if you can't get into it, you're stuck in stocks. And if you're stuck in stocks, good luck to you. It's that easy. This is about you. It's an opportunity of a lifetime. The Lord has opened the door. The Lord has given you a way out. Take it or leave it, okay? Opportunity's knocking. Open the door, right? Deutsche Bank saying gold and silver is now in the explosion phase. That's the wave. That's the surfboard. Let's go surfing now. Everybody's learning now. Come surf gold and silver with me, right? That's what we're doing. We're surfing that wave. Okay? Wall Street Journal, gold and silver roaring back to life. I'm reading these to you to show you. Wells Fargo, they're right. They said gold was going to hit 8,000 by the end of the year. It's on its way. It's on its way. Where are you? Let's go. Come on, guys. If I could have every senior in America in physical gold and silver, that would be phenomenal. Because then I know as seniors, we get to keep our money, not give it away. And when we die and we're in gold and silver and it goes to our kids or our grandchildren, they too benefit. So you can make them a victim or a survivor. You can make yourself a victim or yourself a survivor. That's up to you. 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

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All right, follow me on Instagram, Striking Gold with Kenny Michaels. I'm Kenny Michaels. This is Striking Gold. Ride the wave. Let's go. The rally is on. The record setting is happening. Take advantage of the billions of gains that they're talking about. Have a great day. God bless. We'll see you next week. Bye-bye.

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8: With SRN News, I'm Michael Harrington in Washington. The White House reports some countries are routing exports through third countries to avoid U.S. tariffs. Correspondent Bob Agnew.
9: The report says China has responded to 2018 tariffs by sending goods to other countries for packaging and assembly. White House trade advisor Peter Navarro says China launders exports through more than 40 countries, causing tax revenue losses of $19 to $26 billion each year. China's leader Xi Jinping is scheduled to visit Washington in September. Bob Agnew reporting.
8: Luigi Mangione has pleaded guilty to federal stalking charges in the killing of UnitedHealthcare CEO Brian Thompson. He's admitted to following Thompson to an investor conference in 2024 and shooting him dead on a New York City street. He faces life in prison. This is SRN News.
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12: 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Beautiful day today, mostly sunny, highs in the mid-80s. 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
23: 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We'd be happy to have a chat with you about your real estate needs. And that first call, of course, no cost, absolutely no obligation. We just want to see where you are, how we can help you. Okay, we got a big show today, kids. I got to get going. We'll never get through all this stuff. I got. Look at this.
24: Oh, my gosh. Two-sided.
23: Two-sided charts.
24: How are we going to do it?
23: Two pages, all kinds of stuff. Okay. We're in 32nd week of the year.
24: I can't believe that football is going to start this weekend. Preseason. First preseason game.
25: Giants, baby.
24: Giants. Let's go. Who you picking? Are you excited that Kyler Murray is named quarterback for the Vikings?
23: Are you serious?
25: Yeah.
24: Yeah.
25: What do you mean?
24: He's QB1. Well, of course.
25: QB1. What do you think was going to happen?
24: What did you think?
23: I don't know. Okay. Let's
24: now
23: radio.
24: Let's start to let's talk about the NBA.
23: Yeah, let's WNBA. Do real estate.
24: I feel like Caitlin Clark is not getting a fair shake.
23: I don't think she is getting a fair shake.
24: Okay.
23: All right. 9,000.
25: The other gal, though, the blonde one.
23: 9,000 in active inventory. So, are you with me now? 9,000 in active inventory. First time in 2026.
25: 9,000 homes on the market in the 7-county metro area.
23: Yep.
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23: Active for sale. First time in seven years that we've had that much inventory. Moving towards historical normal. So 10,000, we would say, is normal inventory levels. So the whole idea of seller market, you know, shortage, all that stuff, stop thinking about that.
25: Plenty to choose from, and in areas where there are development opportunities and new construction options, tons more available than what's published right there in that number.
23: Really? Yep.
25: Yeah, that 9,000 number is not entirely
23: accurate. That's built
25: accurate.
23: Sitting there with a sign in the front yard.
25: Yep.
24: I don't know. But we still see multiple offers.
25: Well, that's
24: Rosemont,
25: so crazy. Lakeville,
23: that
25: Blaine.
23: May be true. That may be true. Just
25: Maple
23: because you
25: Grove.
23: Have a normal inventory doesn't mean you're not going to have multiple offers,
24: right. Kelvin. Because you have great homes.
23: Just that you've got a great home, and a lot of people want that home. Listings, the listing inventory now, year to date, we've listed, this is interesting, we've listed about 5.5% more homes in 2026 than we did the same period in 2025. But inventory is solds are only up 1.4%, hence the increase in the number of units. The other thing is there's been a significant number of those homes that were canceled and relisted.
24: That's such a game. People see through it, don't they? People aren't that smart.
23: Nope.
24: Okay.
23: Canceled and relisted.
24: Oh,
23: well,
24: my gosh,
23: a lot of
24: new
23: times,
24: properties on the market.
23: Well,
24: oh,
23: but what happens too is that you'll cancel the listing. Maybe there was an issue. And so it's like, you know, we got to address this issue, leaky water in the basement, something is going on in there. So we'll cancel the listing. Some people TNAS it, some people cancel it.
25: Why are you taking shots at me?
23: And and then we'll repair.
25: I feel a little defensive by that comment.
23: We'll repair repair the damage and then bring it on as new at an adjusted price.
25: Yeah.
23: Perhaps, and then
25: also new buyers. So folks will go out, they're out shopping, and so when a new one comes on and a new buyer sees it, it'll show up as new. The history's there.
24: Yeah.
25: You know, there's no hiding the ball on what's happened with the listing and the history of the listing, but it does do something in terms of connecting with new buyers.
23: It shows up on Zillow's, Apple, Zirpal, and all those guys as new. You know, so
25: yeah, the overall history's there too.
23: Yeah, 14% of the homes that are on the market right now have had a price reduction.
24: How many?
23: 14%. Wow. So that means of the 9,000 houses on the market, about 1,200, 1,300 of them have had price reductions. That's interesting. Mm-hmm. The market's going to slow down. We're coming into that time of the year where the market typically slows down. It's state fair time.
25: Yeah.
23: It's August.
25: A little
23: time.
25: Bit of a push now to get things going, I think, over the next month.
24: Mm-hmm. Yeah, you're kind of,
25: and then
24: I feel
25: hopefully
24: like a push
25: wrapping
24: now,
25: up
24: right?
25: sales by November.
23: Yeah.
25: And like I had a conversation with somebody on the phone this week, it's not that we're not selling homes between November and January, February. We certainly are,
23: because
25: there's still all the required needs for moves that happen. But if we're timing market and we're thinking about moving and, you know, we don't have those other need pressures, then certainly, you know, your March through August are going to be your prime times for listing homes for sale.
23: They have, what am I going to say? Oh, days on market. So even now, the days on market are creeping up. So of the pendings and new pendings that came on now, we're over 30 days on the market for the new pendings. There's still plenty of stuff sitting out there that's old, much older than that. Mm-hmm. So that's average days on market, remember. We're going to see 45 days as being pretty typical, I think, as we come into the fall market. So.
24: Really? I told somebody it was like 41 days on the market.
23: That sounds
24: average.
23: Right. Yeah.
24: Is that 40, about right?
23: Yeah. That sounds pretty good. So now, with that, did you want to talk about your sports teams now, or can I continue?
24: No, keep going.
23: Okay.
24: No, all right. You're great.
23: All right, so here, we got a lot of stuff to get through. Probably won't get through it all. But I was curious, because I keep getting these alerts, because I'm on every alert thing, it seems like, on the planet. Here's what I wanted to talk about, indexing capital gains. That's a push right now. So right now, if you own a home, and
24: indexing
23: you
24: capital gains.
23: Just what we talked about at Coffee Clutch. Okay. So you sell your house.
24: Yep.
23: If you own the home for two of the last 5 years, we're in that home two of the last 5 years, the gain on that on the sale of that house, up to $250,000 if you're single, $500,000 if you're married, is exempt from tax. There's no tax on it. Okay. Well, as it turns out, 34% of all the homes that are out there right now would be taxed. Because those gains are higher because we've had this huge ramp up
25: of value,
23: of valuations.
25: And then you think about people that are widowed, like me, or widowers, and
23: went from 500 to 250.
25: No, I'm not too.
23: You're going to get nailed.
25: Nipped.
23: Yep. So, and here's the trend line. They say by 2030, 56% of the homes will be subject to that tax.
25: Has there been discussion about moving that number?
23: There sure has been. By 2035, 70% of the homes will be subject to that tax. So what they're saying, that tax came out in 1997. In 1997, they changed it.
25: Right.
23: So it used to be that you could just roll it into the next property. Then they said, no, because some people are just selling because they're retiring or whatnot.
25: And yeah, you're going to go hop on a ship and cruise around town.
23: Exactly.
25: Around the ocean.
23: And so they said, okay, let's just make this exempt then. Well, that was in 1997. What have home values done since 1997?
24: They've
23: tripled.
25: Mm-hmm.
23: Okay, so now that $250,000, which was a big deal then, not so big anymore.
24: Right.
23: So they're talking about, yes, raising it, but also indexing it so that it will adjust itself as inflation goes on so that this issue doesn't have to be revisited again. It will just constantly index and benchmark
24: with inflation.
23: Oh,
24: that'd be great.
23: Yeah.
24: Mm-hmm. So where is that, though? Because Congress has done nothing. So
25: right. Where is that?
23: Well, I don't know what you say they've done. Nothing.
25: Where's that in the queue?
23: They've done quite a bit. I mean, they passed the housing bill. They've done a lot, actually. So now it's at the beginning process. So you got the National Association, which is the largest trade organization in the country, now lobbying Congress. Both parties are in favor of this, by the way, so it's probably going to work.
24: Oh, because it helps both of them, right?
25: I'm curious about, because like I said, being a widower and having that exclusion reduced, I think it's like, there's a period of time after your spouse passes away that you can sell the property. I think it's like 18 months or 2 years or
23: something like that.
25: There's a time frame. And then, of course, if I were to remarry, then that would be a thing and you'd still get the $500,000 exclusion.
23: Would you?
25: Yeah.
23: Even though she hasn't maybe lived there?
25: So the base readjusts. So the value of the home from when my wife passed away, that's the new value.
23: Is that?
25: Yes.
23: Even though you were both on title?
25: It adjusts.
23: Oh, okay.
25: Yeah, I've owned the home for 10 years. My wife passed away 3 years ago. The new basis is whatever the value was when she had passed away.
23: Okay.
25: So we did all of that. But for divorce, my question is for divorce.
23: Mm-hmm.
25: Is there that same kind of window, and is there an adjustment of basis? I don't know the answer to that.
23: I'm just throwing the
25: question out there because I'm curious.
24: A question. I don't know the answer, number one, but a question would be, why not, like in your case, if that didn't occur, you didn't get the increase in basis, couldn't you take out like a home equity line of credit to get you to that point?
23: No.
24: And then?
23: Value is value, Kelvin.
24: Yep, but you have debt against it. The gain is only...
23: The debt has nothing to do with it.
25: Only if you draw.
24: Draw it out, throw it in the market.
23: No. The debt has nothing to do with it. Because you have people who have zero debt on a house, all paid off.
24: Yep.
23: And they paid $100,000 for it, and now it's worth $500,000. Okay, so there's that gain. You have the same guy paid $100,000 for it, and it's worth $500,000, but he borrowed $300,000 against it. Doesn't matter. It's still, the gain is still there. He's still going to have to pay. And people get into that pickle where they've leveraged the house out, and now they have to pay tax when they sell it. So that's a pickle.
25: Mm-hmm.
24: Okay, so the one that we talked about at coffee this morning where their walk-away money is like $65,000 and she hasn't lived there 2 years. So she's not going to be taxed on her walk-away money.
23: No.
24: She's going to be taxed on the entire gain.
23: Yes. Yes.
24: Interesting.
25: Yeah, Let's have more conversation offline, shall we?
23: Mm-hmm.
25: We're going to head out to break. We'll be right back. This is Real Estate Chalk Talk. 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
23: 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Okay, kids. I want to pick up on a conversation that I was having with my grandson this weekend. And he was lamenting at how difficult it is for his generation to buy a house.
24: Okay.
23: Because the down payment money, to save for down payment money, houses are so expensive, and all this. And, you know, they've got a lot tougher than we did when we bought our first homes. And I was explaining to him, well, that's just not true. First of all, that's just not true, number one. That they're choosing to spend their money in different areas and not reserving as much for home ownership as we did, mm-hmm. because our values have changed. You know, for us, when I was, you know, just married, it was very important to me to buy a house. You know, that was like the foundation of starting a family. You got to own a home. And as it turns out, homeowners have nearly 40 times the net worth of renters.
24: Wow.
23: 40 times. Mm-hmm. Because that home ownership is such a huge deal with equity building. Mm-hmm. Just like when you have a rental property. I mean, why do we say, you know, it's a good idea to have rental properties, and we have people that invest in rental properties? Why do they do that? Well, because these people, these renters here that have 40 times less net worth, pay for the house for us, right? Hmm. And then they move on to pay for somebody else's house, and we're left with a house that's paid for by them. So that's how it works. So he was saying, no, that's true. So I thought, okay, I'm just going to go to my friend Claude, and I want to do a 20-year search of the delta between household income and home values, and monthly income versus payment. Now, in payment, I'm talking about interest, principal, and interest.
24: Okay.
23: Not taxes, not insurance. Okay. Because real estate always gets the people are always pointing at real estate, saying, oh, real estate, you know, we need to do affordable housing and all that stuff. And it's like, you know something, it isn't the real estate community, you know, that's doing it. It's regulation and insurance companies and spending
25: taxes
23: and spending money on other things, because the house itself has really kind of stayed in par with that. So I have this beautiful little graph here. I'll show it to everybody. Mm-hmm. And so here it is. It shows it. I'll post it online with the show. And it has a 20-year trend, median household income versus median single-family home pricing. And right now, the way it is shapes out right now, the median home sale price is well below the increase in the median home household income. What a shocker. Because, you know, when we started out, you know, we had a household income of $55,000. That was in 2007. It was $55,000. Now the median household income is like $83,000. All right. So, but the median sale price of a house back then was $50,000. And today, oh, I got it backwards. The median household income was $50,000. Right now it is almost 90. It's above 85, 87,000. How the price of a home was 55,000, and now that's 400,000. So the increase in household income outpaces the increase in sale price. So you can see in our percentage of home ownership, the amount of money that you make every month that goes towards paying your house is exactly in line with the affordability threshold of home ownership. It's at about 28%.
25: And there was a spike.
23: There was a little spike right after. The spike really was because the spike went the downside. So in 2020, that number came way down because interest rates were so low. So then all of a sudden, that number was
25: affordability bubble.
23: The affordability bubble was just under just over 20% of your monthly income went to pay for houses. Now it's at 28%, which is normal. So this argument that first-time home buyers can't afford a house based on the cost of buying and paying for the house is not true. It's just not true. The numbers don't bear it out. So then the question is, okay, then what's the issue? What does impact that? And why is that? And it comes down to these other things. And now this, remember, this is included when I'm talking about that monthly payment. Our interest rates that we are talking about.
24: It includes 20-year span of rates, too.
23: Right.
24: Highs and lows.
23: And yep. Most of the time, the ups and downs are included in that conversation. So when rates go down, prices of the house actually go up. Because people can afford more and they'll buy more house.
25: I'm curious how that ferrets out. Let's say like $85,000 household income to purchase a $400,000 property with real numbers and what that looks like, Calvin, in terms of a monthly payment and from a percentage standpoint for DTIs, even front-end ratios, DTIs, and what that looks like. Keep going, Senior.
23: Well, according to this chart here for this year, that means that a $7,000, $7,500 a month in monthly income will cover the cost of that $400,000 sale price at 28%. That's what
25: $90,000 a year.
23: Yeah. So, and that's household
24: income. You should be able to get to you should be able to get to 90,000 now.
23: Yeah. Oh, yeah.
24: Right, with two people.
23: Well, that's the median. That's the median.
24: That's the average.
23: Yeah. So those numbers are pretty interesting in how they lay out.
24: What did your grandson say to that?
23: He hasn't seen this graphic yet. I'm going to
25: say. Yeah, and probably is he talking about, he's 23 years old, he'll be 24 in December, is he talking about single individuals?
23: He's talking about his buddies.
25: Trying to go out and purchase homes themselves.
23: Trying to go out and buy a house, you know, and it's like, okay, but these kids are.
25: Well, yeah, if they make $45,000, $50,000 a year individually, then sure, it's going to be very difficult for you to go out and buy a house.
23: Maybe true. But we're talking about the median, though. And so individual case, yes. You know, I have a bad job. I did not, you know,
25: pursue whatever
23: career. Yeah. So I'm, I'm not making the money. But if you're a trades guy and you're out working the trades, blue collar worker, you're making 120.
25: Right.
23: You know, so you are you're well able to go buy a $400,000 or $450,000.
25: Right. And
23: house.
25: That takes. I mean, I have, obviously my daughter is going to be her senior year in high school. We're talking about college, looking at colleges and things like that. It's just, these steps to prepare yourself for real life, not to get yourself in a situation where you've pissed away your, you know, your late teens and early 20s flittering around doing whatever you're doing. Get yourself some actual specific, you know, either education, a technical degree, or if you're going to go to a four-year college, great, get that taken care of with the idea that we're working towards something specific, mm-hmm. not just liberal arts history degree or right. whatever that may be.
23: To your point, right now we have a $1.5 trillion of student loans out there.
25: Yeah, I saw this week.
23: Okay, and half of them are for educations that are not being used.
25: Right.
23: Mm-hmm. Or for people who started school and didn't finish. Dropped out.
25: I was watching Bill Maher about, and he's talking about too. This Bill Maher thing. What he had an acronym for it, and it was men who...
23: Not looking for work.
25: NILFs.
23: NILFs.
25: Something like that.
23: Yeah.
25: You know, not out looking
23: not
25: for
23: MILF.
25: Work. Yeah, NILF. Not out, not looking for work. So they're, you know, they're living in their parents' basement. They don't have any type of technical acumen to be able to go out and secure a job in the trades, and they're just not looking for work. Sitting there. Playing video games in their parents' basement.
23: Yeah.
24: It's unbelievable.
23: So there's a difference.
24: And parents allow it.
23: Shocking. For the people who are leaving the trades, mm-hmm. retiring out, leaving the trades, for every 5 guys that leave, only 2 are coming in.
25: Yeah.
23: So we are in a crisis.
25: Yeah, that was Mike Rowe. Talking with Mike Rowe.
23: Yep.
25: That was a good conversation.
23: That was a very
25: good. I like
23: good.
25: Bill Maher. Bill Maher.
23: I do too.
25: He's got his opinions, and some of them I agree with, and some of them I don't. And same with Mike Rowe.
23: But he'll
25: he's
23: play both sides of the track. Mm-hmm. You know, so you get the balanced conversation at least, as opposed to watching some of the shows on either of the networks where it's just parroting the same thing all the time.
24: Painful.
25: He'll sit there and smoke weed and drink and have conversations with people. It's pretty,
24: come on.
25: It's pretty great.
23: Yeah. All right, so when we come back.
25: But they're good conversations.
23: They're very good conversations.
25: And things that you can put into action as a 20-year-old kid. I mean, we have my nephew is 20 years old, laborers union, you know, whatever it is.
23: Mm.
25: And we had a conversation real quick. We're going to go out to break here. Conversation about the heavy equipment operators and mm-hmm. how everybody makes fun of them on the job site.
23: Yeah.
25: They're the ones making the most money, and they're making fun of them because they're sitting in the cab smoking cigarettes and watching movies on YouTube, driving the heavy equipment, making the most money.
23: Making the most money.
25: So be that guy.
23: Be that guy. Right.
25: Oh, gosh. More to talk when we return. 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
24: Right move. Smooth move.
23: Smooth move. I kind of like that, though.
24: I like that, too.
23: Anyhow, so we're going to have a workshop, and we're trying to get it organized a little bit. So we've scheduled it. We got a couple of people signed up for it, and then we got to call them and say, well, we're not doing it because we're not ready yet. Let's do it. You know what I'm saying? It's clunky.
24: Yeah.
23: Not a smooth rollout, Kelvin.
24: No.
23: But
24: John is ready, though.
23: Yeah, I know.
24: So I want to give you an example, though, of this person.
23: Okay.
24: So signed up for the workshop. Bonnie reached out, talked with him. Home is free and clear, but he's not sure, like, but how do I get to that next house?
23: Yeah.
24: I got this, I'm free and clear here. What do I do? How do I want to go there, but I don't want to sell mine until I find her.
23: And
24: that's the purpose of the workshop is to say, what do I do with my equity here? How do I position myself to get to my next house and do it in such a manner that I'm safe?
23: Right.
24: Right? So.
23: And I don't want to have to move two households on one day. Mm-hmm. And then that day comes and it's pouring rain, or what, you want to be able to have that. And then the other part of that workshop is for people who are have busy households. They've got children in the house. They may have pets in the house, to prepare that home for sale with all of that activity going on is very difficult for a lot of families. And so we have a way to make that all go smooth so you can buy your new home, move into the new home, and then have the own home on the market, and you don't have to have, you know, using our money. Mm-hmm. So you don't have to have all the thing, the debt gets eliminated, so it doesn't count towards your debt to equity, and we'll show you how to do that. And then in addition to that, we're going to talk about how to best prepare that home for sale.
24: Right.
23: So you maximize the yield on that transaction.
24: That's a big deal too, isn't it?
23: It's a huge deal, because people will come in to buy a house. Now, put yourself in the buyer's position. Now, they're coming to look at your house, and you've got 10 years, been there 10 years. You got 10 years of deferred maintenance, and carpets with stains and countertops that are out of date and, you know, just a lot of stuff. Mm-hmm. Do you think that they're going to pay premium price for that? You know,
24: no.
23: Of course not, especially when your competition is the builder down the road.
24: Right.
23: That's got the new this, the new that, the warranties, the fancy schmancy. So you have to be able to position yourself to compete, especially in this marketplace.
24: We were this week on Tuesday night, we were at my daughter's house, whose home you're listing right now in Eagan, a good house coming on the market. And we were putting down, we were doing the refresh, and we were getting it all mulch, everything done. And in the window, one of the screens was leaning out. And I told my son-in-law, hey, make sure you get that. And he goes, oh, do you think that's important? The screen was hanging out.
23: Yeah.
24: I said, yep, because now, I said, think through this. Somebody pulls up, they walk to the home, they see the screen is hanging out like this. It just shows right away, just boom, went down. Like, they don't maintain their home.
23: Mm-hmm.
24: Oh, but it's just the screen. No.
23: Well, and he would be the first one to squawk about that screen.
24: Yep. Oh, for sure.
23: You know, absolutely. So that's
24: so funny.
23: So this kind of wraps into this conversation, and that is rising inventory and market recalibration. rising inventory and market recalibration. Keith mentioned or hinted at it in the first segment, where people move because life goes on, right? They're moving because they have to move. And so right now we've had, since our extremely low interest rate era when was it, 2020, there's been about 16 million homes nationally that have sold. Those 16 million home owners now are sitting at interest rates that are averaging about 6.5%. So that lock-in effect that we've been talking about for a couple of years is fading as people have moved because they had to move. So now that opens up an opportunity for them to, you know, relocate into a bigger house or whatever, because they're not locked into that mortgage anymore. And then, and it's also, as time goes on, that activity is accelerating. As you've got empty nesters now who are selling their house, their mortgage is now paid off, so there's no lock-in effect on, you know, 30% of the homes have no mortgage. So there is no lock-in effect with them. And they're going to buy with no mortgage, so there is no lock-in effect.
25: I disagree on that somewhat. I mean, you got people that have lived in split-level homes for a long time, and now they're worth $475,000. And since increase in values, they want to go out buy a nice townhouse
23: with
25: main level living, and that's $650,000. So
23: yeah, you're right.
25: They do look at the numbers there, especially with folks on fixed incomes that are going to be going out, and they're like, hey, 6.875 on the interest rate. You know, that stings a little bit. Just pulled up, and to stay on this topic, I was working with a buyer at the beginning of this year in the spring, and I reviewed our loan sheet that we got from these guys here at Granite Bank. 5.875 was the rate, and I just looked at it the other day and what it would be for them now, and it's a full point higher. So they were waiting. They wanted to wait because they wanted, hopefully, interest rates to improve. They wanted values to come down. They wanted all kinds of things, none of which have come to fruition. It's actually gotten more expensive. Two cases this week, one a listing of mine, one a purchase. I just helped a customer buy a home, or a client rather, wonderful client, multiple times over, love her to death. She bought a home in Shakopee this week, $559,000. In 2023, it was a new construction property that those sellers bought for $559,000. It's the exact same price from 3 years ago.
23: Wow.
25: And then I now just listed a home for sale in Rosemount. Both of these communities have a ton of new construction. I just listed a home for sale in Rosemount for $529,900. They bought that house for $515,000. So there's been a little bit of an appreciation scenario, but very little. So, I mean, it has certainly impacted values, this interest rate environment, and stalled out. You know, where we maybe last year it was 3.5%. This year, what, one? You know, 1.5?
23: 1.5.
25: Something like that. So, I mean, things are certainly kind of...
23: The market recalibration that we're talking about here is just exactly what you pointed out. So the premiums that were paid in 2020 and 21 are now being absorbed. So they sold ahead. So they sold ahead in value. The values that they were paying then were values that would have been paid.
25: Another great example is that South Minneapolis house that I just sold for $540,000. You know, we bought it for $535,000. Multiple offers, probably paid $20,000 over the asking price. Back in 2022, this, you know, and so 4 years later, we're selling it for $5,000 more than what they paid for it.
23: Another interesting topic that is high on the list is mortgage rate volatility and benchmarks. To your point again, so we're at, you know, 6%, 5.875, 6% to 7% is kind of the volatility range, it seems like. But that's been going on for 3 years. You know, so really, we're in this range. Interest rates are stable within the range.
25: It's crazy to think, though, at the beginning of this year, we were under 6%.
24: We were high fives.
23: For a minute.
24: Yeah, for a little bit. Long enough that
23: people
25: kind of
23: remember.
25: That spring market, we're like, here we go.
24: Here we go. This is going to be good.
25: Yeah.
24: And now it's like, mother trucker, dang it. You know.
25: My adjustable rate mortgage is 6.65, though.
24: I know. You're
25: happy about that.
23: So then when you're talking about inventory recalibration, then the question is how do I, as a buyer, work that number. So, I mean, the house is the house. I want the house. Mm-hmm. The price is the price. I want the price. The payment is not the payment I want. Mm-hmm. How can I get that payment down as a consumer? What can I do to get that payment down?
24: You either buy the rate down, permanently buy it down, or you do a temporary buy down, mm-hmm. a 2% buy down or 1% buy down. And you do that just to hopefully get you to that point where rates have corrected and we're into that 5 area again.
25: You can hit up your rich parents too for your inheritance in advance of you dying.
23: Yeah, I know that. I've had that conversation already. So
24: you'll probably die.
25: Yeah,
24: right?
25: I mean, you're going to die. I might as well.
23: Yeah. So then the question is,
24: for the family.
25: I got nothing but debt.
23: There's no evidence that that's going to happen, Kelvin.
25: Because rates coming down?
23: Yeah, it's been forecast that for the last 2 years that rates are going to be in the fives.
25: Yeah, and now we're having conversations
23: about
25: that.
23: And they're never in the fives.
25: You know, moving the rates up.
23: So to me, to come to me and say, hey, do this buy down, we'll roll the dice that it's going to come down in a couple of years. It's like, that's not a good bet for me.
25: It's hard.
23: I want something that's more permanent. I'm willing to take a little less and have it be permanent. So what can we do? And we'll talk about when we come back, because there are things that can do when you look at the seller side, who is also facing increased inventory, increased competition, and there's things that they need to do to get that property sold.
25: All right. Well, we'll talk more about that when we return. This is Real Estate Chalk Talk. We are the Hittner Group. 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
0: in the bank.
24: Rates are good. Pretty exciting.
0: You know what? 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
24: free money. 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
23: 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Okay, we went out to break. We'll get to you in a second, Kelvin. We went out. I just want to finish this up. We went out to break. We were talking about what it is that a buyer could do to get their monthly payment down if they've identified a property they want, and they talk with you, and rates are the rates, you know, and it's like, oh my God, you know, I want it to be less. What can I do?
25: Cut the lender out, seller financing.
23: Yeah, that's it. So what they can.
24: That's great.
23: You know, somehow we have to get this interest rate down. Mm-hmm. And you mentioned the 2-1 buy down, you know, a temporary buy down.
24: To do a temporary buy down or permanent, or have the seller contribute and buy it down.
23: And that, from a seller standpoint now, so forget about this current thing. I'm trying to sell my house now. Mm-hmm. And I'm looking at, it's been on the market for 30 days. I don't have an offer. My feedback says I'm a little high, so I'm going to do a price reduction. Is that the best thing to do with that money? You know, is that the best thing to do with that money? Would it be wise to go to Kelvin, the lender, and say, Kelvin, I'm going to do a $15,000 price reduction on the house. How could I use that $15,000 to best make my house more attractive in terms of an interest rate? So I can leave the price the same, mm-hmm. but offer this financing opportunity for a buyer, so now their payment more than offsets that $15,000 reduction in purchase price, which really, mm-hmm. you know, when you figure the down payment ratios and all that stuff, doesn't have that much of an impact.
24: It's a lot smarter to leave the price up and use the 15 to buy the rate down permanently. Right?
23: So
24: as long as you're not over the 3%, depends on how much the buyer's putting down, it gives you the limit of how much the seller can contribute.
25: Right. So this case is a $500,000 house, and we're using 3%.
24: Yeah. So 15.
25: Does that give us enough money though to make an impact?
24: Probably gets you a half point.
25: Yeah.
24: And it saves you. You know, I was talking with someone and they're looking at price points like, oh, we just can't do it. I'm like, it's $42.
23: Mm-hmm.
24: So it doesn't impact it as much as you think, but mm-hmm. that is a strategy. And it might be a good marketing thing too. Say, hey, we're going to give you $15,000 towards a rate buy down with our lender.
25: Right.
24: And
23: well,
24: we can maybe.
23: But we're talking about both sides of our mouth here. So first we're saying how 6.5% is just like, wow, that's a whole point higher. And now you're saying a half a point down is not that big of a deal. Which is it?
24: Well, it's people's mental to say, like, we've locked people at 6.875, like, oh, that seems really high. But you compare it to 6.5, it's 40 to $60 a month. So, yeah, it's more, right?
23: Mm-hmm.
24: Is it the end of the world? No, but it's more.
23: Is there a tipping point where buying the rate down is just not cost effective to do?
24: You can make the argument that it doesn't make sense to buy the rate down because rates are volatile and they'll move. And it takes typically, when you're doing the math on it, it's going to take about 7 to 8 years if you're doing anything significant to really get that gain back. So does it make sense? Are you going to be in the home? So you got to go, is this our long-term home? And do you believe rates are going to be at this level or higher going forward for the next, let's say, 10 years?
23: Mm-hmm.
24: If you're going to be here for 10 years and you think rates will not correct or not go back down, because we are kind of where rates have been historically, but I really feel like we should, if you look at what used to be normal, where the treasury is and everything, you would say that things aren't aligning. Rates should be about 5 3/8 to about 5.75 right now. But
23: our household income, as we said in the first segment or second segment, household income

0: or yeah. mortgage companies or anyone else to change anything, mm-hmm. because it's we're in line with the, with those numbers, yeah. with our qualifying economic numbers. Yeah.
1: So to answer your question, we have to. It's case by case, mm-hmm. right? So if you're going to only be there for a little bit, don't buy the rate down. You know, if you're going to be there for a while, it might make some sense. Mm-hmm. Then let's look at it.
0: But if this, if you're the financing seller, yep. the rate buy down mm-hmm. through the purchase price,
1: yep. now it's free money.
0: Now it's free money.
1: Yep.
0: You know, so. and that's my question is the payment, because your payment on that.
2: Oh, you're saying with the seller contribution,
0: yes.
2: lender credits, things like
0: so
2: that.
0: So you got the higher yep. purchase price, so yep. that raises the payment. But now you got the rate buy down that lowers the payment. Mm-hmm. Where is that happy medium there? Where?
2: Yeah, and then it just becomes like a comfortability conversation around value and how you feel about that individual property, which also will play into your decision whether you're going to do it or not.
0: Right.
2: You know, because people will say they want a great rate, but also, oh, I'm not paying that much for the house.
0: Yeah, yeah, exactly.
2: So it just kind of, yeah. It's a little bit of a struggle.
0: It is it a is. Struggle. But it takes a face-to-face conversation.
2: So that's why you just hit up the old man.
0: Yep.
2: Yeah. For some coin, buy the rate down because it's not your money.
1: No All right, deal. Let's get into the mortgage segment here for the next 6 minutes. So I want to touch on rates
2: Can't
1: real quick.
2: Can't wait until my kids are in their 20s.
0: Yeah, exactly.
1: It'd be great. Rates right now, where are they sitting? You're really high sixes. 6.75, 6.875 is probably where you're going to be right now on 30-year fixed money. And that's probably paying a little bit of a discount just to be at that rate or right around there. So I don't want us to get back in the sevens, that's for sure. So hopefully we stay in that sixes area and push it down, because it should not be affecting the real estate market, but I feel like it is. Mm-hmm. So that's what's going on there. I want to talk about cash to win again.
2: Do you think it's the Fed sentiment that is impacting the mortgage interest rates right now the most?
1: The word I wrote down for the show today was uncertainty. And there's two things. So, right, inflation.
2: You've written that word down for the last 18 months.
1: Okay, yeah. Well, it still applies.
2: Uncertainty
1: today,
2: and volatility.
1: Uncertainty, volatility. So, you have inflation. It was a little bit better. A lot of uncertainty with the war, because every day we're like, solved it.
2: Yeah.
1: Next day we're bombing and things, and we're solved it. And then we, so there's
0: but
1: a lot of uncertainty.
0: Here's the thing, Kelvin, though, with that. I just want to talk about your uncertainty.
1: Yep.
0: I've been doing this for 40 years.
1: Yep.
0: There's been uncertainty every year for 40 years. It's just it's different uncertainty from a different event. It's a war here. It's a war in Europe. It's a war in the Mideast somewhere else. It's this. It's always that. It's never changed. It's mm-hmm. never gone away. There's always been something going on that's caused uncertainty.
1: I think so.
0: When does uncertainty become the norm?
1: I think, good question. I don't know, and I don't have that much time. So
0: okay.
1: I'm going to hit
0: you got
1: my
0: 4 minutes. You can do it.
1: Topic. So with the uncertainty, with Trump, to be honest, there's a lot more volatility in his reaction to things that keeps people a little bit more on edge than a traditional politician in the presidency. I believe that. And it plays out in our markets all the time. The other thing is the Federal Reserve. Typically, they give an indication, right? Like this year, we're supposed to have 3 Fed cuts. Well, change over. Now, no decreases and
2: potential one
1: increase. But uncertainty, right? Mm-hmm. So typically, I would argue there has been more certainty in the past than there is right now. I think we're in a very volatile time, you know. So just my opinion, and it would prove out in what I do every day of the week. Talking to people. So there you go.
2: Opinion based on facts.
1: Facts. Always facts. Cash to win. Just always want to touch on that. Had a contingency that's being called at the end of this month. They called me, said, hey, there's no mortgage on the back end of this deal, but can we still use your cash to win deal? Because this home is paid off. The one they're trying to sell is paid off. And they're trying to buy this other house. They have cash, and then you know we'll give them the money to buy the home. So they'll have enough to pay cash for this one. So I'm out.
0: Mm-hmm.
1: But we're still using cash to win to make sure they're able to get this house, because it was a contingent offer, and now they're calling the contingency. So now, because of cash to win, we say, hey, we're just going to buy it cash. We're good. Close on the 28th. So nothing on our side, on the mortgage side, but kind of a
0: service.
1: It's kind of a cool thing, right? You're
0: right.
1: Kind of the hero, and now you know everybody like, just get me referrals, and that'll, mm-hmm. you know, that'll be better than all of it. So. Bridge loan, we have a great bridge loan that's really inexpensive. Just closed one yesterday, used a bridge loan on their departing residence because it was cheaper than cash to win. So did that, had the money, quote, you know, it just

0: we have so many products now that we can make almost everything happen. It's mm-hmm. fun. I do want to talk about real quickly property tax increases.
1: Yeah.
0: Dakota County, holy cow.
1: Did that go through?
0: 9.9% increase in 2026, and now they have their proposal. They have three options coming forward, either a 21% increase, a 19% increase, or a 16% increase. And I guess Dakota County is voting
1: on it,
0: something.
1: Yeah.
0: So that's big, right?
2: That's a huge deal.
0: Huge.
2: Yeah. And they've blown through, you know, millions of dollars of reserves.
0: Yeah, they said they're at 12 point, what was it here? I won't read it
1: there's
0: all.
1: There's tons of new maintenance facilities and nice signs at the parks, though.
2: Yeah, beautiful.
1: Very nice walking paths. Yeah. They are very beautiful.
2: And so if you want that.
1: They do a good job with the park system.
2: If you want that stuff, you're going to have to pay for it.
1: Yep.
2: Great. But it's like anything else.
1: I use them every single day. They're great.
2: You can have something that's worth a dollar and pay $5 for it, and that seems to be a government program.
1: Yeah.
0: So I think there's two things that are affecting people that are actually selling or this right size moves that mm-hmm. we talk about all the time, property taxes and homeowners insurance.
2: Yeah. Mm-hmm.
0: Those are the two things right now that are really surprising people, especially when they come off of new construction. Then they go to normal.
1: Yeah,
0: then
1: they have the fully assessed taxes.
0: Oh, no.
2: Yeah.
0: You know, I've got two that these are people that bought new construction. They're now selling new construction because they're just like, we simply can't afford it.
1: Yeah.
0: So a lot of stuff going on, and it all prompts back to making smart money decisions, and that's where we come in. So give me a call, 651-231-2500. Love to have a conversation with you about your situation.
1: Thank you, Calvin. Great show, guys. Thanks, Keith Sr. I'm Keith Jr. For Real Estate Chalk Talk. 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
6: With SRN News, I'm Michael Harrington in Washington. New York City Mayor Zoran Mamdani is backing a measure that critics say could hit consumers right in the wallet.
7: Mayor Mamdani supports the so-called Delivery Protection Act, which would force Amazon to directly hire delivery drivers and warehouse workers now employed through independent contractors. Opponents say the move would wipe out small delivery businesses, boost Amazon's labor cost, and drive up prices. One study estimates the average household could pay hundreds more each year, while unions stand to gain. Critics call it another socialist policy, making life less affordable for New Yorkers. Ken Lorman reporting.
6: Hurricane Lala has skirted Hawaii's Big Island without making landfall and is expected to weaken now after lashing the region with strong winds and drenching rains. This is SRN News.
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9: From the JTR Roofing Weather Center, your weather. Today's looking beautiful, mostly sunny, highs in the mid-80s. Well, on this day in history, day two of Woodstock in New York, performers included Canned Heat, Grateful Dead, CCR, and more. I would say that it would have been awesome to be there, but from what I've heard about Woodstock, I don't know if it would be. The Narn with Brad Carlson is next.
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1: 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That's me, Brad Carlson. 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And you can give us a call, 651-289-4488. If you'd like to weigh in via Twitter, feel free to do so. Just use hashtag NarnShow. That's hashtag N-A-R-N show. Hashtag Narn show for any comments or questions. And as always, we thank you for tuning in. And don't forget the live stream of the broadcast. It is currently up and running at our Northern Alliance Radio Network Facebook page. And as always, we thank you for tuning in. Yeah, just go to Facebook, do a search for the Northern Alliance Radio Network and give our page a like or a follow. And as always, we appreciate your support low these many years. And hey, it is a beautiful day out there, a beautiful Sunday, as summer is coming to an end within the next few weeks. I know, I hate to be the bearer of bad news, but it is a beautiful day out there. So for those of you who are still clinging to these final summer weekends, we understand. So you're probably listening to this later on via the podcast. We appreciate that too. Thank you, one and all. Well, we've been talking about many aspects of the Minnesota primary elections that have since come and gone, took place this past Tuesday. And all I can tell you from a personal standpoint is I am awash in relief over the results. I've pretty much tipped my hand as to how I wanted the results to play out this past Tuesday. And they came out exactly as I had hoped, at least in the couple of high-profile races, which will be at the top of the ticket for the gubernatorial race and the race for U.S. Senate. Those are now set in stone. Democrat Amy Klobuchar, who was the unofficial Democrat candidate for the party who apparently is squirting tears over democracy being under grand threat. They basically swapped in Amy Klobuchar for Tim Walz when Tim Walz decided he wasn't going to run for re-election. But Amy Klobuchar is the candidate, the official candidate now for the DFL, taking on Lisa Damoth on the Republican side. And on the for U.S. Senate, Peggy Flanagan, the current lieutenant governor, will take on Michelle Tafoya. And there are a lot of layers. I want to focus specifically on these couple of segments on the gubernatorial side, and then I'll probably talk about the U.S. Senate race next hour because we have a couple of guests coming up in the last two segments of this hour plus the first two segments of the 2 o'clock hour. So I'm going to hold off on my comments in the U.S. Senate for the most part, but I want to focus on the governor's race. So as you know, Lisa Damoth did not get the endorsement at the Republican Party of Minnesota convention this past May. And she also did not receive the endorsement of President Donald Trump Of course, Trump is good buddies with Mike Lindell, and Mike Lindell has been a loyal foot soldier for President Trump in putting forth election denialism. And mind you, there wasn't any, you know, there wasn't any concrete evidence that Mike Lindell was willing to bring forth regarding his claims that 2020 election was stolen from President Trump. But nevertheless, President Trump appreciated Mike Lindell perpetuating that delusion. And as a result, Trump, as he is wont to do, prefers loyalty over electoral viability. Mike Lindell is not a viable candidate to win a statewide election in Minnesota, particularly at the top of a ticket of a party that has not won a statewide election in almost 20 years. And I've been conveying that until I've been in the blue in the face. I've been having arguments back and forth with people on social media saying Mike Lindell cannot win a statewide election. And, of course, the common retort I got from these people is, well, did you think Donald Trump could win? Were you buying into the naysaying that Donald Trump would never be elected president 2016? How did that turn out? To which I'd always reply, how did Donald Trump fare in the state of Minnesota? I mean, if you want to do an apples-to-apples comparison, Trump never won Minnesota, even in environments which were favorable to him, like in 2024. That was a very favorable environment to Republicans. And yeah, he got within a few points of Kamala Harris, but he didn't win. And in 2016, he lost by a point and a half, but you can attribute that more to the fact a lot of people didn't show up, in addition to a good number of the electorate voting third party. Because if you want to break it down further, Trump only got like 3,000 votes more than Mitt Romney got in 2012, and Mitt Romney lost pretty handily. So that's what I would always say to that. So it was interesting because Damuth did not get the endorsement from GOP delegates at the convention last May, nor did she get the endorsement from President Trump. There was an interesting piece that was put forth at the Minnesota Star Tribune by Walker Ornstein. And this was a week before the primary. The headline was, Damuth won't change her style even as her path narrows for the GOP governor nomination. Passed over by party activists and Donald and President Trump, the Minnesota House Speaker is counting on Republican voters to reward her experience over MAGA star power. And there were polls that were consistently coming out that showed Lindell had a lead. I mean, KSTP Survey USA, which for the most part, looking at past polls that they've conducted in prior elections, they've been in the ballpark. Okay? Because we're often too quick to dismiss polling that we don't like, that doesn't accentuate our belief in who the candidate should be, right? So we're often quick to dismiss it, but there's this KSTP Survey USA poll that showed Mike Lindell had a 9-point lead at one point. But then after that, there was questions started to come out about Mike Lindell's campaign practices, particularly giving out books, his campaign purchasing his autobiography and his little My Pillows and giving them out at campaign events, okay, which were campaign finance violations. And also there have been other stories that have come out, particularly like he wasn't even registered in the state of Minnesota, which that could easily be taken care of, to be fair. But the fact that you are so gung-ho and wanting to be the state's top executive that you couldn't even take care of that simple logistic ahead of time, it just shows there was a lack of seriousness. Okay. And as a result, as people started to get more about Lindell, and there was a former Republican Party Minnesota deputy chair Kelly Fenton came out with a damning op-ed on Mike Lindell's interactions with women. I don't know if all of that was combined to sink him, but I can't help but be somewhat hopeful that typical Republican voters in the state of Minnesota are finally getting to the point where they're sick and tired of losing statewide elections. And it was interesting when Kendall Qualls was endorsed for governor and Adam Schwarzy was endorsed for U.S. Senate, the sentiment right away was, you know, it's not beyond the realm of possibility that the endorsed Republican candidates could both finish third in the primary. Well, that happened with Kendall Qualls. Lisa Damith ended up winning the GOP endorsement for governor pretty handily. She won by 11 points over Kendall Qualls, or excuse me, Mike Lindell, and 20 plus points over Kendall Qualls. Adam Schwarzy has to be thanking his lucky stars for the deplorable Royce White, because Royce White is such a kook that, of course, he was buried in a distant third behind Michelle Tafoya, who ultimately won the Republican nod for U.S. Senate with, I think, 53%. Adam Schwarzy was nearly 30 points behind. And again, I'm going to talk more about the U.S. Senate race next hour. But all I can tell you is I'm just awash in relief, because I have been saying constantly, and I know you, my listeners, have heard me say this multiple times. You're probably getting tired of me saying it, but why I'm so relieved that Lisa Damith was the winning candidate for the gubernatorial nominee on the Republican side is because this keeps the legislature in play for Republicans. Right now, there's a dead heat in the House, and the DFL has a one-seat majority in the Senate. And given the rampant fraud that has been highly publicized and people are well aware of, and there are people who are, say, moderate Democrats or independents, and heck, I will even say, and this may be anecdotal, but my wife works in an industry that's very highly progressive, and her friends and colleagues with whom she works, even a handful of them are well aware of the rampant fraud and under which party that primarily occurred, and have conveyed how angry they are with the party they normally vote for. Okay, so again, that's anecdotal. I understand that. That may not translate to electoral success necessarily, but my point is, even if Lisa Damith loses the gubernatorial race, and I'll be honest, as a betting man, Because of Amy Klobuchar's big time name recognition, I get it. Her approval ratings aren't nearly as high. She used to be in the plus 20s, maybe even plus 30. Now she's plus 7, still solid, okay. And she hasn't been able to break majority approval ratings. Still 48% approve, 41% disapprove. The rest have no opinion. But given the big name, I would bet that she probably is elected governor. But the legislature is still in play for Republicans, and there are three key Senate seats that are going to be scrutinized, particularly up in the Iron Range area with Senator Grant Hochschild and Senator Rob Kupek, both of whom are DFLers, voted for gun control in areas where people kind of like their Second Amendment rights. And then in St. Croix area, Senator Judy Seeberger is getting a rematch from Tom Dipple, whom she defeated by 300 points, less than 1%. You think about it, less than 1%, 300 votes essentially decided who got the majority in the legislature in 2022. And in addition to the governor winning re-election, Governor Tim Walz winning re-election, the DFL had a trifecta, and we all saw what happened in those two sessions in 2023, 2024, all because Judy Seeberger won by less than 1% in her district, 300 votes. And now she's getting a rematch from Tom Dipple, okay? So I'm just saying that the legislature remains in play. I get it. The cycle is more favorable to Democrats nationally. I understand that. But Minnesota has the potential to be an outlier because of this rampant fraud, because Republicans have plausible deniability on having any responsibility in it, because they're basically shut out of a lot of the legislation. And of course, there were hearings that were, I talk about these hearings all the time regarding Health and Human Services that were taking place at the end of 2019. And then all of a sudden the pandemic hit, and that was kind of shoved to the background. And in the governor's own words, Governor Tim Walz said, well, you know, we kind of defaulted on the air of we defaulted on the side of being generous, you know, because we're a generous state. And when people work hard for their money and you're determining where these their tax dollars go to, you say, well, we're going to be generous with your tax dollars. Yeah, that's going to rankle people a little bit. So, again, I emphasize how relieved I am because this keeps the legislature in play for Republicans. Again, even if Lisa Daymuth falls short. And it's going to be an uphill battle, to say the least, but it is going to be a it's going to be very interesting to watch over these next 2.5 months, to be sure. 651-289-4488 is the number to call. You can also weigh in via Twitter, hashtag Narn Show. That's hashtag N-A-R-N Show. And don't forget the live stream of the broadcast. It is currently up and running at our Northern Alliance Radio Network Facebook page. Brad Carlson, the closer, back in mere moments. Go nowhere. If you like,
11: you can kiss my ass. 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

0: 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M1280 The Patriot. 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It's me, Brad Carlson. Thanks so much for tuning in. 651-289-4488 is the number to call. You can also weigh in via Twitter. Hashtag Narn Show. That's hashtag N-A-R-N Show. And don't forget the live stream of the broadcast. It is currently up and running at our Northern Alliance Radio Network Facebook page, where you can check out, again, the live stream is up and running, where you can leave a comment or question under the comment thread. And as always, we thank you for tuning in. Continuing talking about this past Tuesday's primary results. Not a real good night for the endorsement candidates who were opposed on the Republican side. Lisa Daymuth is the gubernatorial candidate. Michelle Tafoya, the U.S. Senate candidate. Scott Jensen, the candidate for state auditor. And then you had, Tad Jude. Tad Jude was the endorsed candidate at the convention. He technically had a primary opponent, but he won pretty handily. And we Ron Schutz ran unopposed for attorney general. So congratulations to all of the candidates who prevail. Hopefully to have them on a future broadcast going forward. But as I was talking a lot about, I think you can gather the word of the hour, or the word of the day, word of the week, for that matter, is relief. Utter relief that Lisa Daymuth and Michelle Tafoya won the nomination for governor and U.S. Senate, respectively, because it puts those races in play. It doesn't mean that they're going to win. In fact, given the makeup of the state, and if I were a betting man, which I'm not, I would probably, sadly, unfortunately, put my money on the Democrats winning. I'd love to be wrong. I would love to be wrong. And any people who are accusing me of being negative and say you're a naysayer, they're going to win. And if they do win, you are more than welcome to come in the studio and dance a jig on the studio table in front of me if both Lisa Daymuth and Michelle Tafoya win. All that being said, this now could be a situation where the Republicans maintain control of the U.S. Senate, because the Democrats are feeling pretty bold, specifically because polling has him leading in Texas. Yeah, that's right, in Texas, because apparently a sitting U.S. senator who votes with President Trump 95%+ of the time is not good enough. So swap him out for a serial adulterer in Ken Paxton, who's not only sleazy, but incredibly lazy and not doing much to raise money, and then hits back at the National Republican Party for not supporting him. So there's a possibility that Texas flips. Maine obviously is in play, despite the absolute whack jobs that Democrats continue to put forth in Maine. In fact, I'll say it right now, it looks like the Republicans have a better chance to hang on to Maine than Texas right now, if that's hard to believe. But also, Democrats see that, well, North Carolina, I think, is gone. Tom Tillis is not seeking re-election. So I think that the former governor, Roy Cooper, Democrat, is going to flip North Carolina. And also, states like Iowa and Ohio are in play. But here is why Michelle Tafoya being the candidate is important, because all head-to-head polls ahead of the Senate race showed that she was even, pretty much even, or well within the margin of error against Peggy Flanagan. Okay, so that's what the matchup is going to be. So that's why that's important. But aside from all that, Andy Brehm, who, you know, for purposes of full disclosure, he's used to serve for in the U.S. Senator, former U.S. Senator Norm Coleman's press secretary. So obviously he's going to be a little biased, but I like what he had to say in his latest Star Tribune op-ed, where he kind of echoed the sentiment that I conveyed this past week. Finally, Minnesota Republicans nominate winners. And I was thinking along the same lines. It's like, wait a minute. Do Republican voters actually, do they actually want to win a statewide race? Because the choices they made, bucking the party's endorsement, would kind of give you that indication. And again, I only have a few minutes left in this segment, but I'll read a couple paragraphs. Again, this is from from Andy Brehm, former press secretary for U.S. Senator Norm Coleman. Minnesota conservatives have a proud streak of bucking national trends. In 2016, we endorsed Marco Rubio over Donald Trump at our GOP caucuses. It was a Florida senator's only state victory in that entire campaign, and Minnesota remains the lone place where the president or the future president finished third. We make up our own minds around here, no matter what the rest of the country is doing. Tuesday night, we did it again. Minnesota House Speaker Lisa Damith won the Republican nomination for governor over MyPillow founder Mike Lindell, President Trump's endorsed candidate. Almost nowhere in America does that happen. According to Ballotpedia, Trump-endorsed candidates have won 97% of their primaries so far this cycle, more than 220 victories against a mere handful of defeats. Politicians across the country have groveled for that endorsement, shamelessly restructured entire campaigns around it, and treated its absence as a political death sentence. This year, Minnesota Republicans looked at the most coveted presidential Truth Social endorsement, but picked the better candidate anyway. Thanks to that, after 16 years of Democrats occupying the governor's Summit Avenue residence, that streak may be about to break. Again, as an aside, I think that's optimistic, but as I've noted constantly, this at least keeps the legislature in play for Republicans. Damith can win. In June, the newspaper's own Minnesota poll showed her trailing Amy Klobuchar by just 8 points, 48% to 40, with more than a tenth of the electorate undecided. Klobuchar has won her four Senate races by an average of more than 20 points. Yet she opens this campaign already under 50% against a challenger many Minnesotans do not know yet, facing serious electoral headwinds thanks to the deep unpopularity of Tim Walz. Damon's support, on the other hand, has only room to grow, especially since voters will like what they learn about her. A cool-headed legislator from rural Minnesota who ran a successful legislative session with a tied House and has been a tireless advocate for low taxes and efficient government since she came to the state capitol in 2019. And thanks to conservative voters choosing former NFL sideline broadcaster Michelle Tafoya as the state GOP candidate for U.S. Senate, Minnesota Republicans are also well-positioned to reclaim the seat last held by a Republican when my old boss, Norm Coleman, sat in it. Tafoya is a generational political talent with broad base appeal. So, look, I think Republican voters have a right to be optimistic, but it's going to take definitely a lot of work because leftists, particularly the leftist political action committees that are awash in cash, they're probably not all that enthused of having to pour even the tiny bit of resources into Minnesota, which has been so reliably blue for so long. And yet they may have to. So this is just a kind of a cautionary tale. We did the right thing, in my opinion, in nominating these candidates to run for statewide office and give Republicans the best chance at winning a statewide race, however long those odds may be. But the work is far from over. As critical as I have been of people preferring to be kings of nothing, i.e. playing to the endorsement, but not so much the general election, we've taken the time to rejoice over these victories, but now it's definitely time to move forward and really roll up our sleeves. And these two candidates at the top of the ticket are definitely going to be showing the way. So again, I'm the type of person, you know, we shouldn't get all that excited over government. Government should just do its job and stay out of our lives. But I can't help but be a little excited about these candidates who have definitely injected some enthusiasm into Republicans in the state that hasn't been seen in quite some time. Brad Carlson, the closer, back with another segment in mere moments. 651-289-4488 is the number to call. Go nowhere.
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0: 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It's hashtag N-A-R-N Show. For any comments or questions. And as always, we thank you for tuning in. And don't forget the live stream of the broadcast, currently up and running at our Northern Alliance Radio Network Facebook page. So just do a search by the Northern Alliance Radio Network on Facebook and give our page a like or follow. And follow along with any comments or questions. And as always, we thank you for tuning in. Continuing our discussion on Minnesota politics, particularly the Minnesota 2nd Congressional District, right where the Patriot Bunker is located. We are honored to have in studio Eric Pratt. He, the Republican candidate in Minnesota 2nd Congressional District. Obviously, this is a very pivotal race, given that Angie Craig, current incumbent Congresswoman, not seeking re-election. So this is an open seat, and this has been a swing district for the past number of cycles, so we're honored to have Eric in studio with us. And by the way, the 2nd Congressional District covers, as I mentioned, Patriot Bunker, as well as the metro area. It contains all of Scott, Dakota, and Le Sueur counties and some rural areas as well. A lot of ground to cover, and we're going to talk to Eric about how the campaign is faring thus far. Eric Pratt, welcome back to the Northern Alliance Radio Network, sir. Thanks for coming on, and lift that microphone a little closer if you could. That'd be great. Welcome, sir. Is Eric's microphone on? Yes, it is. Okay, we're good now. Eric, welcome back, sir. Good to have you on.
10: Great to be here. Thanks.
0: Okay, so as we always like to do, and our former colleague Jack Tomczak always had two key questions that he always liked to ask. I guess I got to throw the quarter into the Jack Tomczak royalty jar. Who are you and why are you running?
10: All right. Well, I'm Eric Pratt. I'm a guy who grew up in this area, raised my family in this area.
0: Okay.
10: I had a 30-year career in banking, financial services, where I was a senior vice president at U.S. Bank. I worked, I led fraud prevention efforts at both Target National Bank and U.S. Bank, and I'm running because one of my old bosses told me that bankers are problem solvers, and we need more problem solvers.
0: Mm-hmm.
10: But what we really need is we really need common sense in our leadership. And you know, what we're seeing from a lot of the Democrats is that they want to bring more chaos versus stability to what we've got. And I want to be that respected and respectable leader.
0: And obviously you've served as a Minnesota State Senator for multiple terms, so you've had that experience of serving the legislature, serving constituents. Now you kind of obviously are hoping to graduate to, let's face it, a larger scale district. And it is a diverse district. You have, as I alluded to, you have some first ring suburbs, metropolitan areas where probably their everyday lives a little bit different than those, say, that live down in Northfield, which is also part of the district. But as a whole, Eric Pratt, as you're out there walking parades, doing the obligatory duties that a member or a congressional candidate does, what are kind of some of the salient issues that you're hearing from constituents that are foremost on their minds?
10: Yeah, well, the number one issue is still fraud.
0: Mm. No surprise?
10: Yeah. No surprise, but people are still upset with the fraud and how, especially during the Democrat trifecta, we just completely ignored the issue.
0: Mm.
10: You know, I mentioned I led fraud prevention for two different organizations, and I can tell you that when you look at fraud, it's not about what you find. It's about what you can prevent. It's looking at the systems and making sure that you've got them covered before fraud ever happens. Because fraud's like an iceberg. What you actually find and identify is just the tip of the iceberg, but there's a whole lot underneath that goes undetected that you can never quite prove. The second is affordability, right? Mm-hmm. Families are stressed. And, you know, they're starting to feel the benefits of what was passed last year. The average CD2 family is getting a $3,000 tax cut this year because of what was passed. And that's real money in their pockets. And so it's those type of common sense policies that I want to bring forward to Washington.
0: And obviously you alluded to your background in banking as someone who is intimately familiar with financial dealings. Certainly, and being a conservative Republican, that has to abhor you, our continuing trillion-plus dollar annual deficits where I think our national debt, I don't know if it's past 40 trillion, it's got awful close, like 39.9, the most recent I saw. And I've said it many times, it's like a dereliction of duty. It doesn't seem like anybody is taking it seriously. We hear a lot about it on the campaign, and yet when it seems like when Congress is in session, there's a lot of lip service paid to it, particularly when Republicans are in the minority. But when they get the majority, it doesn't seem like there's ever any serious methodology to address this. What's the kind of the approach you're bringing to that, Eric Pratt? Because this isn't sustainable.
10: No, it's not sustainable, and it's a real national security issue.
0: Mm-hmm.
10: When I was on the school board, I served 12 years on the Prior Lake Savage School Board. And when I got there, we were $1 million in debt. Test scores were flat. At the end of the program, by the time I finished my term there, we had a $3 million surplus. Test scores had gone up almost every year that I was on the board, and we were able to cut property tax rates. Right?
0: Mm.
10: We did that by managing the growth of spending. We didn't have wild tax increases to cover this. As I mentioned, we were able to cut property tax rates. But by managing that growth in spending was how we did it. We did the same thing in the Minnesota Senate when we had the majority in the state Senate. We managed, when we took over, the automatic growth rate of state spending was over 10%. We lowered it down to about 4%. We got it under a manageable level, and then we took it down even a little bit more than that. But we also put in pro-growth policies that allowed us to grow our tax base, to grow our economy so that we were able to outgrow that debt and deficit. That's what we did on the school board. That's what we did. And that's what I want to do in Washington is bring back that pro-growth strategy, kind of like the Reaganomics of the 80s and 90s, where we had prosperity because we were growing.
0: Mm-hmm. So as there are opportunities now, as you're out there campaigning, and you're probably seeing it on a national scale, you know, people talk about the affordability issue. Just mentioned that you've heard a lot about that in the campaign trail. And obviously, it was a big issue under the previous president, and people are still bringing it up even under the current president. And there may be a lot of nuance as to why their everyday items aren't affordable, but the fact of the matter is people are definitely feeling it. So on a national scale, you're seeing a lot of these people who affiliate with the Democrat Socialists of America winning these primary races to run in the Democratic Party. Are people in your district, are they showing any tacit approval for some of these policies? Because that ultimately is not a solution. I understand people, they want to hear things that they want to be told, that we can make things more affordable. But you go back to the era of Reagan, this was tried by communist countries. It didn't work.
10: Right.
0: So is it just a matter of reminding people? What's your, in your estimation, Eric, how do you address that when people bring it? Do people bring up the DSA? I guess I should ask.
10: You know, they do.
0: Because that's scary.
10: It is
0: that
10: scary.
0: That ideology, yeah.
10: You know, and my opponent has been, you know, aligned with Ilhan Omar, Keith Ellison. He's endorsed by several members of the DSA in Washington, right? Those are the policies he wants to bring forward. I'm trying to bring back those common sense policies, right? Yeah, $4 a gallon gas hurts families. But they also know that that's a short-term issue, that once we're through this conflict in Iran, that we're going to see gas prices come down. We've seen that before.
0: Yeah, and that's a great segue, because obviously foreign policy is certainly one of the larger issues that are going to be facing members of Congress. You're talking about the war in Iran. It seemed like there were some strategic successes early on when it took place, and then there was maybe some backing off, and there were negotiations for peace. Hey, maybe there can finally be, I hate to use the phrase peace in our time because it has a negative connotation, but nevertheless, it's a lot of what we are hearing. And I know that the administrative state in Iran and the regime don't necessarily see eye to eye when it comes to how best to approach this particular situation. And it seems like there's been a lot of inaction. And when the re-engagement takes place, there has been, in my estimation, further impingements in this war. So going forward, what will be best to address this conflict in Iran? Because the longer it goes on, to your point, gas prices will continue to skyrocket.
10: Well, and let me go back to the previous question before I hit that one. And that is, going back to those pro-growth strategies. Pro-growth strategies mean wages will rise. Pro-growth strategies mean that we'll have lower prices, right?
0: Mm-hmm.
10: And so it's yes, we have $4 gas, and that's putting a strain on families. But it's also about the other pieces, that it's not just the nominal wages, but the real wages, the wages post-inflation.
0: Right.
10: That
0: right.
10: really matter to families in raising those standards of living. To the Iran crisis, I mean, we have to end it, and we have to end it quickly. We have to be resolute. I appreciate.
0: What's the best way to do that?
10: You know,
0: in your estimation.
10: I'm not on the inside, but I have talked to.
0: Fair.
10: I did talk to a congressman who was in the know, that said Iran was absolutely trying to get a nuclear weapon. That the enrichment levels that they were at were far above what you need for a nuclear power plant. And we know, as the number one state sponsor of terrorism, that Iran would become a clear and present danger to the United States and its allies. So we had to do something. We've been going almost 50 years in this conflict with Iran. And so I'm all for trying to find peace through negotiation. I would love to see regime change in Iran. But I think whatever we do, we have to act quickly.
0: But people hear the phrase regime change, and obviously that brings back a lot of bad memories from 20 years ago, the Iraqi
10: right.
0: conflict, where that was tried for several years and it ended up really not coming to fruition the way they would hope. So how would it be different this time? Can it be different this time, Eric Pratt?
10: I don't know. Right. I think that's for the people of Iran to decide, but I think, you know,
0: That's fair, because I remember talking about this. There was a significant uprising way back in the Obama administration, 2009, where I thought there was a lost opportunity to maybe assist in that. And when we saw that just prior to the Iranian conflict, where tens of thousands of people
10: right.
0: were killed, it was heartbreaking. And the president even said at that time, help is on the way. And as we've been talking about, there were some definitely strategic victories, but they didn't seem to be sustained. So I guess... this can't be America going at it by themselves. So
10: right.
0: what kind of role do our allies have, or will they have, I guess, Eric Pratt?
10: Well, we should have our allies with us.
0: No question.
10: And I think it's been frustrating that they haven't been. And they have as big a stake in resolving this conflict as we
0: mm-hmm.
10: do. And so, you know, I'm hoping the president and his administration are trying to pull them on board. And I'll do everything I can to support trying to bring our allies on board.
0: Once again, we've been joined in studio by Eric Pratt. He, the Republican candidate in Minnesota's 2nd Congressional District, which contains, well, among the Patriot Bunker here, all of Scott, Dakota, and Lesueur counties, and including some rural areas, including the city of Northfield. We'll take a quick break. We'll be back with one final segment with Eric Pratt. Again, Republican candidate for Congress in the 2nd Congressional District. 651-289-4488 is the number to call. Back in mere moments. Go nowhere.
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13: In 1783, the Revolutionary War was nearly over, but America's future remained uncertain. Officers in the Continental Army were angry. Congress had failed to provide promised pay, and some considered using the Army's power to force the government's hand. George Washington understood their frustration, but he also knew the liberty they had fought to win could be destroyed by the very army that secured it. Washington confronted his officers and urged them to choose honor, patience, and loyalty to the Republic over rebellion. He could have used their anger to increase his own power. Instead, he used his influence to restrain it. Power asks what it can take. Character asks what duty requires. Washington's lesson still stands. Freedom survives when leaders place principle above ambition and remain faithful to God, country, and the people they serve.
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0: 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It's me, Brad Carlson. Thanks, as always, for tuning in. One final segment this hour. 651-289-4488 is the number to call. You can also weigh in via Twitter. Hashtag Narn Show. That's hashtag N-A-R-N Show. And don't forget the live stream of the broadcast. We are currently up and running at our Northern Alliance Radio Network Facebook page, where, again, you can give our page a like or follow. And, follow along in the live stream where you can leave a question or comment. And as always, we thank you for tuning in. I want to continue our discussion with Eric Pratt. He, the Republican candidate in Minnesota's 2nd Congressional District, which, again, is right where we're located, but in addition to all of Scott, Dakota, and Lesueur counties. And it also contains parts of northern and eastern Rice County, including the city of Northfield, where my cousin and her husband recently retired to. So I think you have some voters, Eric Pratt. You're welcome.
10: Thank you.
0: But we want to get some of the logistics out there. So, Eric, I know obviously these campaigns rely on a lot of volunteers, certainly a lot of donations. We're less than 90 days till Election Day. We're kind of in a sprint to the general election. So where can people find out more information about your campaign?
10: Sure. So our website is ericprattmn.com. We're on Facebook, Twitter, Instagram, all at Eric Pratt MN. We've got a YouTube channel out there, and go out and check us out. Of course, we need volunteers. We're always looking for parade walkers. We have a few parades still here in September. We've got second CD2 Day at the State Fair that we want to get people out for. Door knocking, phone calling, sign locations. We need all the help we can get because, you know, this is a district that leans a little bit Democrat, but it is a swing district and people mm-hmm. who hold, conservative values. And what we're trying to do is tell them what

0: Angie Craig is the current congresswoman, obviously not seeking re-election because she ran in the U.S. Senate race. So that definitely offers up a different dynamic. Have you heard anything about the current congresswoman and about her job performance, or maybe even, you know, it's not unprecedented. There are some voters who may not be as engaged in the process, might be surprised to hear she's not running for re-election. What's kind of the general sense out there as you've been campaigning?
1: You know, there's a lot of confusion. Most, you know, kind of your average Minnesotan doesn't live politics like you and I do.
0: True.
1: And so explaining it to them is something. But, you know, this was a seat that Angie Craig did a very good job of branding herself in that moderate lane of
0: until
1: the Democrat Party.
0: Until she needed to become more progressive to win a statewide race, but yeah. I digress.
1: And she did. She backed off a lot of her good votes and her good things. But,
0: true.
1: You know, she was able to build a coalition here. My opponent is not Angie Craig.
0: True.
1: You know, he's, as I said, he's being endorsed by a lot of the DSA members.
0: He's prolific on TikTok, too, for what that's worth. I don't know. But
1: Well, we've seen that he's starting to scrub his TikTok a little bit. I think he's finding some
0: interesting
1: stuff.
0: What a surprise. Yes.
1: You know, but he's running on stopping President Trump, which means he's trying to stop border security. He's trying to stop tax cuts for average families that, you know, that are struggling with the cost of living. He's trying to stop trade deals. We signed 22 trade deals since the president took office. We signed zero under the Biden administration. He's trying to stop a pro-growth economy. You know, and he's out there, right? I want to stop the fraud.
0: Yeah.
1: And I want to protect girls' sports for girls. It's not out of hate of trans kids, but living up to the, you know, as the father of a daughter who was an athlete and as a former college athlete, I know that there are biological differences, and we want to protect those opportunities for girls. So it's all of those common sense issues that 75-80% of the families in the 2nd Congressional District believe in. It's voter ID. It's all of that.
0: Now, we've obviously heard at the and you being a state legislator, certainly we're on the front lines of this in combating the fraud that has taken place with Minnesota taxpayer dollars. So now that you're running for a federal level office, in your estimation, what is the purview at the federal level? We know the vice president has taken a role in investigating a lot of these states, particularly the state of Minnesota. What can the feds do that maybe the state of Minnesota hasn't done or maybe is beyond their own purview, Eric Pratt?
1: Sure. Well, I think, first of all, we have to have a function at the federal government that's because so many of these tax dollars that were stolen were federal tax dollars. They were federal monies coming to the state to administer.
0: Mm-hmm.
1: And there's got to be a function at the federal level saying, huh, why are Minnesota's expenses going up 200% year over year? We ought to look at that. We could have stopped it before it reached $9 billion had we had that preventative measure. That was what my team did at the bank, and that's what I want to implement in Congress when I get there.
0: Yeah, absolutely. And, you know, whether there's a role in this or not, you're definitely going to hear about it on the campaign trail. But I'm grateful that, you know, the feds have gotten involved. And I think the thing that's most disturbing to me is how people talk about, well, you know, Republicans are politicizing this issue. And it's like, well, I don't care how they're responding to it. If my tax dollars are being wasted, politicize it all you want just so it stops. That's got to be kind of disturbing to turn this into a, for lack of a better phrase, political issue. I get it, you're running for political office, but this is something that has legitimately happened. No one can even deny it anymore. So the discourse back and forth is kind of disturbing, Eric Pratt.
1: Well, and it's been, you know, really the governor's office ignoring the problem, Lieutenant Governor Flanagan ignoring the problem, and her campaign, she's trying to duck that question every chance she can. Look, I went up against the administration trying to put common sense controls into place. I've talked to I've tried to hold the feet of the commissioner of MMB, who is the chief financial officer of the state, to say that you are in charge of this, and she's taken no responsibility for it. And with the Democrat trifecta and the Democrat majority in the Senate, it's been really hard to get some of those things through. In fact, we saw a bipartisan bill that passed the Senate 60-7 get hung up for a year in the Minnesota House because they politicized fraud.
0: Once again, we've been joined by Eric Pratt, Republican candidate for Congress in Minnesota's 2nd Congressional District. EricPrattMN.com is the website. Go to BradCarlson.org, and you can link to it directly on today's post. Eric, Appreciate the time, sir. Thank you so much. Best of luck on the trail, and maybe we'll catch up with you again soon.
1: I hope so. Thank you.
0: Hour number one in the books. Hour number

0: Number two coming back in mere moments. You know where.
1: We asked parents who adopted teens to share their journey.
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11: With SRN News, I'm Mary Rose. A red state AG's warning about financial discrimination against an ammo maker pays off. Correspondent Ron Taylor reports.
12: West Virginia Attorney General J.B. McCuskey investigated payment processors Bill.com, Ramp, and First Internet Bank of Indiana for denying services to Kent Cartridge Company due to its ammunition production, citing compliance restrictions. Following warning letters under the state's FIND Act, the companies pledged not to discriminate against lawful firearm businesses, with Bill.com entering a business relationship with the ammo maker. Ron Taylor reporting.
11: Tropical storm Lala is battering Hawaii with strong winds and torrential rain after weakening slightly from a Category 1 hurricane. The storm is about 75 miles south of Honolulu with top winds of 70 miles per hour. This is SRN News.
13: Hi, I'm Brad Carlson. 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
14: 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From the JTR Roofing Weather Center, sunny and highs in the mid-80s today. Brad Carlson continues next. 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
15: 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And go launch sequence. 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
0: 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Thanks as always for tuning into our show. 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And we are here to take your phone call, 651-289-4488. You can also weigh in via Twitter. Just go to hashtag NARN Show. That's hashtag NARN Show. And if you'd like to follow along on Facebook, feel free to do so. Just do a search for the Northern Alliance Radio Network. And give our Facebook page a like or follow if you've yet to do so. And comment on the comment thread below said video, where I have yet to give my shout-outs. Wild and Joan down in the Lone Star State, down in Texas. And our good friend Angie, the Angie Experience, he's checking in on location from Fort Wayne, Indiana. So, Angie, appreciate you hopping in. And thank you to all who, however you choose to listen. You may be listening later on via the podcast. We appreciate that as well. It's a beautiful day out. So we certainly understand if you want to take advantage of that. Well, I want to continue talking about some of the Minnesota races, particularly the results from last Tuesday's primary. And you're going to see a theme here from DFLers to try to undermine Michelle Tafoya's candidacy. Michelle Tafoya, of course, the Republican candidate for U.S. Senate out of the state of Minnesota. And they're scared to death of her candidacy because this should be a safe blue seat where no leftist political action committees, the Democrat senatorial committee, none of them should have to spend any money. But the fact that this is a race they're going to have to pay attention to means that our resources are going to be diverted from flippable seats like Iowa or Ohio, okay, or maybe even Texas, Michigan. Michigan's another one where Mike Rogers, a Republican candidate, has been leading in some polls against Abdul El Sayed, the Democrat candidate, one of the Democrat Socialist of America affiliated candidates. Okay, so the fact that leftists are going to have to put resources in Minnesota and Michigan means that these races are going to be key for the Republicans keeping the Senate. So you're going to see a concerted effort to undermine Michelle Tafoya's candidacy, and we're already seeing it. And our good friend and colleague Mitch Berg pointed this out on Twitter recently. Richard Carlbaum, who's the current DFL chair, in addition to the Democrat candidate in CD2, Matt Little, who is Eric Pratt's opponent, and Tafoya's opponent in the U.S. Senate race, Peggy Flanagan, are all going along with the same lines. We need to send her back to California. She doesn't even like it here. She needs to go back to California. She's not even from here. You even had the Republican-endorsed candidate for U.S. Senate, Adam Schwarzy, before he deleted the tweet, basically saying that Michelle Tafoya, says, Minnesotans, you now have two options for U.S. Senate. Option A supports allowing illegal aliens to vote, supports red flag gun laws, marches on Washington for abortions, hates President Trump, or option B, Peggy Flanagan. The insinuation being that Michelle Tafoya supports illegal aliens, allowing illegal aliens to vote, a lie. She's talked about a path to citizenship, which I hate to break it to you, a lot of moderate mainstream Republicans have talked about, and the majority of voters in the country are talking about a pathway to citizenship. Red flag gun laws. She's never supported them. She's talked about how to keep guns out of people's hands, particularly those who commit these spree killings. But she's never outright supported red flag laws. In fact, she talked about arming resource officers in schools like Annunciation Catholic School. In fact, go look at her Twitter page. In the aftermath of the Annunciation school shooting, she was talking about why do we not have armed resource officers in the area or right on the campus of Annunciation Catholic School. Peggy Flanagan sure as hell isn't going to advocate for something like that. So for those of you who are saying that there's no difference between Michelle Tafoya and Peggy Flanagan, I'm sorry, I'm not. I don't feel like being charitable today. You're stupid. Sorry, I should be more charitable, but I'm so sick and tired of that chanting point. And you know what? A lot of Minnesotans seem to be sick and tired of it as well, given the results from last Tuesday's primary. But the common thread among anti-Tafoya Republicans as well as leftists alike, well, she's not even from here. She's from California. Michelle Tafoya moved to Minnesota. I remember listening to her on KFAN radio in 1994. She's been here for more than 30 years, 32 years, more than half her life. She's lived in the state of Minnesota. She's not like Al Franken, who airdropped in here in like 2007 and bought a townhouse and declared himself a Minnesotan and decided to run for U.S. Senate. Yeah, I get it. Al Franken grew up in the area and went to high school in Minnesota before moving. I get all that. Okay, he was originally from here. I understand that. But the point remains that he was gone for like 30, 40 years before he came back. So you're seeing this come out that Michelle Tafoya, wow, she's not one of us. She's from California. And by the way, Adam Schwarzy also indicated Michelle Tafoya marches on Washington for abortions. Has that been substantiated, or is it because she has the same policy or stance on abortion as President Trump that's tantamount to marching on Washington for abortions? And then hates President Trump. Again, I followed Michelle Tafoya on Twitter long before she got a political podcast, and which meant it was long before she ran for U.S. Senate. And there may have been things where she had disagreements with Trump, but she definitely was supportive of Trump in 2024 and has defended him against some of the attacks. So if you're saying there's no difference between Tafoya and Peggy Flanagan, Peggy Flanagan would never defend President Trump against some of these baseless attacks. If anything, she'd amplify him or echo him. So you have zero evidence to suggest that there's no difference. No difference between Peggy Flanagan and Michelle Tafoya. Well, I bring all this up to say that The Hill is one of the worst. TheHill.com, they always have out of context, clickbaity headlines. And the latest headline, Republican Senate candidate. Voters say it's embarrassing to be from Minnesota. That's the headline that they put on there. Well, why is it embarrassing to be from Minnesota? Is it because people don't like our sports teams? Well, okay, maybe she might have a point there. As a longtime sports fan, yeah, it's not embarrassing, but it's frustrating. Okay, it's frustrating to be a Minnesotan. But why is it embarrassing? Could it be because our government was less concerned about being custodians of taxpayer dollars and diverting them to pet causes that turned out to be front organizations for fraud, and even some of those dollars being diverted to terrorist elements? Yeah, that would be embarrassing, because if I voted for something like that, I'd be embarrassed too. But here's her exact quote. She was on with John Roberts at Fox News, where John Roberts says to her, the cards are stacked against you, it would seem. No question, you've got a big hill to climb there. And Michelle Tafoya, here is her quote. Minnesotans are exhausted, and John, quite frankly, they're embarrassed. I have talked to hundreds of voters in Minnesota who have told me, gosh, I went on vacation this summer. I didn't want to tell people where I was from because it's embarrassing. And it's true, she said, detailing how Democrats in the North Star State are wary of shifts in the party towards socialism. So why are they embarrassed to be from Minnesota? Are they embarrassed because of undeniably some nice nature trails, some beautiful lakes? The North Woods is a great place to visit. There's some wonderful tourist attractions as you get, you know, to the northern part of the state, even the southern part of the state. Heck, even here in the metro area, I'm a big sports fan. There's a lot of venues where we can enjoy concerts, outdoor concerts now in the metro area. Okay, but they're framing it as she's saying that the state is a crap hole, which she's saying nothing of the sort. She's referring to representative government that has completely screwed over the state and screwed over taxpayers. And taxpayers probably are embarrassed. A good number of them say, I can't believe I voted for these idiots. Now, far left DFLers, they probably look at taxpayer fraud as a feature, not a bug, because it still helped their pet causes and their pet constituencies. Okay. But more moderate Democrats, independents, who voted for these people, yeah, they're probably embarrassed. So this idea that they're just going to put that headline out there, oh, Michelle Tafoya claims people are embarrassed to be from Minnesota. Well, why is she saying they're embarrassed? Isn't that important? But instead, they're going to play this up as that she's some outsider who just flew in the dead of night and decided to run for Senate seat. As late as 2024, she was talking about plans about her family leaving the state because it was two straight legislative sessions, 2023 and 2024, where the DFL passed some absolutely bat crap crazy legislation. And it's like, enough is enough. But guess what? She actually did the noble thing. Think about it. If you're going to complain about issues that this state is enduring, get some skin in the game. What are you going to do about it? Well, guess what? Michelle Tafoya is actually putting her money where her mouth is by running for office, a U.S. Senate seat, where she can make an impact. How much of an impact remains to be seen, depending on the makeup of Congress, but you get what I'm saying. I mean, she could have continued to have a political podcast where she was a big name and probably brings him some pretty sweet ad revenue, and yet she was willing to give up that comfortable lifestyle, which she could have moved anywhere across the country, and decided to run for political office. Who in their right mind would do something like that? They say, well, she just wants to be a big name. She's already a big name. She already had quite a following through her political podcasts and through her work as being a sideline reporter. And I would argue those are much less stress, more glamorous jobs than being a U.S. senator. But she looks at it as an opportunity to serve the state she's called home for 30 years. And I had some friends who listened to my broadcast last Sunday where Adam Schwarzy, Michelle Tafoya's opponent in the U.S. Senate race for the Republican nomination, when he was just basically spent most of the time going after her and her credentials and saying, oh, she's some Berkeley, California liberal who wants to represent Minnesota in the U.S. Senate. And again, she's lived in Minnesota for more than half her life. So this idea that this was just some recent arrangement is completely disingenuous. And all due respect to Adam Schwarzy, he either thinks his supporters are dumb or he's not making the proper distinction himself or he's ignorant of her background. And I pretty much had my fill of all this nonsense about how there is no difference between the Republican running for governor and the Democrat running for governor and the Republican running for U.S. Senate and the Democrat running for U.S. Senate. If you think that, you're a big reason why we're almost at 20 years of no representation, Republican representation. I have no more time for these arguments where someone who agrees with me only 65 to 70 to 75% of the time might as well be 0%. It's the most nonsensical thing I've ever heard, and I'm just done with it. I'm done with it.
13: I make no apologies for how I cast my votes this past Tuesday. So is Dan still on the line? Okay. Dan from Invergrove Heights. Dan, we only have about a couple of minutes. Go ahead, sir.
16: Yes, Brad. Yeah. I would love to see publicly televised debates between Lisa Damith, Amy Klobuchar, and then Michelle Tafoya, Peggy Flanagan, and the other statewide candidate races. How does that? How do we make that happen? And how do you determine who the people are who are asking the questions and moderating the debate?
13: Yeah, excellent question, Dan. Appreciate the call. Obviously, we have candidate debates. I mean, that's obligatory. How many we have and how widespread they are remains to be seen. I mean, remember 2022 where Scott Jensen and Tim Walz basically had one debate at FarmFest and it didn't get broadcast out for very widely. And would that have made a difference in the election? Probably not. But an election that's slated to be as close as the U.S. Senate race, that would behoove people to hear the distinction between the two candidates. So obviously it takes one side challenging the other to the debate, and then obviously one of the networks being willing to take it on. As far as who's the moderator, Dan, I don't know how that's decided. I suppose most networks would say, hey, this would be a boon for us and for a news organization, like, say, Tom Hauser at KSTP, who I think is one of the more solid political reporters out there. You know, if his network's willing to put it on, then you have to get both parties to agree, and then both parties will come back and say, well, we need to put some conditions in place, and then it would be up to KSTP to accept those conditions. So there's a lot of moving parts, Dan. How that will come together, I don't know, but ultimately we get at least one candidate forum for all of the races. But for races this important and that are slated to be this close, I would hope we would get multiple, that's for sure. So we'd definitely love to see it because there are definitely distinctions that need to be drawn, particularly for those Republicans who are claiming that there's no difference between Michelle Tafoya and Peggy Flanagan. So thanks for the call, Dan. We appreciate it. 651-289-4488 is the number to call. You can also weigh in via Twitter at hashtag Narn Show. That's hashtag N-A-R-N Show. And don't forget the live stream of the broadcast. It is currently up and running at our Northern Alliance Radio Network Facebook page where you can leave a comment or question. Brad Carlson, the closer, back with another segment in mere moments. Go nowhere.
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0: 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Northern Alliance Radio Network. It's me, Brad Carlson. Thanks as always for tuning in. Here to take your phone call, 651-289-4488. You can also weigh in via Twitter. That's hashtag NARN Show. That's hashtag N-A-R-N Show. For any comments or questions. And as always, you can check out our Northern Alliance Radio Network Facebook page, where we do have a live stream of the broadcast up and running. And as always, we thank you for tuning in. The Guestapalooza continues as we are honored to have in studio now Heidi Haino. She is the Republican candidate running in Senate District 36. Again, folks, the Senate is a one-seat DFL majority, so any seats, DFL seats, current DFL seats that can be flipped to Republican would go a long, long way. Heidi is, again, running as a Republican candidate in Senate District 36, which includes many fine cities as White Bear Lake, Vadnais Heights, North Oaks, and Lionel Lakes. We're going to hear all about Heidi's candidacy and the path to victory this November. Again, it's pretty much a sprint to the general election, folks. Less than 90 days, that is for certain. Heidi Haino, welcome to the Northern Alliance Radio Network. Good to have you on.
19: Thank you. Thanks for having me.
0: Absolutely. Well, as our former colleague, Jack Tomczak, always had two initial questions he'd like to ask all candidates. So once again, I got to throw a quarter into the royalty jar. Who are you and why are you running?
19: Well, like you said, my name's Heidi Haino, and I'm not from Minnesota originally. I'm from the Philadelphia area.
0: Okay.
19: So I joke around and say that I can't say that I'm from Minnesota because I'm not Minnesota nice because I'm from Philadelphia.
0: Aha, yeah. Okay. City of brotherly love is...
19: We just tell it like it is. I had to learn tact.
0: Tough love.
19: Yes,
0: yeah,
19: yes.
0: Fair enough.
19: But I moved to Minnesota actually right after 9/11.
0: Okay.
19: And I had never been here before. Minnesota was not even on the bingo card. My ex-husband... His family was from Minnesota, and he wanted to move here. So we moved our family from Florida to Minnesota.
0: Okay.
19: And I raised his two kids. So I've raised seven kids altogether, five stepchildren and two of my own.
0: Wow.
19: But I've been here since 2001, and I was a stay-at-home mom at that time. I have a degree in soil science. When I was younger, I wanted to study soils from other planets. So I graduated from Colorado State University. And I was a stay-at-home mom. And once things started falling apart, I went back to school. I got my master's in exercise science and then on to an MBA. I worked for an insurance company in their fitness department. So along the path, I became a pro bodybuilder. And in that, my population that I studied in the university was older adults. And so I work for a company that has Medicare fitness programs. And so we're a major competitor of the one that I'm not going to name, but we're their major competitor. And so when Minnesota opened up to American Specialty Health to compete for contracts, they needed someone to be a master trainer here. And so I became the master trainer for the Silver and Fit program. And I've been there ever since. And now I run the team of business development specialists. So you have in-network and out-of-network doctors. We do the same thing with fitness providers. So we work with mom-and-pop shops all the way up through your big corporates. And so I manage the network of 26,000 locations, renegotiating contracts and bringing people to the table and trying to find the best path forward. A lot of what I do is solving problems. I used to say that my job's like flaming whack-a-mole. So something pops up.
0: And interesting. Okay.
19: you have to fix it and solve it, not just put a Band-Aid on it. So that is my background. And I decided, I guess it was in 2023, I was really just tired of Minnesota driving towards that cliff of no return. And my husband and I sat down and we talked about it, and we could either move out of state,
0: mm-hmm.
19: or we could stay and do something about it. And at that time, I was looking to get on a board or a commission to just kind of dip my foot into the political realm. And I was appointed to a task force, and Keith Ellison and Jody Harpstead were on this task force. And I just saw a lot of waste as far as the salaries in the room.
0: Sure.
19: And not focused on solutions. And being a solutions-oriented person, it was very frustrating for me to see that. And it was just kind of a glimpse into how backwards it is in government compared to corporate, where you have to run lean and get things done, and you have a budget, and you can't go over that.
0: Mm-hmm.
19: And so that was my first introduction to politics, really. And in 2025, that's when Elliot Engen decided he was going to not run for the same office. And I had put my hat in the ring to run for representative. Mm-hmm. And in 2026, I was asked to run for the Senate seat instead of representative.
0: And okay.
19: So all the doors were opened, and I secured the endorsement.
0: Speaking of things that were not in the bingo card or running for political office when you moved here in 2001, Heidi Haino, probably not there, yeah, right?
19: No, it's not something I really wanted to do, but it's something I feel that I'm feel compelled to do.
0: Mm.
19: Like, it's a calling. We need to fix Minnesota,
0: yeah.
19: not for me or any type of political gain, but we have a legacy to leave for our children and our grandchildren. I have three granddaughters, and I want to leave a better Minnesota for them.
0: Yeah, absolutely. And once again, we are joined in studio by Heidi Haino. She, the Republican candidate, Senate District 36, again, covers such fine cities as White Bear Lake, Van Ness Heights, North Oaks, and Lionel Lakes. Heidi, we have only a minute left in this segment. We'll bring you back, obviously, on the other side for another segment. But real quick, while we're thinking about it, logistical items, where can people find out more about your campaign, i.e. the website, and tell the folks what you need, volunteerism, campaign contributions, all the above? Feel free, Heidi.
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19: 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We need volunteers. It's going to take everybody coming together and going out to vote, knocking on doors, putting up yard signs, if we really want to flip Minnesota back to red.
0: Yeah, absolutely. 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That's H-E-I-N-O, HeidiHaino.com. And I've also linked to it at my blog, BradCarlson.org, in the post promoting today's show. 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Back with another segment in mere moments. 651-289-4488 is the number to call. It's me, Brad Carlson. Go nowhere.

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8: 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That's hashtag N-A-R-N Show for any comments or questions. 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And as always, we thank you for tuning in. Just want to check the Facebook page. Has there been any new comments? No, not lately. But again, shout out to Wild and Joan from the Lone Star State of Texas and our good pal Angie from here in Minnesota, but apparently is in Fort Wayne. Thank you one and all for listening. And if you're listening to this later on via the podcast, we appreciate that as well. Continuing our discussion with Heidi Haino, she the Republican candidate in Minnesota Senate District 36, which includes such fine cities as White Bear Lake, Vadnais Heights, North Oaks, and Lino Lakes. Check out her website, HeidiHaino.com. That's H-E-I-N-O, HeidiHaino.com. And I've linked to it at my blog, BradCarlson.org, in the post promoting today's show, so you can check it out there. Heidi, as you're out there campaigning, and one of the advantages is that you did not have a primary opponent, so you've been in general election phase for some time now, ever since you've been the endorsed candidate in SD 36. I have a feeling I know what's first and foremost on the minds of constituents of SD 36, but I'll ask anyways, Heidi Haino, what are you hearing? Is the microphone on? Okay, it's on. Sorry, Heidi.
9: It's okay. When I'm out door knocking, most of what I hear is fraud, education, and affordability. Those would be the top three. What's surprising is there's a lot of people that are not engaged. Like, they just don't care, or they...
8: Sadly, it's not surprising. Yeah. Go ahead. Yeah, yeah.
9: Well, for me, coming from as an outsider into this whole political process, I was always engaged politically.
8: Sure. As far,
9: like, it was a passion, a side passion of mine. And so I knew the issues, I knew the people, but a lot of people don't even know who's running. And so you have to tell them who's on the ballot. And I encouraged them to go to the Secretary of State's office to look at who is on their ballot and to look them up and vote their values, not their party. Because I think most of us need to do that, is to vote the values. What do you hold dear? But the fraud issue is huge. And it took Nick Shirley coming here to Minnesota to blow it up. And you were talking earlier about people being embarrassed to be from Minnesota. And that's a real thing. At my job, I'm remote. I've been remote for almost 13 years now. And people are like, oh, how's Minnesota, Heidi?
8: Right.
9: I'm like, it's great. It's wonderful. But it's a beautiful state. It has a lot to offer. But the fraud really has tarnished it. And in the process of getting onto the ballot, talking to delegates, I like to listen to what people have to say. And so I ran into someone and we were talking about how do we stop the fraud? Because the OIG bill, you can investigate it after there's suspicion, but it's not preventative. It's more reactive. And so bringing parts of Sarbanes-Oxley to government, NGOs, and nonprofits where all the fraud is, and having agency heads have to certify that their agencies are fraud free, and they have a plan to fight it. And then there's transparency. So within 30 days of any issues, that has to be divulged to the public. And if there's fraud issues, the agency heads are held accountable, and there's jail time and or fines. And so if me, as the head of my department, if I were to let something fall through, I am responsible.
8: Sure.
9: Government should not be any different. It shouldn't operate different than what businesses are held accountable to.
8: Now, obviously, you know, we talk a lot about fraud's going to be first and foremost in everybody's minds, even people who aren't that engaged. You can't help but hear about it, particularly on that magnitude and that scale. And it is a disgrace that it took a young man of all of 24 years old, as you alluded to, Nick Shirley, coming in here and blowing the cover off of it. And it wasn't done through, you know, what we consider mainstream media, you know, YouTube online. I mean, I guess that's becoming more mainstream now. But nevertheless, the fact that it took someone from outside the state to really blow it up, and you can always see the graduated scale where, oh, it's fraud's not happening. Okay, maybe there's some instances, but those are outliers. And then it eventually graduates to, well, yeah, fraud happened, but then no one wants to take responsibility for it. So at that end, people, when they talk about fraud, is there any question or inquiry or anything else above all others that they're really conveying about this to show, I guess, the level of engagement, Heidi Haino?
9: So most people are frustrated because their taxes are so high.
8: Fair, yeah.
9: And they have to tighten their belts, and we're basically giving money away through these people that are defrauding the system. And the fraud was reported years before Nick Shirley even came to surface. And I believe one of the stations, the main news stations, did a story about it in, I think it was 2019 or something along those lines, and it didn't take hold. And so
8: happened in 2020 that kind of put that to the back burner, which was unfortunate, and we understand why everything happened the way it did. But to your point, I absolutely remember these legislative hearings in 2019 about the Health and Human Services, and just the it wasn't so much fraud as sheer incompetence and overbillings and just people not really. But that's a problem, Heidi Haidow. So specifically, has there been anything that's been passed in these recent legislative sessions that you feel has adequately addressed this? Or if not, what are kind of some of the ideas that you're bringing to the table?
9: So with the Office of the OIG, that bill that just passed, it's a great first step. It has an independent office, and that's important.
8: Yeah.
9: We don't need partisanship in this office, because it's everybody's money. It's not just Republicans' money that's being taken or DFL people's money it's being taken. Everybody's losing money to this. And so that is a great first step, but I think we need to go to prevent it instead of being reactive. And so that's why I was talking about Sarbanes-Oxley, and I have a tiered approach. So it's not going to be as burdensome on small businesses or smaller institutions. So if you take taxpayer dollars, you're accountable to taxpayers. And that's what it needs to be. As I operate my budget at home, I have to be careful of where I'm spending. The government needs to know where they're spending their money as well, and they haven't been. They spent through the surplus and then raised taxes or raised the revenue by 38%. Again, for all of us to pay, and it's not their money they're playing with, it's our money.
8: Yeah, and the thing that's bothersome, I'm sure you've seen the governor give statements about how he talks about, you know, we're a generous state, and what's one person's socialism is another person's neighborliness. And it's like that shows that indicates that you're a terrible custodian of money that isn't yours, that money that people you work in the private sector, Heidi, that are hard-earned dollars. And the fact that government seems so cavalier, has such a cavalier attitude about taxpayer dollars, if more people are hearing these sound bites, these statements, that could be pretty impactful. And obviously, you're in a swing district, and DFL is a one-seat majority, and this was a seat that was held by a Republican previously until the DFLer won it in 2022. So you could literally point to the Senate majority being in this particular district. Are people aware, constituents aware, of the dynamics of the legislature and how it hinges on this particular district? Not to put too much pressure on the voters, but facts are what they are. This was a flip in 2022, Heidi.
9: Yeah, and I don't think everybody is aware. And if we lose the governor's seat, we need to have some accountability in both the House and the Senate. So it's up to the voters to go out and make sure that the government's going to be accountable. And I would say vote red all the way down, just because the DFL has been in charge for a very long time and our state has continued to decline.
8: Right, right. Yeah, once again, we are joined in the studio by Heidi Haino, the Republican candidate in Senate District 36. Check out her website, HeidiHaino.com. I've also linked to it at my blog, BradCarlson.org, in the post promoting today's show. Heidi, we only have a few minutes remaining. We certainly appreciate you stopping by. Any kind of final words for our listeners? Tell them what you need and specifically what this campaign will entail, because obviously our listeners are very active and they may live in districts that, let's face it, are pretty solidly blue, but that doesn't mean they can't get out and help in some of these swing districts. So what do you have for the folks?
9: Yeah, we could definitely use help going out and door knocking and talking to people, engaging. We also we need funds to be able to reach more voters. So we have a plan, and every $100 brings three separate mail pieces to voters in the district. So I think it's altogether 108 mail pieces per $100 that is donated. And that's significant when you're talking about a Senate district race.
8: Oh, sure.
9: Yeah. And then just get involved. Stand up. If we all stand up together, we all put a yard sign out, we can the DFL does it, the Republicans need to do it too. And even if you're an independent voter but you don't like the direction the state is going into, stand with a Republican, and because those are the choices we have right now. So I would just encourage everyone to get involved and to start learning about their candidates that who are out there and the ones that need the extra help. Like, I'm in this swing district, and it's not that many votes that we have to flip
8: for this
9: election cycle. So everybody needs to get out and vote. Go vote and bring five of your friends with you to vote the same way.
8: Well, very well said. Once again, HeidiHaino.com. That's H-E-I-N-O, HeidiHaino.com. And again, I've linked to it at my blog, BradCarlson.org, in the post promoting today's show. Heidi, we appreciate the time today. Thank you so much for sharing what's going on in the campaign trail, and you're welcome to come back again before the general election if you'd like to make one final pitch when it's really crunch time coming up. We're less than 90 days away, so it's already a sprint. But Heidi, we appreciate the time. Thank you so much. Best of luck going forward, and we'll definitely talk again soon.
9: All right. Thank you.
8: And once again, folks, we are back with one final segment on the broadcast in mere moments with me, Brad Carlson. 651-289-4488 is the number to call. Again, we are back in mere moments. You know where.

0: David Wheaton here, inviting you to two Christian Worldview events in September. The first is the Christian Worldview Speaker Series Listener Event, Saturday, September 12th at Stonehouse Farm in Jordan, with Travis Allen, pastor of Grace Church in Colorado and former managing director of Grace to You and U.S. Navy SEAL. 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
7: 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That's hashtag N-A-R-N Show for any comments or questions. 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Just do a search for the Northern Alliance Radio Network and follow the live stream that is currently up and running. And as always, we thank you for tuning in. Mark on Twitter weighs in, says we could ask Michelle Tafoya if she's glad, like Peggy Flanagan was glad, that thugs tore down the Columbus statue on the Capitol grounds. Excellent point, Mark. And yeah, it's one of the many areas where you can draw a distinction. I mean, regardless of what you think of Columbus, and there is a lot of nuanced discussion, I believe, on the history of Christopher Columbus, but the idea that you can just tear down a statue indiscriminately because you're adamantly opposed to that person being lifted up in history, that is a that's a bridge that once that's crossed, civilized society probably ends. But we appreciate that that comment, Mark. Thanks so much. We do have a caller on the line again, 651-289-4488. We got about 6-7 minutes remaining in the show, so we might have time to squeeze in a couple more calls, but we do want to get to Ann in Roseville. Ann, you are on the Northern Alliance Radio Network. Thank you.
8: Oh, hi, Brad. You know, that's the exact point I wanted to make, that I think Michelle's a little too gentle. She's talking about the obvious and serious issues of fraud and some of the other things that have happened in the last several years of the trifecta. But, you know, her opponent is so radical and her behavior is so bizarre. I mean, I was really glad when she won because I thought, actually, she'd be far more easy to defeat than Angie Craig, because Angie Craig, at least, even if you disagree with her 100%, she at least acts like she's sane. And, I mean, with is it not Peggy Flanagan who said that Mount Rushmore was a monument to white supremacy? I'm not positive about that. It wouldn't surprise me if she is the one.
7: I know she shared something on her Instagram story saying that, which would, the fact she was amplifying it would imply that she agrees with that. But yeah, go ahead, Ann. Sorry about
8: well,
7: that.
8: Well, and I think Michelle Tafoya should at least sometimes in her campaign make a point of how radical and, excuse me, lunatic this woman is, and the things that she supports wholeheartedly that are so antithetical to, really, to our Constitution and to the American way of life. And that's what I really am looking for. And they're going to be unrelenting. I was almost laughing, thinking they're going to have a really hard time finding any dirt on Michelle. I don't think they'll find anything. So they're going to have to focus on, well, she came from California, and, you know, who could, just the ridiculous attacks. You know, but there are enough ignorant people out there. And then they, of course, focus on affordability, not mentioning that all of our money has been given away to fraud, and no wonder prices have gone up because, you know, all the money that should have been used for good projects has been totally wasted.

0: having any say in this. And this is what Peggy Flanagan had to say in response to this. Aaron, if we have that ready, to be cut number one.
1: Because let's be clear, this is life-affirming and life-saving health care. When our children tell us who they are, it is our job as grown-ups to listen and to believe them.
0: So that, to me, and of course the barking, clapping seals are plodding along, that to me is probably one of the most outrageous statements ever made. And I don't have kids. For those of you who are parents and have young kids, I mean, if I remember, you know, I had a family members who liked to, you know, particularly some male adult family members that I looked up to as a kid. And, you know, I'd see them out back, you know, having a cigar, drinking a beer, you know, maybe playing some high stakes poker and whatnot. And if I went to my mother and said, well, I'm a womanizer and a gambler, you need to believe me, and I should be allowed to do that. I mean, should you acquiesce to my wishes, my demands? That's crazy. I wanted to join Luke Skywalker in the rebellion and help take on the evil empire, but I wasn't. Where was my Peggy Flanagan like advocate back when I was a young person? I don't understand. But and she was wearing that T-shirt where it said "Protect Trans Kids" and it had the sharp knife. So yeah, that was one of her greatest hits. Let's go to another flashback. Cut number two. So this was earlier this year when Customs Border Patrol and Immigrations and Customs Enforcement were coming to town to enforce the federal law. And look, I've not defended some of the heavy-handed tactics that CBP had engaged in, okay? So for proper context. But this was borderline incitement by the sitting lieutenant governor. This is cut number two.
2: Our neighbors are being disappeared. P.S. Without due process, it is just called kidnapping. Then show up and use your voice. Put your body on the line.
0: Put your body on the line. So could that be construed as incitement? It's one. Look, I'm all for peaceable protests. I'm all for holding up signs and denigrating ICE. I mean, you could put verbiage, you know, people are doing that ICE out or ICE is awful or some of the whatever they were writing about it. Peaceable assembly is one thing, and it's covered by the First Amendment. But obstructing justice by blocking them from conducting operations that is under federal purview. Okay, that is literal obstruction of justice. And if these people got in the fray and were injured because of something that Peggy Flanagan said to put their body on the line, that's borderline incitement. And finally, just after she became the nominee for U.S. Senate on the Democrat side, Peggy Flanagan appeared with Willie Geist of Morning Joe on MS Now and threw her boss under the bus. So I'm telling you what, Aaron, why don't we skip down to cut number four? That's where that particular cut is. Peggy Flanagan appearing on MS Now.
3: Do you deserve any responsibility, the lieutenant governor, for those fraud schemes that have taken place in your state over the last several years?
4: I would say, you know, the governor says the buck stops with him. More should have been done sooner, and I agree. And now we know that 100 people have been charged, 60 have been convicted.
0: How do those bus wheels feel there, Governor Walz? Oh, man, that's not going to do anything to quell the rift that Governor Walz and Lieutenant Governor Flanagan have had since the end of the 2024 election. That is for certain. Folks, special programming now. Note, Mitch and I are switching broadcasts next weekend. I'll be on Saturday 1 to 3. Mitch will be in my stead here next Sunday 1 to 3. So we look forward to talking to you as always. Godspeed, my friends. Have yourselves a blessed week.
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8: SRN News, I'm Mary Rose. A red state AG's warning about financial discrimination against an ammo maker pays off. Correspondent Ron Taylor reports.
9: West Virginia Attorney General J.B. 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Following warning letters under the state's FIND Act, the companies pledged not to discriminate against lawful firearm businesses, with Bill.com entering a business relationship with the ammo maker. Ron Taylor reporting.
8: Tropical storm Lala is battering Hawaii with strong winds and torrential rain after weakening slightly from a Category 1 hurricane. The storm is about 75 miles south of Honolulu with top winds of 70 miles per hour. 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
12: From the JTR Roofing Weather Center, beautiful day today, mostly sunny, highs in the mid-80s. 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
18: 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If you're a first-time listener, thank you for stopping by. As always, I am your host, Josh Lilquist, with my good friend Al Connickson on the show. Al, how you doing today?
19: You know what, Josh? I am once again doing pretty well. It are must you... be something about being on this show that makes me happy.
18: Hey, you're a happy guy and in happy markets, happy life, right? I mean, it's. Are you excited to talk about the stock market today?
19: Let's go. Let's do it.
18: That's what my son says. He goes, let's go. Anywho, the financial markets is what we're going to discuss here today. The opportunities of stocks, options, futures, forex, income strategies, retirement strategies, how to get started if you're brand new or if you're a seasoned investor and looking for more consistency. Trading Academy is the world leader in financial education, financial literacy. They have locations brick and mortar locations near you. If you're listening to the show, they have a location near you, probably several near your area, and they host free investing and trading workshops live, local, and in person each and every week, several per week, mornings, evenings, afternoons, weekdays, weekends, anybody can attend. To come into one of those, you can just text the word trade to the number 210-210 for two seats. Text the word trade to the number 210-210 for two seats for a free investing and trading workshop. Trading Academy, as I mentioned, is the world leader in financial education. On their 30th year, teaching people just like you how to get in these markets safely and confidently. So, as we get into the show here today, Al, we had obviously the markets continue to soar, is what the birds like to call it. They've been soaring. You're seeing the S&P 500 back to all-time highs. You're seeing the NASDAQ near those all-time highs, right at there. You have the Dow Jones reaching all-time highs last week, right at that same area. The Russell, same story, right at around all-time highs as the time of the show here. But what's interesting, and we were having a conversation prior to the show starting here today, is the precious metals are correlating with these markets. They are also increasing in price. You have the gold market, which is the spot market, right around 4,300, 4,400, depending on what time you listen to the show here, if you're listening on the Investing and Trading Live podcast. And then we have the silver market, which would be a futures contract. And that's around the 64.70 area. So that's popped up from the lows of about 54.55 from a few weeks back. So you're seeing these correlate, which confuses investors because typically you would see them inversely correlate. A lot of times you see when the stock market goes up, the precious metals go down and vice versa. So we're seeing a lot of people, Al, that are coming into these workshops that want to gain more confidence, but also gain an edge in these markets, whether they're trading stocks or they're trading for income strategies, or maybe they're just managing and protecting their retirement accounts. What are you doing right now to help people gain an edge with these beautiful financial markets?
19: Well, that's an important word, edge, because if you want to be successful, you have to have an edge. You have to be able to do something that gives you the ability to have your profits on a consistent basis. But there's a lot of things I think that are confusing people out there. You know, right now we're going through a number of things. You still have the Iran war going on. We had earnings season. And then just recently, the CPI report and the PPI report, those came out. The CPI and PPI were very encouraging for the market. That's why we're seeing.
18: And explain to our listeners what those are.
19: Yeah, that's the consumer price index. That's basically the rate of inflation. And then the PPI is a producer price index, which basically shows you what may be happening in the future. That's the cost of producing goods and services.
18: So why is it important for our listeners to understand those things? You don't have to really know a lot about them, but to understand what's happening with those.
19: Yeah, it's because the rate of inflation has an impact on certain investments. And it also impacts which part of the financial market people might be investing in. Is it going to be the bond market? Will bonds basically on a safe basis be a better investment than stocks? A lot of the stocks, a lot of the big companies that have been growing the market rely on low interest rates for their future growth. So there's a lot of things that impact the market dealing with inflation. But, you know, here's the thing, Josh, you mentioned the correlation. It used to be that when the stock market went up, you had things like gold and silver that would go down. And one of the problems is that people are using, I'm going to call them old Wall Street categories, things that used to take place that they're relying on that may be different. The world's reorganizing itself really around themes and ways that don't respect the Wall Street old categories. But here's the problem. I think people that are relying on what they have been taught, and that may be on YouTube or in books, newsletters. Basically, they're relying on fundamentals and technical confirmation that at best has you late to the party and in many cases missing the party altogether. Yeah. You have to be in something before the move starts.
18: Yeah, so basically to gain an edge, you need a updated strategy,
19: exactly,
18: which is what current conditions are showing you or essentially telling you what to do. And that's what Trading Academy specializes in, is strategies that are current with market conditions.
19: Right. Current and also I'm keeping it simple. The people, the public, human beings have a tendency to make things more complicated than they need to be. And Wall Street's helping you do that by trying to make it too complicated for you to be able to figure this out. Let's just keep it simple. Here's the most important thing. If you want to be a successful trader or investor, you have to understand that what you buy is important, but how you buy it is critical. That's the most important thing. What you're putting your money into isn't as important as, is this the right time to do it? And can you identify the price, whether you're buying or selling, that gives you the edge that will create a position for you that has what we call a quality position? Lowest amount of risk, the position that gives you the probability of working in your favor with the greatest amount of profit.
18: Yeah, and a lot of our listeners right now are probably, you know, some are in the market and they're looking to gain that edge. Others are not in the market that are listening and they want to learn it the right way the first time. Right. And that's what the key is, to minimize that learning curve, speed that process up, and then be with current market conditions and have a strategy designed for that. Right. As I mentioned at the beginning of the show, Trading Academy is the world leader in financial education, financial literacy, bringing the complexity of the market and bringing that to a little more of a simple process and a process to follow with steps. If you're looking to gain that edge or learn these techniques and concepts that we're discussing on the show here today, Trading Academy has workshops, trading and investing, live, local, and in person near you. And I'd like to invite you. Just by texting the word trade to the number 210-210, you can come into one of these workshops and see what it's all about, see how these markets work, how they function, how to gain an edge with your investing and trading. Text the word trade to the number 210-210 right now for two seats. When you do that, you will get a text right back. You got to click the link on that text and it'll be a right straight to our landing page. You can pick your own seat and date there for these free investing workshops, weekdays and weekends. Anybody can attend. Text trade to the number 210-210. Folks, don't turn that dial. We got a lot more to discuss. Income strategies coming up next. This is Josh and Al, Investing and Trading Live. We will be right back. Get ready, because this week something big is happening. If you've been wanting to take control of your money, start investing, or finally learn how the markets really work, this is your moment. You're invited to a free high impact trading and investing workshop happening live in your area. This isn't boring textbook theory. 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
18: 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As always, each and every week, I am your host, Josh Lilquist, with my good friend Al Connickson on the show. He is the Stockmaster today, and we're talking about the financial markets, whether it is income strategies, which we'll talk about in this segment here, retirement strategies, which will be the next segment, how to get started if you're brand new and don't know a stock from a stick, or if you're a seasoned trader or investor, but you're just looking for a little bit more consistency, Trading Academy is the world leader in financial education. How to get started, how to have an income strategy, how to have steps. And as we talked about in the last segment, how to gain an edge with your trading and investing strategies. And they have live, local, in-person workshops and delivering the do's, the don'ts of the markets, how to do this with confidence. And I'd like to invite you just by texting the word trade to the number 210-210. Folks, if you're driving, you might want to pull over. Text the word trade to the number 210-210 for two seats for a free investing and trading workshop to help you get started and gain that confidence with those strategies. Also, follow and subscribe to the podcast, Investing and Trading Live, wherever you listen to your podcasts, on Apple Podcasts, iHeartRadio, Spotify, and the Odyssey app. We're making this the global number one podcast on these financial markets. Al, in this segment here, as I mentioned, I'd like to discuss income strategies. If you think about it, that is, you know, a very, we'll call it an important aspect of most people's lives anyway, because that's kind of like the beginning stages of building retirements, of, you know, gaining that financial security in your life, whether it's to support your family or have more fun. Mm-hmm. Well, the challenge is a lot of people just have that one income, which is their job, their job, right, which technically is just over broke. So we're having a lot of people that are coming into these investing and trading workshops that are looking for example, a second income strategy. So that way, hopefully their job is paying their bills, they have some fun, but then they want to be able to start building that wealth bucket. And we'll discuss that wealth bucket coming up in the next segment as well. But to have more than one income strategy is how you actually build that wealth. Right. Now, you talk a lot about that in these investing and trading workshops, the different strategies, the different assets that are designed for that, and the strategies that the market allows. As we mentioned, the market is moving every single day, and you have correlations, you have inverse correlations. You're seeing the market go up right now. So obviously that's a buying strategy, technically, because the market is going up. That would be how you would profit in the up market. Mm-hmm. But there are also selling opportunities during this up market for income strategies. So that way you have a strategy for both directions. So break that down a little bit for our listeners, Al, as far as what are some of the income strategies when you understand these multiple markets, when you understand both directions of the market, and how are you helping people, as we talked about in the last segment, gain an edge with their income strategies?
19: Yeah, well, there's really two parts to everybody's financial life. And one is the income component, kind of the asset gathering component. And then there's that wealth retirement component. And both are extremely important, especially these days when people are living 20, 30, maybe 40 years after they retire, that wealth part becomes more important. Problem is, you can't really have that part of your financial life where you need to have it without really concentrating on the income part to begin with. And one of the issues that people face is that very few people are being taught how to use the assets or strategies that are ideal for income. You know, if you're looking for income, if you're looking for additional income, let me step back for a second. One of the reasons that people are looking for more income is that even though the rate of inflation is slowing, it still is outpacing the growth in incomes.
18: That's true, yeah.
19: So that becomes a problem. You know, with the cost of living going as high as it has over the last few years and continuing to go higher, a lot of people, after they pay their bills, there isn't anything left over from their income. So the wealth part of their life either never happens or it doesn't grow to the point where it could, you know, provide the security they need in retirement. So focusing on the income part, the way you use the markets for income is different than you're going to use it for wealth. And when we talk about the markets, people automatically think stock market, mutual funds. That's part of the market. The financial market is, let's look at it as a huge circle, like a pie, and each piece is something different. The stock market is one piece of it.
18: And just, so, just for everybody listening right now, Al likes pie. Those pies that he's talking about is very, very large.
19: Yeah, I like pies, whether it's a dessert pie or pizza pie, but they all have pieces. And in the financial markets, one piece is the stock market. Another piece might be the bond market. Another is the futures market. Another, the options market, the Forex market, the crypto market. Those are all part of the financial market. And there are parts of that pie that are better suited for income. But let's think about it. If you are looking for additional income, you cannot put your money into something you're supposed to hold on to for 10 or 20 years to pay for something now. Same thing with your job. If you only got paid once every 20 years, you probably have to look for a different job. So income strategies mean you get into something and you get out on a short-term basis. And that short-term is defined by you. For some people, it's daily. For some people, maybe weekly or monthly. And we talk about this every week. But the way that you achieve that time frame that's appropriate for you is to use the right asset, the right strategies. And one of the things that we do with every student is put together a personal trade plan based on that time frame. You know, what's the right asset for you? Because it may be even within your own family, you know, you might have a brother or a sister that needs to do something different than you do. And that's the problem with just doing what you learn on YouTube or what Wall Street's telling you. That's basically a kind of a one size fits all strategy. And it really is geared more towards the wealth part. But a lot of people don't have the money in the wealth part to use the assets that they're really recommending. So start with the income strategies. If you need additional income, maybe you want to do this as your full-time source of income. Can that be done? Absolutely. But you kind of decide, you know, how you want to approach the markets. We'll help you identify an asset that might be right for you. Typically, if our students will use one of three, and it's either the futures market, the options market, or the foreign exchange market. Those are great assets to trade for your income because they can be used short term. You know, options you can use very short term, kind of medium term, long term. Futures is a great asset to trade if you want to be a short term trader, maybe a day trader, or maybe achieve your profits, you know, in just a few days. Futures is perfect for that. And why don't most people use those? Because nobody's teaching them. And Wall Street's not going to do it because they don't want you to know how to do that. If you do, once you learn how to do this on your own, once you develop the skills to be able to generate income, then you no longer need them. And they're counting on you to be able to charge you fees and transaction costs. So what we do is we kind of pull back the curtain on what the assets are you can trade. And by the way, all the big firms out there, the Wall Street firms, the hedge funds, the professional traders, they're using these income strategies. They're using things like futures and options and Forex. Even Warren Buffett, who I think you would describe as a long-term investor, just a buy and hold type person, he makes probably $8-9 billion a year trading options, but it doesn't really, you know, advertise that situation. He would rather have you just put your money into companies that he owns and just hold on to them for years.
18: Yeah, it's one of those terms or phrases: "Do as I say, not as I do." And that's kind of that's what's happening out there. And there are a lot of listeners out there right now that are listening to hear the Investing Trading Live show, and whether it's here on the radio airwaves or the podcast, and they want a piece of that pie, as you were alluding to earlier, and they want to gain those strategies, understand what those concepts are that you're discussing, because they're strategies, mm-hmm, right. They're concepts, but you have to be introduced to those first in a live environment. And that's why Trading Academy is the world leader in financial education, is they have brick and mortar locations where you can come and learn these things to see what they are. We have several locations near you if you're listening to the show right now. And I'd like to invite you just by texting the word trade to the number 210-210. If you're driving, you might want to pull over to come into one of these free investing and trading workshops to talk about these income strategies with these markets, the different assets. Just text the word trade to the number 210-210. Right now. Al, when somebody has another income strategy, it does actually take a lot of stress off of families, because you're seeing the stats are out there. The number, it's a very high number. I don't know if it's number one or not. We could probably Google that. But a lot of people stress over finances, you know, in families.
19: Absolutely.
18: And when somebody is able to have a second strategy, that will help comfort that a little bit. And I think that's what a lot of people are looking for, is a little bit more comfort in their life. Now, that comfort starts with a little bit of nervousness, I would say, because sometimes getting in the market, people feel nervous about it. And that's a normal feeling that people have. It's, you know, it's something that's not new. It's just a little bit different. But once you do that, and you actually have a step-by-step approach already built for you, that that nervousness or that and that anxiety goes away, because you know you have a step-by-step strategy to follow and rules within those that strategy. And once you understand that, that brings more confidence in your decisions in the financial markets. Now, talk a little bit about, say if somebody's new to these markets, and they have some wealth built up, right? Mm-hmm. A lot of people that come to these workshops do have, you know, wealth built up, and they still want to be able to build those strategies, but they're just not sure how to get started. What are some of the avenues that you kind of walk people through as far as trails to learn as far as what is right for somebody, but how do you actually get started? Like, what does that process look like?
19: Yeah, it's important to be able to identify what the right trail or the right path is for each person. And as I mentioned earlier, it may be different for different people. If we have a class, and they say there's 20 people in a class, there may be 10 or 15 different paths that people should be following, but they don't know what the right one is. That's what we do. When we have classes here at the Academy, we actually start working on a personal trade plan for people, which is going to identify the right path and then put together the right assets and strategies to help them successfully follow that path. You mentioned something just a few minutes ago, I think that's really important. You mentioned we have bricks and mortar locations. You know what is inside of bricks and mortar locations?
18: People,
19: real life people, somebody who could sit with you and look at your trades, look at what you're doing and point out to you what you're doing, not only right, but what you're doing wrong. And most people are making mistakes they don't even know they're making, or they're making decisions based on one of the things that's the most important that you have to control, and that's your emotions. As a human being, you have emotions that will make you your worst enemy as far as an investor or trader. So part of what we do with that personal trade plan is show you a strategy that basically as much as possible eliminates the emotional decisions. If you can do that and you're just following facts, because the facts that are out there, and there are certain facts that cannot be manipulated by Wall Street that you can follow, and it's not about, a lot of people say, well, if I'm going to be in this for income, I need to know the direction of the market because it changes so frequently. It's not about being bearish or bullish or identifying those different directions. It's about understanding where the retail money, where the big money is flowing, and then positioning yourself accordingly. How do you do that? Well, you use a strategy that is designed to identify what they're doing that they're trying to hide. Yeah. And that's where most people have a problem. They don't know where to enter a position. They don't know where to exit it. So what Wall Street says is, don't worry about that. Just hold on. Just buy something and hold on. Don't worry about corrections or crashes. Don't worry about having a profit and making sure you take that profit. Don't sell. Just buy and hold. That's a problem. And then one of the things that we want to show people is how you properly enter and exit a trade or an investment.
18: Yeah, and that comes down to what you're alluding to, Al, is guidance. People are looking to be guided and handheld and looking over the shoulder to ensure they're making proper decisions, ensure they're following the steps, ensure they're following the rules within that strategy. And that guidance comes to a brick and mortar place, as you're talking about. You got to have a place where you can go to be able to be guided and learn what you can do. So to come into one of these free investing and trading workshops, all you got to do is text the word trade to the number 210-210, where we drop in and talk through these techniques and strategies and the guidance that comes along with that. Text the word trade to the number 210-210 for a free investing and trading workshop, live, local, and in person near you. Text trade to the number 210-210. We have a lot more to discuss. We're going to discuss retirement strategies coming up next. This is Josh Now. We will be right back. What if the next chapter of your life could be the one where everything changes? For so many, investing feels confusing, overwhelming, even impossible. But the truth is, wealth isn't just for the lucky or the elite. It's for anyone willing to learn the rules of the game. This week, you're invited to a free trading and investing workshop right here in your local area. 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
18: 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I'd like to invite you just by texting the word trade to the number 210-210 for two seats for a workshop near you. Text the word trade to the number 210-210. 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It could be days, weeks, months. It could even be months if you wanted to. I mean, it's all relative, right? Now, and that's how the beginning stages, as we were talking about, of creating wealth. Wealth would be considered in some people's minds like a retirement account, creating something for their families for the future. Some people want to be able to create generational wealth. And it takes a lot of money to be able to do that part of it. But you're seeing that one job is not going to cut it to do all those things. So we're seeing people that are coming to these workshops when they text the word trade to the number 210-210. They're coming to learn how to build that wealth. But once you're able to build that wealth, so say someone is listening right now, they have that wealth already. Mm-hmm. They've been fortunate to build that. They want to learn how to protect it, but also grow it for their families, for their kids or grandkids in the future. Now, we discussed some of these techniques and concepts in these workshops as well, but just kind of walk through a little bit of a day in the life of managing wealth and protecting wealth, because a lot of people think it's you have to be on it every single day, which is not the case. When you're managing or protecting wealth, retirement accounts, that's really what it is. You're managing it. So you're not trading it every single day. You can look at it if you want to, but you're not changing your decisions on a short-term basis because it's quote-unquote a longer-term strategy, not buy and hold, though, because over time, and you're seeing people that have 401ks that are trying to retire, even though the markets are high, they still don't have enough.
19: Right.
18: So walk through a little bit on the day in the life of managing a quote unquote wealth bucket, what that would actually look like.
19: Yeah. What we find is that people who go into retirement, there are many different situations. And one of them is they've created a lot of wealth. They have a nice sized retirement account, and now they're transitioning from the income part to what's going to be more protection of what you have. And that's a problem with a lot of people that have a traditional retirement account, a traditional portfolio, is that they don't know how to use the proper protection techniques. And that's one of the things, in fact, it's the first thing we teach our students in any class that they take is how to protect. Because when you go into retirement, there's three things that are really important. One is protection. Another is having a strategy that pays you because the income from your job is gone. And then a third is that have a portfolio that continues to grow, it multiplies, because people are living longer now. It used to be, you know, if you go back 30, 40, 50 years ago, the average male lived to be about 68. Now people are living 20, 30, 40 years after retirement, which requires a lot more money.
18: It does, yeah. It is interesting when you're talking there, you talk about the protection aspect of retirement accounts. Mm-hmm. And you, if you watch TV and you see commercials that are geared towards somebody that's maybe in their 50s and 60s and 70s, all it's talking about is protecting everything you have, not financially, right, but your health and all, and all, everything is like insurance for yourself or whatever you might have. And that's kind of what you got to do with those retirement accounts as well, is have insurance type, right, strategies to protect those.
19: Yeah, wouldn't it be great if you could buy an insurance policy on your portfolio?
18: Tell me a little bit about
19: that.
18: Wait
19: a minute.
18: Tell me a little bit about that.
19: You can.
18: But not from State Farm.
19: Yeah, no, do not call State Farm and say, hey, Josh and Al said I could buy an insurance policy on my portfolio. We'll show you how to do that using options. And all of the major players are doing that. When they have billions of dollars at stake, they cannot let that be at risk. So they hedge their positions. They have basically essentially the same thing as an insurance policy. We'll show you how to do that. Come into these free classes and we'll talk about that. But that's going to be part of the protection part of what you do in retirement. How do you get paid? Well, you use a strategy that has a source of income coming in pretty much on a regular basis. Maybe it's weekly, maybe it's monthly. But then whatever you have in your retirement accounts, you have to be, it has to be growing. It has to have some market exposure. In fact, we have a strategy where we actually are managing a portfolio that we give our students access to, where we're making those changes. And we may go from maybe having two or three different components of the economy into maybe only having one or none. Maybe we'll go to all a cash equivalent. But our pros are managing that portfolio, and that portfolio over time has, you know, basically done about the same as the S&P 500, but with just a really smooth line, so we're not going through those gyrations. And that's what helps you to sleep at night, not going through a period of time when the S&P may be down 40 or 50%. You don't want to see that happen to your portfolio. So when you go into retirement, it may require doing a little bit different type of a thing than you were doing when you were in that income accumulation phase. And those are things that we can help our students with. But it's important that whatever phase you are in, that you're using the right assets and the right strategies to help you get the greatest benefit. Because when you go into retirement, the last thing you want to do is look at all the things you need to cut out of your life. And that's what I see a lot of advisors giving this recommendation. Just learn to cut down on things, you know, pull back, get a smaller house, get a, you know, maybe instead of a car, you get a bicycle, get a roommate, all those things.
18: Although getting a bicycle is kind of fun, Al.
19: Bicycle is not bad, but if you want to ride from Minnesota to Florida, you better plan on it taking quite a while to do that.
18: Yeah, I would actually like to try that. That would be kind of fun.
19: Oh, okay. Well, let me know how that goes.
18: All right, I'll talk to you in a couple
19: send,
18: months.
19: Send me a postcard next year from Florida.
18: From the hospital?
19: Yeah.
18: Well, Al, you're talking about a lot of great things on retirement concepts and strategies, and that's what they are. I mean, you have to have a strategy designed to follow the market, and you want to be able to protect it in any down, correction or some people call it dips in the market, mm-hmm, and just have a smooth line to the upside is kind of what you need to have. Yep. But you need strategies and the right assets, the right protection strategies to be able to do that. And the market allows certain strategies for that. You know, different assets, right, allow that. And that's what we discuss a little bit in these workshops, is the strategies designed to protect those retirement accounts, 401ks, IRAs, but also different strategies designed to hopefully grow them for what you need to get out of the market. To come into one of these investing and trading workshops, all you got to do is text the word trade to the number 210-210 right now. I'm going to give you another chance. Text the word trade to the number 210-210 right now for two seats for an investing and trading workshop on retirements, 401ks, IRAs, and that wealth bucket. As we know, people are trying to build that wealth bucket. Al, let's just say somebody just doesn't have that yet. They have a great job. They're doing well financially, but they're still learning how to save for retirement, because you have to save first to be able to grow that retirement account. And we have people that are listening right now that want to be able to build those accounts. How do you get started? Let's just say somebody doesn't have a 401k with their current company. Well, what can you do to create your own wealth bucket?
19: That actually might be a good situation, because 401ks really have fallen flat. They're not what we have been promised over the years. It's not the panacea that's going to get us through whatever number of years we have in retirement with financial security. People are finding out that that's not the case. So what can you do? Well, you can set up an IRA, a self-directed IRA, if you can if you have the opportunity to set up a Roth IRA. That's a great place to put your money. The earlier you do that, the better, because everything, all of it, the money that goes into it, the money that comes out of it, the growth of it is all tax-free. With your 401k, that's not the case. But when you have like an IRA, whether it's a Roth IRA or a regular IRA, you have choices that are not available in 401ks or 403bs or the TSPs. You can participate in the stock market. You can, if you have a desire to be in mutual funds, you can do that, or exchange traded funds. You can also use options, futures, Forex. You can have protection. You can have that insurance policy we talked about. You can also use strategies to benefit when the market is going down, not just up.
18: Yeah, so there are a lot of different strategies that we cover in these workshops that people are texting the word trade to the number 210-210 for. But it's all about getting started. And sometimes that's the hardest thing to do. And it's not new, it's just different. I mean, these opportunities are available if you seek guidance. And that's what it's all about. To come into one of these investing training workshops to learn what these techniques are about retirement accounts, how to build those with IRAs, Roth, traditional, everything that's out there. We talk a little bit about those in these workshops. Text trade to the number 210-210. Folks, we have a lot more to discuss. Don't turn that dial. This is Josh and Al, Investing and Trading Live. We'll be right back.
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18: 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I am your host each and every week, Josh Lilquist. In the last segment, we discovered retirement strategies, 401k, IRA, and the different vehicles that are designed for the retirement investing side of things. When you have the options market, it allows you to use leverage just like it does for income, but it also allows you to do that for a retirement account. You can do options in an IRA. You can do it in a self-directed 401k. Right. Mm-hmm. So there are vehicles that are available and open for people that want to be able to do that. But you got to have the skill. First, you got to get the knowledge on what's available and then build that skill to do it yourself. And I think that's what is the most scary for some people is not knowing how to do it. And that's why we have these investing and trading workshops on retirement accounts, 401ks, IRAs, and other content on these aspects of investing. And I'd like to invite you to come into one of these by texting the word trade to the number 210-210. Trading Academy is the world leader in financial education. They have locations all across the country, matter of fact, internationally as well, and strategies designed for income and retirement. So if you'd like to come and check these out, if you're listening to the show, we have a location, probably several locations near you. Text the word trade to the number 210-210 right now for two seats. That's text the word trade to the number 210-210. When you do that, you get a text right back. It'll be a link to the landing page. All you got to do is click that link and pick your own seat and date there because it goes straight to the landing page. We have these classes during the evenings, daytime, mornings, weekends, weekdays. Anybody can attend. Text the word trade to the number 210-210. Also, follow and subscribe to the podcast, Investing and Trading Live, wherever you listen to your podcast on Apple Podcasts, iHeartRadio, Spotify, and the Odyssey app. You know, as I mentioned earlier, Al, Trading Academy is on their 30th year, teaching people just like our listeners how to invest and trade. And that's a time frame that a lot of companies, especially educators, I mean, in this type of industry, doesn't go that far.
19: Well, it's a huge number, Josh.
18: And I believe one of the main reasons is the support,
19: right?
18: But also the live, local, in person content. And that's why we have these investing and trading workshops live and local, because people want a place to go to be able to understand what these concepts and techniques are in the financial markets. They want a place to go and with like-minded people,
19: exactly.
18: A community of others that are trying to probably do something similar and have that same mindset. Because that's what you really need is the right people around you. They say you are your closest five friends, I believe, correct. An average of your closest five friends. Mm-hmm. And wouldn't it be advantageous to be in that same boat as the people that you want to be with? And that's one of those things where you can't beat that. Now, when people are looking for, we talked about income in the second segment, retirement strategies in the third segment, you know, I don't want to just separate the two because it's imperative to have both. And it's imperative to have both now, because it takes extra income to build wealth, and it takes wealth to have income right now at retirement time. So it's important to build both of those right now. Now, with the people that are listening right now, Al, I'm assuming most of them work. How the heck does somebody put this in their everyday schedule?
19: Yeah, that's a great question. And I think that's why a lot of people don't look at trying to do this on their own. They have been conditioned to believe that you just don't have enough time to do it. You have to sit in front of a computer all day long, which is exactly the wrong thing to do. What you have to control, if you want to be successful, to be honest with you, if you can't control your emotions, you're just not going to be a good trader or investor. Your emotions are, and as human beings, we're born with emotions that, you know, are perfect for us in our everyday life. They keep us safe. But as a trader or investor, those emotions are going to have you making the wrong decision the majority of the time. And how do you control that? How do you control something that you're born with? Well, you have to make this more mechanical. You have to follow something that is a step-by-step process for everything you do. The same steps, and those steps for us, for our students, part of our core strategy, they're based on a set of rules. It's a rules-based strategy that as much as possible takes the thinking out of it. The two components of your emotional makeup, you have to control your what's happening in your brain and your gut, because your brain is going to take over and the greed part's going to come out. Your gut's going to take over, and then the fear and the risk part takes over. You have to control those. Using this six-step strategy, as much as possible. Let's say we're trying to make it kind of boring. But the first thing you want to do when you have a position put together based on the right strategy, and that's really critical, is then turn your computer off and go out and enjoy your time. Your time, that's the most valuable asset you have, and it diminishes every day. So instead of sitting in front of a computer or getting a second job or working overtime, learn how to use a strategy that shows you how to very quickly set up a trade or investment with the three components that are really important. And the most important, there's an entry and there's two exits to every trade or investment. The most important component is the entry. The price you pay to get into something is going to dictate how much profit you can make and also the quality of your risk management part of that trade. And typically it could be like a stop loss. But you have to identify the right entry price. Now, how do you do that if that's so important? Well, price

0: But the problem is they try to hide what they're doing. So then what do you do? Well, you use a strategy that's designed to find what they're trying to hide. There are clues that they leave in a market. They can't trade without leaving some clues. Our strategy, the core strategy our students use, it really is designed to, as accurately as possible, find where they're going to be active. In other words, where are they buying? Where are they selling?
1: Well, think of that as a footprint, Al. Because if you want to find an elephant, and the best way to find that elephant would be to look for its footprint and then follow those footprints. And that's what the strategy is really designed to do, is identify who the elephants are, which, as you were talking about, right, is the J.P. Morgans, the Buffetts of the world, the large money, and then follow and essentially do what they do, but much on a much smaller level. Because when they're moving billions and billions of dollars, they are going to leave a footprint. And where you find that is a price chart.
0: Right.
1: And that's what you need, is a strategy that's designed to follow that footprint or find it, and then a strategy with risk management to be able to follow that footprint.
0: So, and what's the goal that most people have? Well, it's financial freedom, whether you're still working and you want to be able to do more things, or when you go into retirement and you don't have to worry about waking up every morning and wondering where the money's going to come from. It's freedom that comes from knowing that your financial future is under your control, first of all, and then it's the freedom to make decisions because you want to and you can afford it, not because your bank account forces you to do something. If you have a dream, if you have a goal and dream, isn't it worth trying to achieve that? And it may mean you have to do something different than you're doing now. If you come into one of these classes that Josh has been talking about, we're going to show you what some of the benefits are that are available in the markets. You have to admit that there are people out there in these financial markets that are doing extremely well. Warren Buffett, all these the people that own these major companies. Well, you can own companies too. Maybe not the whole company. You can own a part of it with stock. You can participate in the movement of the price of that company by using something other than stock. In fact, we would say, especially for income traders, it's not what you invest in. The company you invest in is not as important as, is this the right time to invest in it? And can you find the right price that's going to give you the odds of that position moving in your favor and moving enough to provide you with a decent profit?
1: It's kind of like, it's not you, it's me, right? And you were talking about earlier, you can't control something that you were born with. And, you know, I can't control my good looks I was born with, because I looked like Brad Pitt when he was in his 20s.
0: Still got that picture taped to your mirror, huh?
1: Oh, golly, you've been checking that out again, haven't you? God, you know what? That's a story for a different day. But we have a lot of people, Al, that listen to the show every single week, and which is pretty cool, because we get people that come into these workshops and they say, you know, I was listening to the show and you inspired me to do something that I hadn't done before. You inspired me to take action. And hopefully we are inspiring people to do things they've never done. And hopefully we're inspiring people to take action in their life, because to do things differently, it does take action. But that first thing, Al, is getting started. That is that hardest thing to do. So let's make it easy for people. To come into one of these free investing and trading workshops, all you got to do is text. Everybody text messages these days. Text the word trade to the number 210-210 right now for two seats for an investing and trading workshop, and take that start or that leap from where you are now, and have a goal of where you want to be, and then a step-by-step approach to get there. Text the word trade to the number 210-210 right now for an investing and trading workshop. Al, hit them up with today's TA, tip of the week.
0: Well, people that wait for the perfect time are almost all still waiting. Time's going to pass regardless. The important thing, the variable, is what you do with it. It's your choice. Remember, your future is being built one decision at a time, whether you're aware of it or not. Financial success is almost never built in a minute. It's repetition of successful actions over time. So if you accept that and you want to achieve financial success, time is an issue. And the longer you wait, the slimmer your chances to achieve it become.
1: That kind of reminds me of when you're watching a kid for the first time jump rock to rock across the river or the stream, and they say, what if I fall? What if you don't? Imagine that. Text the word trade to the number 210-210 to get started in these financial markets. As always, same time, same place next week. Until then, retire young, my friends. Get ready, because this week, something

0: big is happening. 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
3: Rand News, I'm Mary Rose. Democratic socialists are racking up wins in Democratic primaries by claiming to represent working class Americans. But a closer look suggests the movement is driven by a very different crowd.
4: A recent New York Times column notes that just 4% of DSA members hold working class jobs, while 80% of members over the age of 25 have college degrees. It also found that recent DSA-backed candidates perform stronger in highly educated counties, not working class areas. The group's agenda includes higher taxes on the wealthy, policies advancing transgender ideology, and defunding the police, positions critics argue are far removed from the priorities of many blue-collar voters.
3: That's Bernie Bennett reporting. Conservatives say the movement reflects affluent, educated liberals embracing policies they can afford while claiming to speak for working Americans. This is SRN News.
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10: In 1783, the Revolutionary War was nearly over, but America's future remained uncertain. Officers in the Continental Army were angry. Congress had failed to provide promised pay. and some considered using the army's power to force the government's hand. George Washington understood their frustration, but he also knew the liberty they had fought to win could be destroyed by the very army that secured it. Washington confronted his officers and urged them to choose honor, patience, and loyalty to the Republic over rebellion. He could have used their anger to increase his own power. Instead, he used his influence to restrain it. Power asks what it can take. Character asks what duty requires. Washington's lesson still stands. Freedom survives when leaders place principle above ambition and remain faithful to God, country, and the people they serve.
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18: Larry Elder here, the sage from South Central, the Prince of Pico Union, the czar of common sense, the great Eldersky, Don Lorenzo. Welcome to the program. No Victor Credits allowed because we've got a country to save.

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1: 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I am Larry Elder. 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So much to get to between now and the close of our action-packed live three-hour show. Larry, you always say that because it's always true. Gulf states are spending billions of dollars, and workers are working 24/7 to build ways around the Strait of Hormuz. Betting parlors now rank AOC as the most likely to win the Democratic nomination for president. I kid you not. New poll says Abdul El-Sayed, the Democratic candidate for Senate in Michigan, might be in a bit of trouble. He's down 5 points. Did you know that El-Sayed has a half-sister who teaches at the University of Chicago? She was arrested late last year at an ICE protest and was charged with aggravated battery for spitting on officers. Sounds like she's carrying on the family business. A member of the European Parliament representing Poland blasted European countries for allowing immigration that he says increases the likelihood of terrorism. And a few more Democrats are beginning to speak out against the far-left crazies like Hassan Piker, who are taking over their party. Socialism is popular among Democrats, but not so much with independents and certainly not with Republicans. A report finds Jewish studies at universities are teaching students to hate Israel. All of this and more, 888-971-SAGE, 888-971-7243. Well, I got a lot of feedback from yesterday's show. We started the show by playing a video of a teacher from Houston, teaches seniors in high school. After 2 days, he realized that the seniors he was teaching, some of whom he said are planning to go to college, couldn't read and couldn't write. So during his lunch break, he did a video and he just literally cried about the state of the educational level at the school where he was teaching. Got a lot of letters. Dear Larry, writes Gary from Big Spring, Texas. Failure of the public school system. How can we raise test scores? Easy. Make the test easier, thus avoiding criticism. Of course, lowering will become apparent when students can no longer read the test. Math and reasoning, please. Elvis has left the building. I'm a retired military officer, he says, and retired high school physics teacher. Here's another one. My sister was a teacher of fourth grade in a system north of New York. This was about 30 years ago. She would come home and complain about the levels of learning in her class. And that was then. She said when she started teaching, she had a principal who wouldn't take any bull from anybody. As years went by, principals got worse and worse, and she felt she did not have any support from the principal. I got a lot of letters like this. I was reading about Daria Lisa Avila Chevalier. She's the DSA member, converted to Islam, and she's now won her primary and will very likely be elected to the House from New York. She tweeted that she did not like interracial couples. That's not how she put it. She tweeted something negative about black men and Hispanics that date colonizer white women. This term colonizer is a term that the left has begun using a great deal, particularly when they talk about Israel, as if Israel just parachuted there after the Holocaust, as if Jews did not have a 3,000-year connection to that area, as if there was a country called Palestine, which there never was. And I'm looking at all these people who are just completely ignorant. I don't mean stupid. I just mean ignorant, devoid of facts, devoid of information. And then they aggressively will argue and loudly will argue, and in the case of Hassan Piker, spicing their rhetoric with a bunch of foul language, but completely ignorant. About 35 years ago, I vacationed in Spain. And I visited this fort called Alhambra. I urge you to look it up. And it had been converted into a garden. Just beautiful, colorful flowers, the most beautiful garden I'd ever been to. And it turns out it was a fort built by Muslim conquerors that conquered Spain in the 700 ADs. And I began reading about the history of Muslim conquerors. You know, Egypt was once Christian. What we call the Middle East was once Christian. Muslim conquerors took it over 6th and 7th century and moved as far west as Spain. Even parts of England were conquered. And then there was a what's called a Reconquista that ended in 1492 when Spain reconquered its country. But these people that talk about colonizer, they like to start where they want to start. And the reason for this, we talked about this, is because of the woeful state of our education. Kids don't know history. Well, they do know history. It's Tuesday. But they don't know world history, let alone history that goes back thousands of years. They know nothing. It reminds me of that comment made by Ben Rhodes. He's the one who negotiated the Iran deal during the Obama administration. And after the deal was done, he gave an interview with the New York Times where he literally said that I pushed this deal by claiming there was this big divide between the hardliner Ayatollahs and the moderate Ayatollahs. And if we want to give more power to the moderate Ayatollahs, we need to do this Iran deal. And he admitted that there was no chasm between these two. They were all hardliners. And he literally bragged how he was able to sell this. He said because newspapers had gotten rid of their veteran reporters who used to cover foreign policy and foreign affairs. And the average reporter covering foreign affairs, he says, is 27 years old, quote, and they literally know nothing, close quote. There is an article in The Atlantic called The Age of Reading is Over. It reminds me of a debate I had with my nephew, my brother Kirk's youngest son. He's no longer with us. Tragically died in his 30s, and it took the coroner a long time to figure out the cause of death, and apparently it was just a heart attack. He wasn't doing drugs. But he was a hard lefty, loved him some Barack Obama. We would argue and argue and argue. And I would often say, well, don't you know this? Don't you know this? Don't you know that? And one time during the heated argument, he said, I don't like to read. I said, you've never read any of this? No. You've never read the Federalist Papers? No. I don't like to read. And I realized I was simply wasting my time debating with somebody who, quote, doesn't like to read. The age of reading is over. Long article. Let me just read you part of it. Fewer than half of all adults report having read a book of any kind in 2022. Only 38% read a novel or a short story. A survey found the proportion of Americans who read for pleasure on any given day fell from 28% in 2004 to 16% in 2023. And the study looked at people who read a book, a magazine, a newspaper, audiobook, or an ebook. Turns out gambling had become a more common leisure activity than reading a book. Last year, 57% of Americans placed a bet. And books that people do read are simpler than they used to be. New York Times bestsellers today have sentences that are about one-third shorter than they were 100 years ago. 1975, about half of 20-something said they'd read a newspaper every day. Today, less than 10% do. Most Americans now get their news on their phones, laptops. 40% say they prefer to watch or listen to online news rather than to read it. So this is where we are now. People don't read, let alone history, let alone world history, know nothing at all about the true history of the Middle East, nothing at all about the true history of Muslim conquest of the Middle East and of parts of Europe. have never read any economics, are clueless about economics 101. This explains why so many Democrats prefer socialism over capitalism. 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They don't understand economics. 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
1: 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I am Larry Elder. We are Salem News Channel. I've had the privilege of having lunch and dinner with the great Tom Sowell several times. And he's always been extremely pessimistic about the future of this country. In fact, one of the reasons he says he rarely gives interviews is because he believes that the reporters or the people who are interviewing him are too stupid to understand what he's saying and too stupid to ask the right kinds of questions. And he says the ignorance of young people is a existential threat to this country. We were talking once about the minimum wage. And I said, Tom, the minimum wage, as I understand it, is probably one of the most studied aspects of economics. Yet the majority of people support a minimum wage, even a lot of Republicans do. I said, if you can't win an argument where the research overwhelmingly suggests that the minimum wage does more harm than good, how are you going to win other arguments? He said, most people have never heard the argument. It isn't that they heard the argument and rejected it. They just don't know. Getting back to this article in The Atlantic, and again, this is a liberal publication. Says that fourth and eighth grade reading scores have been declining for 10 years. The most popular to read are graphic novels. In 2024, at a national test, just 35% of high school seniors were proficient at analyzing fictional themes and evaluating the effectiveness of the author's argument. 35% scored below basic, meaning they struggled to draw a conclusion from concepts included in a text. Yet Americans are reading more words now than ever. What's changed is how they read. People are bombarded with emails and text messages, X posts, threads, captions, that sort of thing. A neuroscientist at UCLA says people are losing their ability to think deeply about writing. They're losing the ability to comprehend. Kindergarten teachers say that many of the kids don't know nursery rhymes or fairy tales. In a study of 236,000 American adults, only 2% read to a child on any given day. From 1984 to 2025, the percentage of 13-year-olds who said they rarely or never read for fun rose from 8% to 29%. A Harvard professor of humanities and social sciences said that many students now view reading as an unnecessary, burdensome way of acquiring knowledge. Let me read that again. Students now view reading as an unnecessarily burdensome way of acquiring knowledge. She said they feel pressured and oppressed if they are asked to read. A 2025 survey found that most middle and high school English teachers assigned 0 to 4 books a year. Many of the most popular school curricula now rely on excerpts. Social media has been overrun with short form videos. TikTok, YouTube Shorts, Instagram Reels dominate the attention, especially among young people. Professor of Pediatrics compares scrolling TikTok to a lab rat pushing a button and getting a dose of cocaine. Eventually, all you want to do is push the button. In 2004, the average attention span on a screen was 2.5 minutes. By 2012, it had dropped to 75 seconds. 5 years ago, it fell to about 45 seconds and still falling. Watching videos is a far more interesting activity for people than reading. When children watched an animated video of a story, they used a region of the brain associated with imagination about half as much as they did when looking at an illustration or when trying to read. 2024 survey of 3rd to 8th grade teachers, more than 80% said their students' reading stamina had declined since 2019. Scores on ACT and English sections have been falling for the past 7 years. Now they're at their lowest level in more than 3 decades. When students get to college, professors find they have to teach them how to comprehend a text. In other words, how to think. So when you have these hustlers, like Hassan Piker, like Zoran Mamdani, promising this, promising that, not talking about how they're going to pay for it. When you have people who don't know how to comprehend, don't know how to think, they're easy pickings. This is where we are. This is why this... What did he say? The warm embrace of collectivism as opposed to the rugged, harsh, rugged individualism. What does that even mean? It's rhetoric. And you see how slick they are, how smooth they are. Barack Obama was smooth. Mayor Pete is smooth. Abdul El-Sayed is smooth. Zoran Mamdani is smooth. Say the most asinine things, but say them with a smile, and say them confidently, and promise things, and people that are ill-informed, aggrieved, upset, like the average DSA member, college and beyond, majoring in things that are completely useless in the marketplace, and so they feel that they're not getting the kind of money and attention and respect and prestige that they deserve. So they attack people who worked hard, busted their butts, built something, and then accuse them of having exploited other people. It's asinine. I'm Larry Elder.
3: RN News, I'm Mary Rose. Authorities are seeking additional people who fired weapons during a weekend shooting at Virginia State University that left 5 people wounded. A 19-year-old suspect remained in custody on Sunday. Investigators are trying to determine if others who fired weapons did so in self-defense or if they were aggressors. The shooting happened just after 1:30 a.m. Saturday came as students were getting ready for the new school year. The suspect is not a student, but was found hiding in a dormitory closet Saturday afternoon. At least one person is dead and tens of thousands without power today as Tropical Storm Lala continues to lash Hawaii. According to the latest update from the National Hurricane Center, the storm was about 75 miles southwest of Honolulu. This is SRN News.
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1: 888-971-SAGE, 888-971-7243. I am Larry Elder. We are Salem News Channel. Poll shows that Abdul El-Sayed is down 5 points against Mike Rogers. And as the race continues, and more things that Mr. El-Sayed has said surface, I'm hoping that that gap gets wider. But I mentioned Tom Sowell earlier. He's now 96 years old. Sharper than Biden. Although that's a low bar, isn't it? That's probably unfair. And as I said, he's not terribly optimistic. Number 74.
16: I do think that there is a very serious chance that we are doomed. Because we have institutions who for people in pursuing their interests are destroying the larger interests of the whole society. These people who are coming around shooting people and calling them fascists and so on, these people are so ignorant that they don't even know what the fascists are doing. Charles Kirk went around talking to people, trying to convince them. Fascists don't do that. Fascists shoot.
1: Tom has often talked about how people like Mamdani don't have to deal with the consequences of their bad ideas. Other people do, but they don't. Defund the police. You're living in a nice neighborhood with high walls, often with your own private security. You're not having to deal with the consequences of soft on crime laws and cashless bail. Government run grocery stores where the people running it don't have to pay rent, get goods that are subsidized by taxpayers, putting businesses near them out of business. Number 75.
16: And so it's the person who kills him, thinking that he's a fascist, who is himself a fascist, and the opposite of the man he's murdering. I don't think it's coincidence. Supposedly, this was a scholarship student, but you have an intolerant. Intolerant universities are the norms. People who go around trying to give talks on universities, and there are many others, and they're kept from doing so by mobs. Professors who have spent a lifetime studying some subject in great depth, like a Stephen Thunstrom at Harvard, who was editor of the American Ethnic Group Encyclopedia, he had to stop teaching because people were making it impossible for him. And if you look at the history of what these people have been doing, and some of that history is in my book from 30 years ago. Inside American education, it's horrifying. One of the reasons I recommended this, the old book of mine, is that it makes...
17: Which one, Inside Higher Education? Which book?
16: Inside American Education.
17: American Education, yes.
16: Because it shows how hard it is for people to even know what is going on inside educational institutions. And that goes not only for the public schools, but also for the universities. It's wonderful to hear all these people talk about diversity is so wonderful in the schools. Yes, but diversity to them means white leftists, black leftists, female leftists, and Hispanic leftists. You know, and that's a somewhat limited notion of diversity. When people say, you know, that there needs to be more diversity. And I ask them, how many Republicans are there in your sociology department? Often it is, I don't think I've ever heard an answer as large as 10.
1: When I was running for governor, I was interviewed by the editorial members of the Los Angeles Times. You can watch the interview on YouTube, pretty contentious. I asked them, how many Republicans and conservatives are on the LA Times editorial board? Crickets. Now, just 2 weeks before his tragic assassination on September 10, 2025, conservative leader Charlie Kirk sat down for one of his final interviews to wrestle with a timeless question: does God still speak today? That conversation became the foundation for the powerful and provocative new documentary, Can You Hear Me Now?, that explores prophecy, faith, scripture, history, and the role believers are called to play in our culture today. Follow director Matthew Thayer's investigation, examining the evidence, weighing today's most prominent prophetic voices against scripture, history, political, and scientific scrutiny. 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
1: 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I'm very active on social media. I've got altogether maybe 4 million followers if you add up all the different platforms, one of which is X, formerly Twitter, 1.8 million followers. Whenever I post anything that is pro-Israel, normally I don't read responses, but every now and then I do, just to get a feel for what people are saying. Whenever I post anything that's pro-Israel, the hateful, nasty, vicious responses are not to be believed. I can't even read some of them on the air. Just a few hours ago, I posted a cartoon. I used AI to help me draw. And it's guy laying on a hammock with his arms behind his head. And the second panel is another guy laying on a hammock with his arm behind his head. The second guy is wearing a keffiyeh, you know, the little scarf that's the pro-Palestinian, some say pro-Hamas scarf. And the one on the left, he's saying to himself with a smile on his face, all we Jews want is to live in peace and to be left alone. And the one on the right, he said, thinking to himself, all we Palestinians want is to kill Jews and destroy Israel. They both have a smile on their face. They're both lying on a hammock. They both have their arms back. And they're side by side. I think it's pretty clever. The nasty, vicious things people are saying. You're bought off. You have your blank up the blank of Bibi Netanyahu, and on and on and on and on and on. And I came across this article about Jewish studies at American universities. It was a survey commissioned by something called the Ron Terosian Foundation. Ron Terosian was a, or is a PR firm. He was a PR guy and became very, very successful. So he set up this private organization called the Ron Terosian Foundation. And they commissioned a survey on who is teaching Judaism in American universities. The study examined attitudes about Israel among professors in 1,136 colleges that offer programs in Jewish studies and spin-off fields like Israel studies, Hebrew, Holocaust studies, that sort of thing, between May of 2021 and the spring of 2026. The survey found 4 in 10 faculty members had signed anti-Israel petitions. 14 endowed chairholders had signed anti-Israel petitions. And the survey defined anti-Israel as signing petitions calling for BDS, boycott, divest, sanction, that Chuck Schumer, as you know, referred to as being anti-Semitic, that Zora Mandami supports, the platform of the Democrat Socialists of America support. And they also called anti-Israel professors that use language like genocide, settler colonialism, Jewish supremacy, which, by the way, the term that started by David Duke in the KKK. At Ivy League colleges, 72.3% of Jewish studies faculty publicly denounced Israel. Columbia topped them at 77 faculty boycotters, 27 events, and statements for faculty and staff for justice in Palestine, which, by the way, was founded after the October 7 attacks. 5 departments committed to boycotting their Israeli peers. Jewish studies used to study the Bible, Hebrew studies, philosophy, nomas. And some of these senior professors had retired, and they were asked about these younger professors. And they said they're a lost cause. They talked about the rising tide of academic radicalism. 2005, Columbia established a chair in Israel studies. Now, people in that field have open hatred of Israel become the norm, where Rashid Khalidi teaches. He's the man that was the unofficial spokesperson for the PLO. He used to teach at University of Chicago, and there is a tape of him having a farewell party when he was going to leave Chicago to go to Columbia. And somebody named Barack Obama was there. Someone gave the Los Angeles Times a tape of this event. And reportedly, there were all sorts of vicious, nasty, anti-Semitic things that were said. The LA Times has never disclosed the content of that tape. LA Times said, well, when we got the tape, the person that gave us the tape extracted a promise from us that we would never publicly disclose it. Can you imagine if somebody gave the LA Times a tape of Donald Trump at some event where all sorts of nasty, vicious things were said about black people? But the promise was that you'll never make it public. You think the LA Times would have honored that? I believe that we've never seen it, because Barack Obama either said things that were anti-Semitic or didn't say anything about the things that were anti-Semitic, didn't get up and leave, might have laughed. I don't know. We don't know. But you might want to do some investigation about this. 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
3: In 1783, the Revolutionary War was nearly over, but America's future remained uncertain. Officers in the Continental Army were angry. Congress had failed to provide promised pay, and some considered using the Army's power to force the government's hand. George Washington understood their frustration, but he also knew the liberty they had fought to win could be destroyed by the very army that secured it. Washington confronted his officers and urged them to choose honor, patience, and loyalty to the Republic over rebellion. He could have used their anger to increase his own power. Instead, he used his influence to restrain it. Power asks what it can take. Character asks what duty requires. Washington's lesson still stands. Freedom survives when leaders place principle above ambition and remain faithful to God, country, and the people they serve.
4: Now back to the Sage, Larry Elder.
5: 888-971-SAGE, 888-971-7243. I am Larry Elder. We are Salem News Channel. We have our tweet up for you who's watching the Salem News Channel. We Israelis just want to live in peace and be left alone, say the man on the left, Star of David t-shirt. One on the right, wearing the keffiyeh. We Palestinians just want Jews killed and Israel destroyed. If you go on my Twitter account, at Larry Elder, check out some of the responses and stand back. Now, Gulf states are spending billions to build ways around the Strait of Hormuz. Betting parlors now rank AOC as the most likely to win the Democratic nomination for president. New poll says Abdul El-Sayed, the Democratic candidate for Senate in Michigan, we've been talking about, might be in trouble. He's down 5 points. Did you know that El-Sayed has a half-sister who teaches at the University of Chicago and was arrested last year at an ICE protest, charged with aggravated battery for spitting on police officers? Charges are still pending. A member of the European Parliament representing Poland blasted European countries for allowing immigration that he says increases the likelihood of terrorism. And more Democrats are beginning to speak out against some of these far-left crazies like Hassan Piker. All of this and more, 888-971-SAGE. Gino is in Pacifica, California. Gino, you're on the Larry Elder Show.
6: You know what, Larry, the elders and tell them all. I used to say it after September 11th, World Trade Center. I go, you know, what are we faced here with? We have to must look to the teachers for the answers. No, there's no teachers. We must look onto each other. Our teammates here. Larry, please continue. This is a very sincere thank you to you and to all of us.
5: Well, Gino, thank you very much for that. I really do appreciate it. Phil is in St. Louis. Phil, you're on the Larry Elder Show.
7: Yes, I've noticed that Hassan Piker has a hero named Mao Tse-Tung, which is probably responsible for the deaths of at least 50 million, maybe 75 or 100 million. Mm-hmm. And then we have Stalin, who's done also. Now, what I want to iterate here is one of the heroes before Michelle Obama got to the White House was Mao Tse-Tung. Now, Stalin's worse, but Mao Tse-Tung is equal, and that was

0: one of her heroes, and I think it's despicable.
1: Bernie Sanders honeymooned in the Soviet Union. I'm Larry Elder.
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5: That's Red News. I'm Mary Rose. New York City Mayor Zohran Mamdani is backing a measure that critics say could hit consumers right in the wallet. Correspondent Ken Lorman reports.
6: Mayor Mamdani supports the so-called Delivery Protection Act, which would force Amazon to directly hire delivery drivers and warehouse workers now employed through independent contractors. Opponents say the move would wipe out small delivery businesses, boost Amazon's labor cost, and drive up prices. One study estimates the average household could pay hundreds more each year, while unions stand to gain. Critics call it another socialist policy, making life less affordable for New Yorkers. Ken Lorman reporting.
5: Tropical storm Lala is battering Hawaii with strong winds and torrential rain after weakening from a Category 1 hurricane. This is SRN News.
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9: 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Then tomorrow, sunny, highs in the low 80s, a lot like it was today. Where you live is next. Have a wonderful night. 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
18: 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And I need to kick off the show as I always do, saying hey to the man that makes it happen, Aaron Shaw. Aaron, how are you?
19: Good morning, Gene. I'm doing good. How about yourself?
18: I'm doing well. Now, let me ask you, Aaron, when it comes to an accident happening to you, seeing your own blood, does that make you queasy, or are you okay with that kind of thing?
19: Yeah, it doesn't make me queasy. I'm okay with seeing a little bit of blood.
18: Yeah, things have happened to me, I seem to handle it better. I can tell you, as a father, when things happen to my kids, I freaked out a lot more. You know,
19: I mean, that's kind of natural, though. You know, as a parent, you definitely want to be overprotective. You know, the baby just fell and bumped his knee. You take him to the emergency room. I'm guilty of that.
18: Oh yeah, but it always seemed like mom was always a little bit more steadfast and just okay. No nonsense, let's get this done. I was the one that was always kind of getting a little bit more emotional about that.
19: Yeah, I think we're in the same boat.
18: But myself, not so much. You know, I'm fine with that. New York Times had an article about a guy named David Cifaldi. He's 32 years old. He was hiking in Montana in an area called the Grannon Mountains. And he tripped over a rock and he impaled himself with one of his hiking poles. And he managed to hike the 10 miles back with the pole sticking through his side, the New York Times reported. Now, Cifaldi was is an ER nurse. He assessed his wounds. They said he determined there was no blood. He could take deep breaths. So he was in good shape to go on to safety. So he had two friends with him. One friend stayed ahead of things, and when families and other people were hiking, he kind of warned them about the gnarly sight they were going to see. The other friend was behind him the whole time, making sure that he was okay, not getting worse. And they ended up over a 10-mile hike making jokes about it and calling him Shish Kebab and then just calling him Bob. But he ended up getting to the hospital. It ended up being the hospital where he works. Doctors successfully removed the pole, and he's going to be okay. But, man, that's quite an ordeal. Well, folks, we've got a great show for you today. And so let's begin, as we do each and every week, with property management in the news. 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Just a few days ago, a very interesting article was written in the Salt Lake City Weekly. It was written by a realtor in the Salt Lake City area, and who states that they're in the top 5% of realtors in Salt Lake City selling homes. So if that person's in the top 5%, tells me that they're certainly an accomplished person in marketing and sales as a realtor. But although they understand marketing and sales, I don't think they have a lick of understanding of the housing market and the HOA industry. It was the title of the story that she wrote for the Salt Lake City Weekly. It was called Federal Housing Bill Adjusts the Rules for Condo HOAs and Single Family Purchases. Let me give you an example of something that this person stated in this article, if you get a chance to read it. She begins by making the claim that last month we had what was hailed the biggest federal housing bill in decades. This person also made the claim that the bill was written, listen to this, in part due to the 2021 collapse of the Surfside condos in Florida. Now, The bill that was enacted, it's called the 21st Century Road to Housing Act. And it is a big bill. And it is probably going to do a number of good things. But this person, this realtor who wrote the article, said that the bill is in part to address what happened in 2021. If you remember the collapse of the Surfside condos in Florida, two, I think, 12-story condo buildings, and one of them fell, and 98 people were killed. But does the 21st Century Road to Housing Act, does it address anything in there that would have helped people in Surfside? No. What does this act do that was just passed? Well, it streamlines government regulation to get projects built faster because we need more housing. So that is good, but that doesn't address what happened at Surfside. It lifted the cap on the government rental assistance program. But again, rental assistance had nothing to do with what happened at Surfside. And it also restricted large investors from buying large numbers of single-family homes so that they don't control the market and have a monopoly, okay? But let's make it clear, the bill did not address at all structural building safety, condominium reserve funding so that there's money to get the structural repairs needed when needed. There were no maintenance mandates in this bill. All of that relates to the 2021 Champlain Towers South collapse, but not at all with what this person was saying. And then I remembered, you know, the author of this article says, you know, the good parts of this bill are the shortening of the permit times that a builder or contractor needs and being able to get housing built and up and finished. So what they're talking about is getting government out of the way of overregulation, and I'm all for that. What I'm also all for is realizing when I need to take a break. And so looking at the clock, I think I need to do that right now. But don't go away. We'll be back with more Where You Live after these messages.
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0: You know, overall, I think the act that just passed last month with our federal government, the 21st Century Road to Housing Act, is very positive, and it's probably not getting a lot of press. It does a number of things. I mentioned in the first segment, it's going to help streamline government regulation, which is important. Right now, you take a look in you know, 40% of the costs of new construction for a new home just are due to government regulation. So, yes, we need to do things if we're going to get the costs down. We need to get building going quicker. But this person who wrote the article said that this was something that was going to really help the HOA industry, especially in regards to the disaster that happened at the 2021 Champlain Towers. And I disagree. We're going to talk about this further, taking a deep dive, but let me just take a quick moment here to say welcome back to Where You Live. I'm Gene Sullivan. Glad to have you take time out of your busy Saturday to join me here on Where You Live. Before we get back into this story, let's take a minute to hear from the Community Associations Institute. Folks, here is the CAI Minute.
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0: Now, let me make it clear. Again, this new 21st Century Road to Housing Act, overall, I think is a good piece of legislation. It's needed because we're talking about it's going to shorten the permit timelines that sometimes get in the way of builders being able to move ahead and get something finished and completed because of overregulation with government. You know, I said before, 40% of the cost of new construction to homes comes from regulations. Now, I'm not against regulations. I'm just not for over-regulation. It seems like we have regulation for regulation's sake. You know, regulations and government being involved make sense when we're talking about building safety standards. But what has happened over the last number of years is, I believe, local governments have begun to see, oh, by this permit fee, and now this permit fee, and now this. They have seen this as a cash cow into the coffers of local government, and it ends up costing more for the consumer to be able to purchase a home, and slows down the process for much needed new housing. So I agree that that's a good move, okay? And, of course, you know, this person who's the realtor, for those reasons they said this was the good parts of the bill, I would agree with you. And very good for the realtor, too, right? I could see why it's their favorite part. There's a bill that's passed that says now more people can buy what I sell, homes. And when you have a free market, it's a win-win for everybody. But again, let's make it clear, the housing reform bill that just passed does not address issues of structural building safety, reserve funding that HOAs need so that when things need to be replaced, the money's already there. They don't talk about maintenance mandates. Those are the things that would have stopped the disaster at Surfside, Florida. This bill does not do that. And there are some other things in the bill that I don't think necessarily, when it comes to regulating HOAs, are necessarily a good thing. And I'll explain a little bit as we go on with our show. But I'd like to underscore the importance of getting government out of the way and not involved to the degree that they are at times. I think that sometimes government is the worst enemy to a free market. They need to allow a private free market to work at its best, and that's in being able to supply the demand. And when you have supply and demand, when there's a greater demand in private sector, you have a free market, you have people who are going to be competing against a lot of others. And what's that going to do? That's going to lower the costs so that you, the consumer, get a better product at a cheaper price. That's how it's worked for cell phones. The first cell phone I bought in 1987 when I was a realtor cost $2,500. That's not the cost of a cell phone today. The cost of TVs, the technology gets better, the cost goes down. That's what happens, the best of a free market with supply and demand. There's a great demand and you have a lot of competitors, you're going to see that price go down. If you don't see a demand, guess what? It's going to slow up the supply. And if government sometimes can just get out of the way, the free market will make those adjustments. And what I'd like to point out at the beginning statement made by this writer when they referred to the 21st Century Road to Housing Act as one of the biggest federal housing bills we've seen in decades, I think that's a very true statement. We've had probably number four of very important and major legislation dealing with housing in the United States. So what are the others, you say? Well, let's talk about that. What were some of the other major federal housing bills that our government had enacted over the years? Well, the first one that comes to mind is in the year 1949. That was the Housing Act of 1949. And what did it do? Well, it helped in providing, for the first time, insurance programs allowing lenders to be more comfortable to allowing other people to purchase real estate and to own it with a little bit less money down. And that kind of helped promote housing and helped people to be able to own a piece of the American dream, to own their own home. There was a bad part, though, to it, and that was government getting in the business of owning and renting property. Why? Because it was the birth of public housing. And it gave local government money to clear what that city or local government considered a blighted slum. And money was used then to demolish a lot of low income housing. And it was criticized because it demolished a lot of low-income housing, it ended up displacing hundreds of thousands of people who were in that category, who didn't have much money. They were displaced. And looking back, we can see that it probably contributed to racial segregation in housing at the time, because local government came in and they said, well, we want to get rid of the blighted slum areas. And so they got rid of it, and now people were displaced. And then what happened? Well, it was 19 years later, 1968, a huge thing took place. The Housing and Urban Development Act of 1968. There's a lot of great things that took place there. We're going to talk about what took place then, but we need to take another break right now. Don't go away. We'll return with more Where You Live after these messages.
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3: In 1783, the Revolutionary War was nearly over, but America's future remained uncertain. Officers in the Continental Army were angry. Congress had failed to provide promised pay, and some considered using the Army's power to force the government's hand. George Washington understood their frustration, but he also knew the liberty they had fought to win could be destroyed by the very army that secured it. Washington confronted his officers and urged them to choose honor, patience, and loyalty to the Republic over rebellion. He could have used their anger to increase his own power. Instead, he used his influence to restrain it. 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Character asks what duty requires. 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

0: Welcome back to Where You Live, just in time. Yes, that's what a number of people are saying is a positive that took place with just last month when we had passed with our federal government the 21st Century Road to Housing Act. And it was about 36 years, to be exact, before the last major housing bill took place. That was 1990. We're not there yet. But then it was 22 years later, or 22 years earlier before, when we had the 1968, and then 19 years before that, 1949. And I want to go through this a little bit for you, because I think it's important to realize what the government has done that's worked well, and what the government has done but has not recognized is not working, because that's what needs to change. And those who do not learn from history are destined to repeat it. And why does it seem that we do that all the time, especially when it comes to legislation in our federal government? So we're talking about it. 1949, there were some very positive things with providing insurance programs, allowing lenders to feel more comfortable in loaning money to people. So more people were buying homes. The bad thing was that was the first year that was the birth of public housing, and public housing ended up being something that wasn't a very good thing. Now we get to 1968, and we have the Housing and Urban Development Act of 1968. Some of the great things that it established for the very beginning. It was the beginning of the Fair Housing Act, which has really set standards and really helped for years in rental housing and in selling homes. 1968, that was also that big housing bill created Ginnie Mae, and which helped in backing FHA, VA, USDA loans, and made housing a lot more accessible to people. And in 1968, it began to make a correction. Remember, in 1949, the government said, why don't we get involved with helping people out, and we'll own the property and we'll rent it out. That's public housing. Well, the 1968 Housing and Urban Development Act began by saying, let's realize that maybe public housing is not being best maintained by the government and ought to be privatized again. It should be individuals who are who do that as a business. Take a look at a quote from Street Sense Media on an article that they had on this matter. They said the privatization of public housing, while it did not become a solution overnight, it has been widely accepted as the right thing to do. Why is the privatization of public housing better than the government owning and operating? Well, when the government does it, there is no other competition. You have a monopoly. You don't have people that are necessarily looking at things in the best light. When you privatize something and you say this is going to be a need that's going to be met by private industry, by private individuals, private people who buy properties and rent out, now you've got a solution, because you've got people competing with others. And when you have a competition, you have a great balance with supply and demand, as we talked about. And because of that, the customer, the end user, the person needing the rental, is always going to be the winner. Okay? But what you see, what happens in public housing is public housing, a lot of people agree, those kind of developments have been allowed to decline, and they're not as well taken care of. Let me give you a case in point. You need only look as far as New York City. New York City has tens of thousands of public housing there. And what has happened, we've talked about some of these stories before in past episodes of Where You Live. The city government, city council, ends up passing regulations, standards that they have pressed upon the private market of landlords. But guess what? When you take a look at those laws, who is exempt from having to meet those standards? It's always been public housing. So what ends up having, what do you have? You have a situation where public housing goes into decline. And it's not as well maintained as private housing. Now, that's not to say that there aren't bad actors who are bad landlords individually who are private owners of property. There's always going to be bad people, so there's always going to be bad actors. But by and large, you can see that the privatization of the rentals, of the rental business, goes much better for the end user than public housing. And then we talked about 1949, we talked about 1968, and they realized that, hey, if government were to just get out of public housing, maybe that would be better. So they tried to push and get more privatization taking place. And now you had 1990 that took place. That was the National Affordable Housing Act. And that promoted low-income home ownership by providing flexible block grants to states and local government. The bottom line to all of this, folks, is that, you know, let government supply the support. Let government supply the backing to a free market and then get out of the way. If you do that and let the free market do what it does best, everybody will win. Government needs to stay out of owning and running businesses. You know, we're going to see that as it takes place with grocery stores in New York. We're going to see how that's not going to be well served for the people in that city. But they need to see that take place. They need to experience that. We had to experience that with public housing. The privatization of that market has been much better for competition and for the end result. Now, this person who wrote this article, they talked about some of the positive things that were taking place, and it all had to do with the sales and the promotion of new housing. And there needs to be new housing, affordable housing, accessible to people. The part that this writer did not understand, and I do, and I mean it, I do believe that they do not understand at all, and that is the HOA industry. You've got to listen to some of the following language comments that this person makes and what they deduce as the conclusion when it comes to what this bill is going to do for HOAs. What is that? Well, we'll talk about that next, but we're going to take a break right now. So don't go away. We'll return with more Where You Live here on AM 1280, The Patriot.
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Welcome back to Where You Live. Thank you for taking time out of your busy Saturday to join me here on Where You Live. Before we wrap up our show today, talking about the 21st Century Road to Housing Act, what does it do? We've talked about that a little bit. What is it going to do for HOAs? Well, we're going to talk about that next. But before we do, let me just remind you, our listeners, of just a few resources we have for you. 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For example, there's a preferred vendor directory. 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It's great, especially if you're a self-managed HOA. Maybe you're looking for a quote managing your homeowners association. Maybe it's in managing rental property. Or maybe you just want to connect with me because you have an issue or question you want me to tackle on the show. 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Well, we've been talking a lot about the 21st Century Road to Housing Act. And while it does many things that I think will be positive, I don't know if some of the things that it does for HOAs will be. So listen to this. The writer wants to show they understand the issues and difficulties you have living in a homeowner association. And she begins by giving a real-life situation. And I've heard of stories of this type of thing happening with an HOA. Consider an old building with 100 units, but they need new plumbing. And the tenants learn that the bid to replace it is $10 million. This writer goes on to say, under the new legislation, if the repairs haven't been paid for by the HOA management, tenants might not be able to get a loan or refinance on their unit unless the HOA's reserves are in good shape. They say also monthly reserve requirements for HOAs are going to go up from 10% to 15%. Deductibles for insurance will be kept for damage repairs at $50,000 per unit. Listen to this. What does she refer to a homeowner in an association as? Tenants. Says, consider an old building with 100 units that needs new plumbing, and the tenants learn that the bid to replace it is $10 million. A tenant is someone who rents. It's not someone who owns real estate. A homeowner owns real estate. The people living in an HOA are homeowners. That's why it's called a homeowners association. Second, listen to how she talks about this. If the repairs have not been paid for by the HOA management, the tenants won't be able to get a loan or refinance. What's the implication here? If the repairs have not been paid for by the HOA management, HOA management, they're implying, got money, made money off of these people, the homeowners, and is keeping it
and not using it to pay for much needed repairs. That's not how it works. The management company for an HOA, they don't get all of the money that comes in. They get a fee for their services, but all of the other money that comes in, other than their monthly fee that they invoice the association for, goes to the association for the association to operate and to be able to maintain the homes that everybody's living in.

0: the repairs. I'll tell you that if there isn't money for needed repairs, the only one to blame are the members of that community, because you didn't vote for the correct people to lead the association. Or maybe you did, and they said, we need to raise our dues higher than they are. But the homeowner said, oh, no, we can't this year. Why? Because I don't feel like paying more, even though costs have gone up. And so it's a cat and mouse game. And what ends up happening is deferred maintenance for many, many years. And I guess it's not so bad when it's a single family, single story property. But when it's 12 units like Surfside and things deteriorated, it meant that one of the towers collapsed and 98 people died. This person talking about homeowners as tenants, HOA management as the ones who took the money. This person doesn't understand the HOA industry at all. Third, it says reserves in their article are like a savings account. No, they're not like a savings account. They are a savings account. The reserves are the money in an HOA that you have, the money that you have for the operations month in and month out. That's for the insurance and for the snow care and the lawn care and everything else that needs to be taken care of. But then the reserves are, you're reserving it for the future rainy day when those big ticket items like the roof needs to be replaced, the siding, other items, and you've got the money so you don't have to have a huge special assessment. And that is where HOAs have woefully gone wrong. But whose fault is that? Fourth thing this person says that shows they don't understand the HOA industry. They said insurance in some buildings around the country have gone up 60%, which again is passed along to condo owners through monthly HOA fees. Well, she got it right this time. She doesn't call them tenants. She calls them condo owners. But she says insurance costs are just passed along to condo owners. What is she implying? That the HOA is somehow an entity that's detached from the homeowners themselves? The HOA is a business, and they're just trying to pass along their costs so that they can continue to make money? No. There is no pass along here. The HOA is each and every homeowner. And their business is the operations of the costs and services needed to maintain their homes. An association is either being realistic in the cost it takes to maintain homes, or they're sticking their head in the sand like an ostrich, ignoring reality, which will one day come back to bite them. The question really to ask is, what is government's responsibility to save us from every bad thing that could ever happen to us, especially if it's self-induced? Is that realistic? I don't think so. I think government is best in helping to promote good, safe, and fair practices in business, allow the private sector to flourish, but the government cannot guarantee outcomes in life. That is too tall of a promise that we as citizens cannot pay. That's all the time we have for today's show. Thanks for joining me, folks. Have a great weekend. We'll see you here next week.
1: 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Hello? Anybody home? 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
3: SRN News, I'm Mary Rose. A red state AG's warning about financial discrimination against an ammo maker pays off. Correspondent Ron Taylor reports.
4: West Virginia Attorney General J.B. McCuskey investigated payment processors Bill.com, Ramp, and First Internet Bank of Indiana for denying services to Kent Cartridge Company due to its ammunition production, citing compliance restrictions. Following warning letters under the state's FIND Act, the companies pledged not to discriminate against lawful firearm businesses, with Bill.com entering a business relationship with the ammo maker. Ron Taylor reporting.
3: Tens of thousands of people remain without power in Hawaii as Tropical Storm Lala weakens. Officials are urging residents to stay off roads while crews inspect damage and clear blocked roads and bridges. This is SRN News.
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11: In 1783, the Revolutionary War was nearly over, but America's future remained uncertain. Officers in the Continental Army were angry. Congress had failed to provide promised pay, and some considered using the Army's power to force the government's hand. George Washington understood their frustration, but he also knew the liberty they had fought to win could be destroyed by the very army that secured it. Washington confronted his officers and urged them to choose honor, patience, and loyalty to the Republic over rebellion. He could have used their anger to increase his own power. Instead, he used his influence to restrain it. Power asks what it can take. Character asks what duty requires. Washington's lesson still stands. Freedom survives when leaders place principle above ambition and remain faithful to God, country, and the people they serve.
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19: Welcome to This Week on Capitol Hill, your inside look at the stories shaping Washington and the world. I'm your host, Tony Perkins. Coming up on this week's program, primary voters delivered some surprises this week, including in Wisconsin, where establishment-backed David Crowley narrowly defeated Democratic Socialist Francesca Hong in a closely watched race for governor. But the Democratic primaries are increasingly revealing a party divided over just how far left it should go.
20: I do think that we are in an important moment of generational change. Mm-hmm. I think transition, change, renewal will continue to be an important part of the story. And that energy is being brought to the House in a variety of different ways, including from our progressive members.
19: That was House Minority Leader Hakeem Jeffries on Thursday. We'll take a closer look at this divide with Christian Datok, White House reporter for the Washington Examiner. Meanwhile, the Justice Department has broken up one of the largest marriage fraud schemes in American history. An operation that allegedly arranged more than 1,000 sham marriages, primarily for Chinese nationals seeking U.S. residency.
21: Today we are announcing the arrests and unsealing of an indictment out of the Southern District of New York, charging 11 individuals for allegedly overseeing an extensive, decade-long marriage fraud scheme involving more than 1,000 sham marriages between Chinese nationals and United States citizens.
19: That was Attorney General Todd Blanche. The DOJ also unsealed a new indictment against the Southern Poverty Law Center this week and a former top official who oversaw the SPLC's money-making hate machine. Could the ongoing investigation of the SPLC extend beyond that organization to the institutions that relied on its bias designations? Former Acting Assistant Attorney General for the Civil Division, Jeff Clark, joins us. And overseas, the standoff with Iran continues. The Pentagon says the United States can maintain its blockade indefinitely, while the new defense pact between Turkey, Saudi Arabia, and nuclear-armed Pakistan could reshape the balance of power in the Middle East. What could that mean for the U.S. interest and Israel and the future of the Abraham Accords? We'll be joined by the chairman of the House Permanent Select Committee on Intelligence, Arkansas Congressman Rick Crawford. Plus, with Congress in recess, House Speaker Mike Johnson will join us with a look ahead to the looming battles over government funding, election integrity, and the fall's legislative agenda. And I'm sure we'll talk a little bit about the midterm elections. All of that and more is straight ahead on This Week on Capitol Hill.
0: Today's edition of This Week on Capitol Hill is being presented by AARP.
19: Primary elections this week in Wisconsin highlighted the ongoing ideological divide within the Democratic Party between its establishment wing and candidates backed by Democratic Socialists of America. In the Wisconsin governor's race, establishment-backed David Crowley narrowly defeated DSA-backed candidate Francisca Hong in an upset that defied pre-election polling. Also in Minnesota, Wisconsin, Senator Amy Klobuchar won her party's primary to succeed Governor Tim Walz, who chose not to seek a third term amid scandals involving widespread fraud during his administration. On the Republican side, Minnesota House Speaker Lisa DeMuth defeated MyPillow founder Mike Lindell. Joining us now to discuss this and more is Christian Datok, White House reporter for the Washington Examiner. Christian, welcome back to This Week on Capitol Hill. Thanks for joining us.
1: Yeah, anytime, Tony. Love joining you here on the weekends.
19: So let me ask you this. Based on the polling heading into Tuesday night, many were surprised by the outcome of the Democratic primary for governor in Wisconsin. What was your take?
1: Surprising, I think, is an understatement. I mean, let's be honest. Hong had a double-digit lead on the field heading into Tuesday night. And David Crowley, let's not forget, he had essentially ended his campaign several weeks prior. He only got back in at the behest of Governor Tony Evers, who campaigned heavily for him over the last 2 weeks. And ultimately, I think what you're seeing right here is twofold. On the one hand, the Democratic establishment still carries weight in a lot of these battleground Midwestern states. And ultimately, the failings of Alexandria Ocasio-Cortez and Bernie Sanders, arguably the two most popular or perhaps the two most prominent progressives on the national stage, their decision to stay out of the race potentially could have ultimately shifted that result. Who knows what would have happened if they gave Hong the support that they gave to Abdul al-Sayed up in Michigan.
19: Why did they stay out of this race?
1: Well, there's a couple of things. First and foremost, I like to call this the Graham Platner effect. Obviously, Dr. El al-Sayed, he had been a known commodity. He had years of experience as a public health official throughout Michigan. And not for nothing, he had his own platform. He had held or hosted a podcast with Crooked Media for something like 7 years. Hong, on the other hand, while she was a state assemblywoman, didn't necessarily have the same nationwide recognition that El al-Sayed already had on his own. You also have to factor in her own scandal, right? This Thanksgiving late election bomb, which, let's be honest, I think essentially ended her chances. When you look at the Michigan race, all of the critiques against the progressive candidate were essentially he talks bad about Israel, he is pro-Palestinian. Those are on the social side, of course, not to do with his economic platform. But ultimately, those are issues that are happening on the other side of the world. What Hong said about Thanksgiving, a holiday which is foundational to the root of America, I think gave some of those national progressives a little bit of a scare. They don't want to get into a race, which, again, she was leading heavily in. There wasn't the Haley Stevens factor here, an insurgent establishment candidate. So they decided, much like Hillary Clinton did back in 2016, we can just skip Wisconsin. It is a decision that ultimately I do think is going to haunt the DSA and the left flank heading into 2026 and beyond.
19: Christian, my take on that is that it would appear that the progressive wing is maturing a bit and calculating the risk of getting involved in some of these races based upon what happened with Platner.
1: It's certainly a factor. I mean, Platner was maybe the most charismatic of all of these progressives that we've seen over the last year and a half, with the exception of Zohran Mamdani in New York City. And ultimately, that charisma helped progressives sweep, a number of red flags under the rug, whether it was about his actual business as an oyster farmer, whether his repeated allegations of abuse of women. Party leaders or movement organizers were willing to turn a blind eye. Francesca Hong, in the wake of the resurfaced comments about Thanksgiving, she didn't necessarily try to distance herself from them or apologize for what she said about Thanksgiving, like Alexandria Ocasio-Cortez did for quote-unquote Woke One just a few days ago on one of the weekend shows. She ultimately said, "This is still on my radar, and I stand by my comments." So they really gave those national she gave those national progressives very little choice in the matter because of the shell shocking that Plattner's duplicity, you know, really rankled the movement with.
19: Well, the establishment Democrats were giving Thanksgiving, no doubt, for the outcome of that election. All right, let's switch gears. I want to talk about the Justice Department announcing a major crackdown on one of the biggest marriage fraud rings in U.S. history. What do we know so far about this scheme?
1: Earlier this week, the DOJ, Attorney Todd Blanche, announced the breakup of this sham marriage ring where nearly, or more than, 1,000 marriages, mostly to Chinese nationals, were orchestrated by some 11 defendants. This was in partnership with the White House's anti-fraud task force, as led by J.D. Vance. But I think the more interesting angle is that this isn't necessarily a major mover or shaker in terms of abuse of federal dollars. This has to do with the pervasive creep of the Chinese Communist Party into American society. We've seen them try to buy up farmland, buy up commercial properties. There was a story from the Daily Caller earlier this week about a CCP-linked billionaire purchasing a massive building virtually across the street from the White House. Might that be used for surveillance purposes? And ultimately, despite President Trump's sort of friendly on and off again relationship with President Xi Jinping, the Chinese Communist Party's actions dictate little has really changed in the U.S. Sino status quo since President Trump has entered office some 18 months ago. They still view the United States as an enemy, and they're using virtually every tool at their disposal to try and infiltrate and undermine this country.
19: Now, there was the Americans were actually being paid to marry these Chinese nationals, according to the indictment.
1: Yeah, that's right. The Americans who cooperated with this ring, they received some $1,000 per marriage. The orchestrators put together, you know, fake wedding photo shoots. But oftentimes these Americans met their I guess, partners, their spouses, just days before going to City Hall to obtain the wedding certificate. But again, I think it just illustrates the lengths that the Chinese Communist Party, whether or not they were formally involved in this, is yet to be determined. But ultimately, I mean, I think all of us here agree very little goes on in that country without some type of recognition from Beijing. This is just another example of the efforts they'll go to.
19: I think you're right. Christian, thanks so much for joining us. Folks, stick with us. Chairman of the Permanent Select Committee on Intelligence, Rick Crawford, joins us next.
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19: Well, this week, Secretary of War Pete Hegseth said the U.S. military can maintain its blockade on Iran indefinitely. Now, this comes as the Iranian military continues to claim that the Strait of Hormuz is under Iran's control and management. The ongoing conflict has contributed to continued volatility in global oil markets, though prices remain well below the peak seen in the early weeks of the war. Joining us now to discuss this and much more is Congressman Rick Crawford. He is the chairman of the House Permanent Select Committee on Intelligence. He represents the 1st Congressional District of Arkansas. All right, now we know over the history of the last almost 50 years not to take statements from the Iranian regime at face value. What can you tell us about who actually has operational control of the Strait of Hormuz?
27: Well, I would say we have operational control of the Strait of Hormuz, much more so than what the Iranians are claiming. And, we have the ability at any point in time to exert more control if and when necessary. But the main thing is, as President has stated, want to make sure that we maintain the free flow of commerce in that international waterway. And so what you're seeing is continued posturing from the Iranians. They have multiple characters out there engaging in false bravado about their capabilities, and I don't say that to diminish what they're capable of. It's almost like a dying animal. They can be the most dangerous when you think they're the weakest, and so you have to be very, very careful. But the fact remains that CENTCOM has air dominance. We've degraded their military in every category. And they don't really have the ability to project the kind of power that they want the world to believe that they can. And I just think that it's mostly propaganda. They're trying to save face, obviously, with their own people and make sure that they can retain some control over their own, the citizens of their own country. But Some of the other developments that are taking place throughout the region and around the world tell another story. So I don't think that the Iranians can be taken seriously in terms of their claim that they have complete control of the Strait of Hormuz, because that is factually inaccurate.
19: You mentioned SITCOM. On Thursday, the U.S. Central Command announced Task Force Falcon Strike, the first ever multinational, multi-domain attack drone force. This looks like a significant shift in U.S. military operational aspects there in the Middle East.
27: I think what we're trying to accomplish here is spreading this around so that there is enough support from our allies in the region that this is a truly joint effort. And obviously they're positioned geographically to help affect that. And I think that's the goal here, is to make sure that we're sort of equally yoked, if you will, with our allies in the region.
19: Now, a key part of the Falcon Strike Force will be these use of one-way attack drones operated by U.S. forces and regional partners. Now, this appears to be building off of what we've learned in Ukraine in the use of drones.
27: Mm-hmm. Yeah, so, I mean, these drones are extremely effective and very cheap, relatively speaking. I mean, it doesn't cost that much to build them. They're very effective. They can be deployed from a variety of different platforms, and they've been proven to be very effective, as seen in the Ukraine war. So I think this is a positive development. They can be used throughout the theater and from multiple, as I said, multiple platforms, multiple locations, and these countries are training to be able to deploy them as we are.
19: I mean, we've been using drones for a while, but is this a significant shift in the focus of use of drone technology?
27: Yeah, I think we're just seeing a major change in the way, battles are conducted. It's redefining the battle space, not only in, the forward areas, but we're seeing drones deployed in areas that are not necessarily forward. So we have to be diligent to maintain the countermeasures necessary to address and mitigate the threat that these one-way attack drones pose. So it has fundamentally altered the battle space.
19: Chairman Crawford, I want to shift gears just a little bit, still focused on the Middle East, but major developments there over the last few weeks. There are growing concerns about this defense pact involving Turkey, Saudi Arabia, and Pakistan. I don't think the media is focusing enough on this. I mean, Pakistan has nuclear capabilities. Turkey, a NATO ally, but basically on the fringe when it comes to working with NATO countries. What can you tell us about this development?
27: Well, I think I wouldn't necessarily frame it as if we should be concerned vis-a-vis the Abraham Accords, because I've seen that take, and I'm not saying that that's not a concern necessarily, but there's some differences, and it's a little bit of an apples and oranges comparison, and that is to say that the Abraham Accords don't provide a mutual defense component. They are about establishing ties commercially, economically, intelligence sharing, opening the doors to purchase of military hardware, other technology, and so on. But there's no mutual defense compact associated with the Abraham Accords. What we have with the Mecca agreement is a little bit different. There's only three nations involved. Those two agreements, in my estimation, I think could coexist. One does not necessarily negate the other. And that is to say, just because Saudi Arabia has engaged in this agreement with Pakistan and Turkey doesn't necessarily mean that any of those three nations couldn't engage in the Abraham Accords in addition to what they've done with the agreement among those three nations. And there's very good likelihood that there will be other nations that join those three. But I don't think it is that they are mutually exclusive. I think those agreements can coexist alongside each other. They are different in nature, and therefore I think there is still, the Abraham Accords are still, I think, extremely viable, very important, and any of the signatories of the Mecca agreement could just as easily join the Abraham Accords, and I hope they will.
19: I think that would be a significant step if they did, because those three nations, in particular Turkey and Pakistan, have not been favorable toward Israel. I mean, this could be a significant shift in the U.S. Presence and its alignment with Israel in the Middle East, could it not?
27: Yeah, and I think there's also the idea that these nations are now stepping up to take a leadership role. That has historically been, I mean, you were going back to, oh gosh, at least the early 70s, but even further beyond that, where the United States was sort of the one that kind of, you know, somewhat of a peacekeeper, a peace broker, a large force to make sure, and stabilizing effect in the region. And, you know, there was a different relationship with Israel, you know, 30, 40, 50 years ago, as you know. So that relationship has evolved. It's been redefined. The Abraham Accords are evidence of that. And there are a number of nations that have signed and are a part of that. And I think there's still room for these others who haven't had a history of being very pro-Israel. This is not necessarily about being pro-Israel. It's about recognizing their place in the region, right, and also a willingness to engage with them in diplomatic relations, in economic relations. There's no mutual defense compact. There's no requirement for them to come to the aid militarily of Israel under the Abraham Accords. And so I think, as I said, this is a shift, and possibly a shift in leadership, as we see the United States, you know, maybe playing a little bit of a different role as it applies to the stabilizing force. This may be a positive development, but I don't think it necessarily portends the doom or downfall of the Abraham Accords.
19: All right, Chairman Crawford, we're going to leave it there. Thanks so much for joining us. Folks, stick with us. We're back with more after.
5: With SRN News, I'm Mary Rose. Tens of thousands of people remain without power in Hawaii as Tropical Storm Lala weakens. Officials are urging residents to stay off roads while crews inspect damage and clear blocked roads and bridges. Governor Josh Green says one person was killed in a storm-related vehicle accident. On the Big Island, officials report about 100 homes were damaged or destroyed after heavy flooding. President Trump is ordering the Pentagon to scale back planned military exercises with South Korea after criticizing Seoul's response to Iran's nuclear program. The president called the drills costly, and he said they send an inappropriate signal to North Korea. The 11-day exercises involving about 18,000 South Korean troops are aimed at strengthening defenses. This is SRN News.
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19: Welcome back to This Week on Capitol Hill. A former high-ranking official at the Southern Poverty Law Center was arrested and charged this week as a part of a superseding indictment against the organization. According to the Department of Justice, Heidi Byrick, who ran the SPLC's project tracking so-called hate groups, which included conservative Christian organizations such as the Family Research Council, funneled secret payments to informants in extremist groups. One of those informants was a man with whom she shared a home and two bank accounts as a part of a romantic relationship with money flowing from the SPLC. Joining me now to discuss this is Jeff Clark, Vice President of Litigation at the Oversight Project. He previously served in the Justice Department as Acting Assistant Attorney General for the Civil Division during the first Trump administration. Jeff, welcome to This Week on Capitol Hill. Thanks so much for joining us.
15: Always good to be here, Tony. Thanks.
19: Now, the SPLC is no stranger to anyone who has been a part of the Justice Department, but I want to get your reaction to the arrest of this former high-ranking official.
15: Well, this is amazing news, and it really deepens the prior versions of the indictment. So to remind your viewers, this case was first indicted in April. We're now on the second superseding indictment. And in that superseding indictment, this is where we get the material against Heidi Byrick. It's amazing, right? She's taking a salary from the organization. She's claiming that there are all these extremist groups with hate that she needs to stop. But she's living with one of the purported proponents of the hate. He gets like $1.2 million over a several-year period. She directly benefits from $140,000 that's put into joint accounts. So she's living off money that she's funneling to supposedly stop hate, to actually fund hate. We already know about how there was a fake SPLC operation to prop up Unite the Right so that they could attack that rally and then use that to raise more money. It's like a perpetual corrupt motion machine, Tony.
19: Well, it sounds like for the SPLC, hate really did pay. They were literally making money on this.
15: Yes. Making money and making, whoopee, essentially, because of the personal relationship between this this one person involved who they call F9 and Heidi Byrick. It's really, gobsmacking. The biggest legal thing, though, Tony, about this new superseding indictment is the fact that they've added money laundering charges. So they had set up all kinds of fake groups, fake companies that weren't really doing business to route money through so that they can then, conceal it and route it to supposedly, their defense is, well, we're just, paying informants. But, if they're paying informants, they don't need to necessarily use this elaborate structure. What they're really doing is they're profiteering off of, for their own benefit, donations that are coming in. And that, that's deceiving the donors. Now, the left is trying to defend against that by saying, well, none of the donors have really been complaining about this. Well, whether they are or not, they're defrauded, and certainly the money laundering violations exist regardless of whether there are donors who want to step forward and complain about this.
19: Now, Jeff, you said, as you pointed out, this is the second superseding indictment that has come down, which would suggest that the the investigation could be expanding. Now, for years, corporations, banks, technology companies have relied on SPL's designations. In fact, after Charlottesville, there was a collective effort to begin debanking conservatives. Could this go beyond, this investigation go beyond, and should it go beyond SPLC to some of these banks that were a part of attacking conservative organizations?
15: I think it definitely should, Tony, and whether it will or not remains to be seen. But, you know, as you just pointed out, this is, you know, it's like the case against the SPLC is metastasizing into a bigger and bigger case. I hope they do get into the debanking area, because that was the SPLC scam, right? They put you on this list, and then that list is used essentially as a blacklist to keep you from using the banking dollar. So you're a totally legitimate organization that happens to support conservative causes, pro-family causes, pro-life causes, and because the left thinks that that's diminishing liberty, to my mind, liberty to cause murder of unborn children, then you can be labeled an extremist group and cut off from banking. I mean, it's outrageous, and it shows that the banking system was a participant in this, Tony. I hope that they do go after them.
19: 20 seconds left, but the federal government oversees banking, so there would be a stronger case even for the DOJ to go after the banks.
15: Yes, and look, I can tell you from the inside, where I was at the White House in Trump 47 for the first year of that term, I was pressing on the Treasury Department to use powers to try to stop this debanking and reform the system going forward, and I'd like to see more of that happen.
19: Jeff Clark, thanks so much for joining us. Folks, on the other side of the break, House Speaker Mike Johnson joins us, so don't go away.
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19: Welcome back to This Week on Capitol Hill. Before departing Washington for their August recess, the Senate passed its version of a continuing resolution to extend government funding into December, reducing the likelihood of a government shutdown prior to the November midterm elections. Joining me now to discuss this and a whole lot more is House Speaker Mike Johnson. He represents the 4th Congressional District of Louisiana, and he joins us from Colorado Springs. Mr. Speaker, welcome back to This Week on Capitol Hill.
17: Hey, Tony, and good morning from the campaign trail. We have been, I think, in 9 states in as many days, moving all around the country, going to all the swing districts, campaigning, fundraising. It's a nonstop 30-day venture, seeing the best parts of America. It's been a lot of fun. I tell you what, the crowds are animated. They understand the stakes are very high in the upcoming midterm election. And as I like to say, this is a midterm unlike any other we've ever experienced before.
19: You've been all over the country. Are you keeping straight where you are when you're there?
17: Well, I mean, it's a challenge, to be honest. And I have a great team that travels with me, the campaign team and all the security detail and all that. So when we land, I say, wait, remind me again, what state are we in? What city? But it's a lot of fun. I'm campaigning with some of my favorite people in the world, my colleagues and friends. The incumbents, of course, are in the tightest reelect contest, and then also these all-star candidates, Tony, that we've recruited over the last year and a half to run in these districts to flip them from blue to red. And people are excited. I'm very, very encouraged and very bullish about November. I think this is going to be a good year for us.
19: Well, you've got a lot of reasons to do that. One is you're breaking some all-time records when it comes to raising money for Republicans. But there's also a contrast that is available between the two parties, more so than we've probably seen in a while. And I'm going to go to that in a moment. Before I do, I got to take care of some business. I want to talk about funding the government. Before the House left town, they did a continuing resolution. The Senate did its own version. There's some differences between them. That's got to be worked out. What does that look like?
17: Well, I'm very encouraged that both chambers at least got that job done to get a continuing resolution done. The end of the fiscal year, September 30th, it does not behoove the country to shut the government down. And of course, this is a change of Democrats. They engineered the two longest shutdowns in U.S. history over the last year and a half in this Congress, shamefully. So I think we'll be able to avoid that episode this time. That's really good for everyone. And we'll have to work out the differences between these two products. They're not huge differences, but, you know, this is how the body works. So as soon as we return the late August, early September to the House, we'll begin to engineer that, work on it, get it finished up, and we'll get the government funded so there's no shutdown, and then we'll begin to push through all the remaining priorities that we have for this Congress. There's a lot left to do, and the House has been very, very busy on that.
19: Mr. Speaker, you and I for some time have been talking about the increasing difference between the two parties, the contrast, and even the almost open warfare within the Democratic Party as the socialists, the Marxists, are attempting to take control the party. Each primary election shows us that. You are now campaigning openly on this contrast for America. Talk about that.
17: Yeah, you know, you and I discussed months ago, I was having a conversation with Newt Gingrich, who's still one of the great historians of Congress, the strategist of our party. And he has a way of crystallizing things very well. And he said many months ago, Tony, he said, Mike, you need to think about this midterm election as something different. This isn't a contract with America year. He said, you know, you guys did that in 2024. You made a lot of promises and you've kept them. So you got a great record to run on. He said, this isn't a contract with America year. This is a contrast for America year. And I said, Newt, that's exactly right. And the way he crystallized it then is he said it's a contrast, to put it simply, between common sense and crazy, which is increasingly what the other side, the Democrats, have represented. But now in recent weeks now, Tony, as I'm out on the campaign trail, I'm apt to modify that a little bit. It's a contrast, certainly, a stark contrast. But it's not just a contrast between common sense and crazy. It's a contrast between common sense and communism. Literally, communism. That's what we're facing right now. Incredible as it is, on the 250th anniversary of the greatest nation in the history of the world, in November of this year, we are going to have an open contest, a fateful, cataclysmic battle between two completely different visions for America. Are we going to maintain our matchless constitutional republic, or are we going to tear that down to the foundations, as the Democrats are arguing to do, to get rid of all the institutions and everything that that have represented the country, and go down this dark, dangerous, deadly road of communism? That is the choice for Americans, and they're beginning to see that. And I think that's going to be a huge thing for turnout for us in November.
19: Now, Mr. Speaker, we've known each other for a long time. You're not given to hyperbole. You're very measured, much like I am. How great is this threat, as you see it from your vantage point, this Marxist ideology, this socialist communist mindset that is sweeping through the Democratic Party?
17: I wish with everything within me, Tony, that this were not true, but it is. This is a truly fateful battle because there are scores of members of people now who are running for Congress as Marxist. I mean, they call themselves the DSA, the Democrat Socialists of America, or other titles or descriptions. But this is Marxism. It's communism. I mean, they published their platform. We've talked about it. It's infamous now. They want to abolish the borders. They want to abolish prisons in America. They want to abolish the U.S. Senate. They want to remove the president, have one unicameral body, the House, that runs everything, because they've calculated, Tony, that over a couple of election cycles, they can elect enough Marxists and communists to take over the institution. And then they want to remove the means of production from the people's hands. They want the government to control everything, literally. No private property, no Department of War, all these things. It's madness. But it's not just one or two people. This is now the prevailing sentiment in the party. And you have these insurgent left candidates running across the country, not just in deep blue states, but everywhere. And they're winning. They're winning their primaries because the energy, the excitement, the grassroots, the money is on the side of this radical, radical insurgent left. It's a danger to the country. And people seem to understand that. So we talk about this contrast. In fact, we started a website, contrastforamerica.com. Okay, everybody go there. We lay this out. Side by side, you can compare. We are the party of common sense, of America's founding principles, of the things that made America the greatest nation in the history of the world. And increasingly, sadly, shockingly, dangerously, the Democrats are going down this other road. People need to take note of that. You have to come out and vote in November if you want to keep America free.
19: Are you sensing that people are seeing now this contrast? 30 seconds, Mr. Speaker.
17: I think they are. I'm hearing it, and people are coming to our events right now, Tony, that have been traditionally voting Democrat. They want to hear what we have to say because they're frightened. And you hear big voices in the party, Bill Maher and Carville and Rahm Emanuel, saying this is not who we are. They better be listening to the calmer heads, and I hope cooler heads prevail.
19: Mr. Speaker, thanks so much for taking time to join us. Safe travels, and we'll see you next week. All right, folks, stick around. A few final thoughts when we come back this week on Capitol Hill.
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2: Back to This Week on Capitol Hill. This week, the Justice Department arrested Heidi Byrick, former head of the Southern Poverty Law Center's Intelligence Project, which was responsible for identifying and labeling SPLC's list of hate groups. The arrest came as another superseding indictment against the SPLC, and Byrick was unsealed by the DOJ. Byrick was charged with wire fraud, conspiracy to submit false statements to a bank, and conspiracy to commit concealment of money laundering. According to the indictment, Byrick was romantically involved with one of SPLC's paid informants inside a white supremacist organization. Prosecutors alleged SPLC donor money was funneled through accounts Byrick shared with that informant. If the government's allegations are true, for Byrick, hate paid, and it paid well. But it's more than money. Byrick served as deputy director or director of the Intelligence Project for nearly 20 years, and she was key to targeting Christian and conservative organizations with the hate label. Family Research Council was among the first organizations placed on its revamped hate list in 2010, alongside the violent extremist groups. Byrick later defended that designation, stating FRC is, quote, an extremely dangerous group, end quote. Why? Not because we engage or condone violence, but according to Byrick, because of our political influence. On August 15, 2012, after FRC joined Governor Mike Huckabee in supporting Chick-fil-A Appreciation Day, Floyd Corkins entered FRC headquarters carrying a pistol, ammunition, and Chick-fil-A sandwiches. According to his confession, Corkins intended to kill as many people as possible and stuff the sandwiches into the mouths of his victims. Our building manager, Leo Johnson, though seriously wounded, stopped the gunman. The next day, FBI investigators confirmed the attacker selected FRC because of the SPLC website and its so-called hate map. We called on the SPLC to drop the loaded label. Instead, SPLC doubled down. But the story didn't stop with one act of violence. Over time, banks, payment processors, fundraising platforms, and tech companies increasingly relied upon SPLC classifications to determine which organizations could operate freely in the digital marketplace. After the deadly Charlottesville rally in 2017, the pressure intensified. SPLC and the Center for American Progress then formed Change the Terms, a coalition that established standards encouraging technology and financial companies to deny services to organizations that SPLC had labeled. SPLC officials openly acknowledged this strategy before Congress. In January 2020, SPLC official Lakeisha Brooks stated this, quote, we have lobbied internet companies one by one, and a key part of this strategy has been to target these organizations' funding, end quote. Brooks described the coordinated effort to pressure banks and others to restrict access for organizations SPLC opposed. SPLC was the hub, but there were many spokes in this wheel designed to crush conservatives. The Department of Justice criminal investigation should not stop with SPLC. This is more than fraud. The evidence points to a criminal conspiracy involving banks and others. Who coordinated with SPLC? What financial institutions and tech companies used those labels to deny Americans essential services? SPLC may have supplied the labels, but powerful institutions gave those labels their power. Now, they should be held accountable as well. And that has been This Week on Capitol Hill.
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3: With SRN News, I'm Mary Rose. The White House reports some countries are routing exports through third nations to avoid U.S. tariffs.
4: The report says China has responded to 2018 tariffs by sending goods to other countries for packaging and assembly. White House Trade Advisor Peter Navarro says China launders exports through more than 40 countries, causing tax revenue losses of $19 to $26 billion each year. China's leader Xi Jinping is scheduled to visit Washington in September. Bob Agner reporting.
3: President Trump is ordering the Pentagon to scale back planned military exercises with South Korea after criticizing Seoul's response to Iran's nuclear program. The president called the drills costly and said that they send an inappropriate signal to North Korea. This is SRN News.
5: So the DFL burned through an $18 billion surplus like it was Tim Walz horking down a pronto pup at the Minnesota State Fair. The state's heading for a deficit, and that means taxes, and that means, hello, things gotta change. Tune in for the one surplus left in Minnesota, the surplus of hope, truth, and fun on the Northern Alliance Radio Network. 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
15: 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And they've done so much for me, and I can only be appreciative every single day for just having them in my life.